0: differences. Good afternoon.
1: Good afternoon, Paul. And yes, very different tones for sure. SEC, you know, I think by necessity had to dial back some of the "we're the best" rhetoric, and the Big Ten dialed nothing back, fully beating the chest, pounding the drums, putting the hardware on the stage there, and yes, bringing in the trash talker in chief at the end, Kurt Cignetti, to lay the smackdown.
0: And Pat, I mean, these are battles that once were mainly relegated to shows like this or to a columnist, but this is now center stage. I mean, you flipped around the dial yesterday and today, and this is what you saw. And I'm really curious because I feel like you looked at these, that you look at these things objectively, and we're not quibbling here over who has the most NFL draft choices. We're talking about perception. And in a perception-oriented world, how would you compare and contrast the Big Ten versus the SEC?
1: Yeah, it's a significant sea change. Obviously, in the last 3 years, they got the hardware. They've had the bragging rights. Three different schools. Michigan, fine. Ohio State, fine. I think the SEC can look at them and say, yeah, they're kindred spirits to us. Indiana, not so fine. When Indiana's winning championships and beating Alabama by 35 points in a playoff game, that's the real sign that times have changed. And doesn't mean they can't change back, maybe even this year. Doesn't mean the SEC's out of championship contention. But the present tense says Big Ten has all the momentum and all the bragging rights, and the SEC is regrouping.
0: And, Pat, little things matter, but when people talk about the SEC, and you pointed this out in your column, and it really doesn't matter if it goes back to what Sankey said a week ago or Saban or even talking heads on TV, it all gets measured, and it all matters, and it just seems like the SEC can't get out of its own way right now.
1: Yeah, right, because any sort of argument you're going to try to mount is going to ring hollow until you start playing some games and winning some. So, you know, if the argument suddenly becomes, well, we have more balance, we have more depth, it's just tougher every week, we're beaten up by the time we get to the playoffs, everybody's like, psh, save it, man. You got to do something on the field in a game where there's major stakes for us to buy into that. So that's what the problem is. I don't blame the SEC for wanting to tout what it has, which is very good depth and a tough conference. And I think playing a ninth game is good for the SEC this year. But you can't use all those things to necessarily lessen what the Big Ten has done. And that's the thing I keep hearing over and over and over again, where Indiana just seems to have broken a few people's brains of like, well, Mark Cuban bought the team. Well, they were all 23 years old. Well, neither of those things are true. Indiana went 16-0 with a lot of James Madison guys and a fair amount of money, but not the most money. And people are having a hard time adjusting to that reality.
0: In your piece, you started off with the latest about one reason given by one of our esteemed colleagues was that the SEC is gassed after nine games, even though they only played eight last year. And then you went through the litany of what you just laid out. I mean, the head-to-head is simply unbelievable. And then this is Pat Forte here writing, if someone wants to chalk up all these SEC shortcomings to the grind of the league's regular season, please call 1-800-DENIAL immediately. Crisis counselors are standing by. Not even Paul Feinbaum is going to entertain that level of coping. Now, I'd love to disagree with you on that, Pat, but I want to publicly say you are correct. I mean, it is almost every time. I was on a show this morning on ESPN, and one of the ESPN graduates said, yeah, but the ESPN, you know, ranks a lot better in recruiting. I'm like, well, what does that have to do with anything? Because when recruiting has never meant less. And by the way, I also did a mea culpa on this. I said, I used to make all these nonsensical arguments. Stop it already.
1: Right. No, look, that's great if leading the nation in recruiting is leading to winning championships like it did when Alabama and Georgia were doing that. When it doesn't, you say, well, what's wrong with the coaching? That's the reaction. Or what's wrong with your transfer portal evaluations? Why are you your five stars getting pounded by James Madison guys? So, you know, those arguments just really don't hold any water at this point. It is all about, to me, player development, roster retention, and smart evaluation in the portal, not recruiting five stars, not how many guys get drafted. You got to bring in guys that can play on Saturdays, because that's where this game is played. Not Sundays, it's Saturdays. What are you doing there?
0: And I want to get your thoughts on the new coaches, because, I mean, I saw Kyle Whittingham yesterday, Matt Campbell, and those were just a few. And they were also at critically important schools. And nothing, I mean, the SEC coaches we've hashed out now for 6 months and all last week, but Kyle Whittingham and Matt Campbell, and you compare and contrast Ryan Silverfield and Will Stein, I mean, they've got some bulk up there in the coaching ranks, including Rule and all these other guys who really haven't even been that good yet. Lincoln Riley. I mean, yeah. There's an endless stream of guys that are capable.
1: Absolutely. Guys who have either won conference championships, played for conference championships, played in playoff games, you know, been there, done that. And I think Will Stein's going to do well at Kentucky. I think John Sumrall and Alex Golish have a chance to do well. I kind of feel bad for Ryan Silverfield. He's fighting uphill. Maybe he'll do fine. But in terms of adding, I think coaches who have an immediate level of gravitas, I thought the Big Ten had a really good offseason. You know, I think there's an adult in charge at Michigan, thank goodness, finally. And I think Matt Campbell is equipped to do well after succeeding with far less resources than a lot of the people he was playing against. So, you know, I think the coaching changes, like Pat Fitzgerald is an upgrade at Michigan State. I think the coaching changes in general were probably good across both leagues, but on paper in August or late July, better in the Big Ten.
0: One final thought, Pat, and again, I swore I wasn't going to bring this up, but I just talked to somebody that works and lives in Washington, D.C., because the person's an elected official, about what happened yesterday and what and there's still let me just paraphrase, okay? There's still optimism. We're still talking. Everybody's in communication. We still think we can get there by Monday. Of course, you know what I'm talking about. From a distance, and somebody who has watched this Senate circus going on now for 7 years, what are your thoughts as the odds grow longer that this bill is going to go anywhere?
1: Yeah, two thoughts, I guess, immediately, Paul. One being, I thought magazine deadlines were flexible. Apparently the deadline on this bill is really flexible, because we've passed the point of no return like three times, and we still haven't called it quits yet. Now, can it actually happen? I don't know. This does sound very much like, you know, somebody a school whose coach is leaving and you're trying to hold on to him, saying, yeah, we're still talking. It's not right over when it's completely over. That's kind of how this feels. And I go back to SC Spring meetings in Destin. We were there, and you know, that's when this was all fresh and hot. And I'm talking to Ted Cruz while I'm sitting by the pool in Destin getting the details of this bill and the optimism and everything. And this is going to happen. And now we're 2 months later and it just looks dead in the water. And I think it's kind of like, I mean, nice effort, everybody, but you kind of wasted our time for 2 months.
0: Yeah, I wasn't talking to Ted Cruz, but it's certainly in the same ballpark a minute ago. Pat, here's what got me, though. He said, you know, we're talking to Greg, we're talking to Tony. You know, we feel, you know, when Thune gets back Sunday night, if we can make a presentation to him. And I said, is there anything else? He said, yeah, Randy Levine's got the White House covered. At that moment, I was not very confident any longer that the president of the New York Yankees is handling negotiations for the president of the United States. I mean, worry about your bullpen, okay, Randy? Pat, thanks so much for being on. Pat Forte joining us at the top of the show. Plenty of time to hash all of those subjects out, and then some. I can't wait for this guest. Professor Tim Johnson, I've gotten to know him over the years, and he has put his life into a book on General Nealon. We'll talk to him, and then a man who hands out books at the Gainesville Library every Saturday morning, Chris Doering.
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0: Okay, we are back watching a little clip from this morning's First Take episode. And John is up next, or starts it all off from Chicago. Hey, John.
1: Hey, Paul. Thanks for taking my call. I mean, let's be honest. Yes, the Big Ten, Little Ten, Week Ten, whatever you want to call them, they've won the past three. But, I mean, let's just pull up Indiana's schedule for next year. They don't play a real team until October 17th when they play Ohio State. Look at all those hard nail biters they got to play up till that one game. Then they're only possibly going to play four teams that might be ranked in the top 25 the whole year. I mean, come on.
0: Well, listen, John, that may or may not be the right point. And I made the same argument you're making last year because they didn't play anybody in the preseason. But when they got when it all happened, they started loading up wins. They won at Penn State. They beat Ohio State. They destroyed Alabama by 35 and Oregon by 34. And by the end of the season, all that other stuff just didn't make any difference, and it won't make any difference this year. I happen to think they have a pretty challenging schedule by their standards. No, maybe they don't get Missouri and South Carolina and Vanderbilt in the middle of the season like Alabama did last year, which we all said got them into the playoffs. I mean, all I'm saying, John, is you can make that argument, but Indiana is still going to be in the playoffs this year with probably a 10-2 record. Let's check in with Michael in Pell City, Alabama.
2: Hey, Paul. Thank you for taking my call.
0: Thank you.
2: Paul. Hey, sir. I'm going to say this. Money is the root of all evil. And I still believe I wish college football would go back to coaching instead of buying a football team. And I really think that's what happened. What's going on? We have got to do something about buying football teams in football.
0: Michael, thanks for the call. Listen, players have been making money now for 5 years. I'm not saying you have to like it, but if you're going to follow college football, that is exactly where we are. Paul is up next in Sacramento. Good afternoon.
3: Hey, how are you doing?
0: We've been paying
3: players since the 80s. How about the SMU Mustangs? Come on.
0: Well, Paul, first of all, there's a difference between what was going on in the 80s and what's going on now. I mean, they're being paid above board today.
3: Well, NIA, yeah. I mean, I'm an Oregon guy.
0: What does the SMU Mustangs have to do with anything other than that happened, 40 years ago?
3: Yep. Well, we're paying our quarterback, I think, $750,000, and I'm cool with that. Because we're going to win.
0: If you can get a quarterback for $700,000 right now, you're doing pretty well.
3: Yeah. Dante Moore, he's the best in the business. There's no one better than him.
0: Well, I promise you, he's making more than $700,000, probably making a little closer to $5 million. Luke is up next in Houston. Good afternoon.
4: Hello, I'm Luke from Houston, Texas, and I want to talk about the chances of A&M winning the national championship this year.
0: Okay. Tell us why. You think that's going to happen?
4: They got really close this year, but, of course, Miami did take them down. They have Marcel Reed. They have one of the best recruiting classes in all of college football, and I think they have the possibility to go on and win the national championship.
0: You know what? I think you may be right, Luke. I think they are one of those teams that are not getting much attention at all. Thank you for the call. Francis is in Dallas. You're on the air. Hello, Francis.
5: Good afternoon, Paul. I have a two-part question. Number one, how soon when a team makes a contract with another team and they want to get out of it, how soon have they have to notify them that they want to, renege on their contract?
0: So are you referring to player contracts?
5: No, I'm talking team contracts. In other words, I just read where LSU, I think, got out of their contract with Arizona State.
0: Yeah, I mean, I don't want to act like I know very much about this because I don't. But every contract is specific. It's just a basic contract between two entities, and I'm sure there is fine print saying you have. You know, if you're going to get out of it, you have until this day, and if not, you'll pay a penalty. I think it's just like any other contract. I don't know if there's a standard contract, but with every contract, there has to be some language that gives you a way out. Tyler is up next in North Carolina. Tyler, good afternoon.
6: Good afternoon. Nice to talk to you. I wanted to say, like, I think the big difference between the Big Ten and the SEC is just coaching. I mean, like, you look at Indiana, like, that's just a really well-coached team. They might not have the talent like Alabama does, but, like, unlike Alabama, they don't lose those big games. You see, like, Alabama's losing to, like, some bums like South Carolina, Vanderbilt. Like, that's just unacceptable. But you look at Indiana, they're just good all season.
0: Yeah, you know, I think that's really a good point. And Forty was making it, and it really depends on which coach you want to talk about, but thanks for the call. I think, at the risk of sounding blasphemous here, that the Big Ten coaches, as a group, are incredibly strong. And you know, Pat Fitzgerald, who got run out of where he was at Northwestern, is a top flight coach. Whittingham, Campbell, and I mean, everybody thinks their coach is great, but the truth of the matter is the SEC had some terrible coaches. Hugh Freeze was terrible. Billy Napier was not up for prime time. Sam Pittman didn't belong any longer than he was there. I'm trying to think some of the other coaches. I mean, Brian Kelly was a good coach, just at the wrong place. So those are four schools I just mentioned that made coaching changes. Mark Stoops was way past his prime. And by the way, every time I say one of these guys, you're going to come back and say, well, yeah, but I'm talking about on the day they got fired. I'm not talking about the day they got hired. Every one of these guys was damaged goods. And each program has upgraded. You know, you don't need me to tell you that Will Stein is better on his first day than Mark Stoops was on his last, or Silverfield for Pittman, or Summerall for Napier, Golish for Freeze, and even Kiffin if you want to be honest, I'm going to ask this question because I think I don't I want to give a which job in the SEC did not end up with an upgrade. There were six changes, weren't there? Of the six changes, which one got an inferior coach? Anybody? Anybody have a guess? We'll take a break. More to come. More of your phone calls. We are coming right back.
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10: Here is your latest Middle Tennessee weather. Showers and thunderstorms are expected tonight, mainly before midnight, with lows around 74. Winds from the south-southeast at 5 to 10 miles per hour. The chance of rain is 80%. Saturday will be partly sunny with a high near 90, but it will feel like 102. More showers and thunderstorms are likely, with a...
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0: And starting tonight, right after we go off the air, you got a bunch of coaches. Five coaches will join Chris Doering and PB for rare in-home visits, sit-downs with the coaches later today. Bob is up next in Florida. Hey, Bob.
1: Hey, Paul. How are you doing? Thanks for taking my call.
0: Thank you.
1: I just have, you know, DeBoer's record is not horrible. They've had some, you know, they've won some games, but it's not horrible. But when you look at their losses, this is some of the most embarrassing losses I've ever seen from Alabama. What do you think is the most embarrassing loss he has had?
0: Well, I think there's a lot to choose from there. But I would probably start with Vanderbilt his first year because, and you know, the problem is you look at Vanderbilt and we found out who they were, but at the time, Alabama was a three-touchdown favorite. They were the number one team in the country. They had just beaten Georgia, and it was just so unexpected. After that, I would probably rank Florida State just because there wasn't anybody in the world who thought that was going to happen. And you know, the Oklahoma game the first year, too, because of what was at stake. All Alabama yeah. do was beat a very average Oklahoma team, and they were about a 16-point favorite, and they were in the CFP. And you know, the loss this year didn't surprise me because we had gotten used to them by now. I know I got a long list here, but the Indiana game, some people have alibied it, but Bob, we've been around. The idea of Alabama losing the Rose Bowl by 35 points, never.
1: Absolutely. You know, in that Michigan game, in the first bowl game he was in, that was embarrassing, too. I mean, Michigan wasn't that good.
0: And you have just labeled, I think, what some people, the problem some people have with Kalen DeBoer. I think he's a really good coach. He may end up being a great coach at Alabama or somewhere else, but he has been unable to stay out of his own way, really. I mean, these losses just keep getting in the way of the narrative that he's done a great job at Alabama.
1: Yeah, you know, the Florida State loss was unbelievable. I mean, Florida State was terrible, but Alabama was not prepared for that game at all.
0: Yeah, no, it's just with each one of these losses, there's just such a backstory. You know, losing to Georgia probably wasn't as upsetting this year because he had beaten Georgia a couple of times, and it was a rematch. Right. But the Florida State game, the Indiana game, the Michigan game, there's just so many of those. And I think that's why every time you want to believe or collectively that DeBoer is the right coach and deserves all the support the university is giving him, he gives you a reason not to believe in him.
1: Right. Well, I hope he can turn it around this year.
0: Thank you very much. I think that's another thing. People say, what's it going to take for everybody to get off DeBoer's back? I mean, if he goes, let's say he goes 10-2 this year and makes the playoffs, and his two losses are at LSU and Georgia at home, nobody's going to get all that upset if they're respectable games. It's just the unexpected and the gobsmacking nature of some of those losses is really what has gotten to people. Let's talk to Blaine next in Georgia. Hello, Blaine.
2: Paul. Hey, Paul. Watched your segment this morning with Jordan Rogers and you and kind of going back and forth with all the championships that the Big Ten has won in the last 3 years, and I've always been one to defend the SEC, but I think I'm ready to join the ranks of you and anoint the Big Ten as the best conference. I think we keep playing these statistic games about, you know, whether or not they've got the most draft picks or, you know, whether look at the stats here, but like you said, I think the end goal is to win the championship, and the Big Ten last 3 years has won it.
0: Yeah, and Blaine, I think 40 made the point earlier. When it's Ohio State and Michigan, yeah, there's a reason for that. In Alabama, Georgia, you can understand that. This year, it was really hard to accept. But I don't think I need to offer my credentials at the door. I think everybody knows what we do here. But
2: right.
0: I just got a little tired of it. And even when the other guy today, you know, started saying, well, yeah, but, you know, most Big Ten coaches would rather go to SEC. That has not a thing to do with what we just got through watching. And
2: that's right.
0: This can be changed. I mean, the second week of the season, this can start to change if Ohio State wins and Oklahoma wins in the two big games. But the record is the head to head matchups in the CFP are too insurmountable to argue with right now.
2: That's right. And here's my point. What else needs to happen for us to start changing our minds? Do we need a fourth or fifth year to prove this? I mean, if they keep winning national championships and keep performing well in the playoffs, I mean, I hope people come to their senses, but I'm just at a point, kind of like you, the facts are the facts, and let's just acknowledge it.
0: Blaine, thank you very, very much. Good call. And, yeah, and you start talking about coaching, and you know, a lot of you may not know that much about Matt Campbell or Kyle Whittingham. I mean, they both had their career pretty much off-Broadway, but they're highly respected coaches. And the SEC, with this new crop, they're taking a flyer. Five new coaches in Kiffin, and how many will still be around? I mean, I think everybody thinks they've got the right guy, but some are all in Kiffin were the ones everyone wanted. And then the rest of the coaches just just kind of filled in. Why don't we take a break? More to come, more of your phone calls. A long way to go. We're back after this.
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0: We are back, and Tyler is up next in Louisiana. Hello, Tyler.
1: Hey, Paul. Good afternoon, Paul.
0: Thank you.
1: Last week when I was watching SEC, the media days for the coaches, I had the thought of who's the toughest coach in the SEC right now, the guy you would least likely to want to get into the octagon with. In years past, I mean, it was a foregone conclusion when we had the immovable object, Brett Bielema, in the conference. But things have changed, and now I'm kind of thinking, who's that guy? So a few popular coaches that I kind of took out was Josh Heupel. Josh Heupel looks like the local manager at any AutoZone that you're going to go into. I took off Kalen DeBoer, my own coach, because he has the disposition of a middle school guidance counselor. And I took off Lane Kiffin because although he's in shape and we all know he does hot yoga, if the rumors are true, he's always been more of a lover than a fighter. So I took him out too. So my top four would be Venables, who's kind of like Sam Elliott in Roadhouse, scrappy vet.
0: I agree.
1: I would put Clark Lee in the top four because he's a former player, and what that dude's done at Vanderbilt, you know he's tough. And I would also put Pete Golding in the top four because I'm a Louisiana boy, and I'm sure he can skin a buck and run a trout line. So I would definitely put him in the mix. But my winner would be John Summerall, the new coach at Florida. Man, is that guy intense. He wants to throw a dadgum podium at people. You know, it made me think, Florida may be onto something, because if you have a coach that has that type of intensity, it just leaks and it just saturates into the players. Kind of like with Saban, in the next few years, Summerall could go on a streak at Florida. I really think that. But thanks for taking my call, Paul, today. Bye-bye.
0: Thanks, Tyler. Yeah, I started thinking as you went down there. I mean, I want Clark Lee, if you're in a competition that's being judged, I think he would. I mean, Clark Lee would unfortunately follow the rules where these other guys wouldn't. I mean, Pete Golding, I want in a bar fight. I mean, you don't want to get near that guy. But Summerall, he might just toss everybody out of the bar. David is up next. Hello, David.
2: Yes, sir, Paul. So, Alex Golish at Auburn. That's a name that dude left out on that list. And not only that, Auburn can dominate some teams in the SEC, and with them dominating some SEC teams, Josh Heupel could be one of them. He could dominate, and all that. He could dominate Georgia and dominate Florida. But what a dude! Alex Golish is a good man, and one of the worst teams in the SEC, I would have to say, upcoming this season will be Arkansas. They will have a 2-10 season. The way I looked at their schedule, they got the number one hardest schedule in the country. And then as long as they got that Ryan Silverfield guy, they're going to probably lose 10 games this year. And then if you look at their schedule for the next 2 years, it gets a lot even harder. They could lose 10 games this year and the following next year and the year after that. Ryan Silverfield might be gone the next 3 years. Thank you for my call, Paul. War Damn Eagle.
0: Terry is up next in Michigan. Hello, Terry.
3: Hey, how you doing, Paul?
0: We're doing great.
3: I'm in this group. I'm so tired, sick and tired of these SEC folks whining and moaning about NIL money and weak schedules. Look here, the Big Ten, the past 3 years, is just a better conference right now. And now that the NIL, you got a even playing field, you won't see. Now, the SEC might win the championship this year, I don't know, but you're never going to see the dominance that you've witnessed in the past 10, 15 years that you saw in anything. Look here, Kirby Smart and old guys didn't all of a sudden forget how to coach. You just don't have that type of dominance anymore. And even though Indiana may not win the championship this year, but it could come from Ohio State, Oregon, and even Michigan is a dark horse. So I'll just get off and listen to you, Paul, and see what your take is. Thank you.
0: Well, thank you. Thank you very much. John is up next in Maryland. Hello, John. Good afternoon.
4: Hello, Paul. Happy Friday.
0: Thank you.
4: Just want to start off by saying orange and blue skies ahead, Nixon 5 all day. And then what I want to talk about is top 10 quarterbacks for 2027. And I have the stats to back up what I'm saying.
0: Okay.
4: They're not in any particular order. Julian Sand at Ohio State. Number two, Dante Moore at Oregon. Number three, Arch Manning at Texas. Number four, Darian Mensah at Miami. Number five, Trinidad Chambliss at Ole Miss.
0: John, thanks for the list. Scott is up next in Louisiana. Scott, go right ahead.
5: Good afternoon, Paul. Got LSU Tigers. I'm looking forward to the season and the anticipation of Lane Kiffin and what he's doing with our players there. And I got an opinion on how we need to get the college program back to where it should be whenever we're talking about equal field and competition. If we would take these players and we would pay them all the same amount, and I understand that they need to get paid. You know, it's only fair. They're playing for a program. They need to work. And if we would pay them all the same amount according to experience and then limit them to one move in their college career, I think we'd bring the integrity back to college football.
0: Scott, thanks for your optimism. Appreciate it. Let me check in with Clint, who is next up. Good afternoon, Clint.
6: Hey, Paul. How you doing today?
0: Well.
6: You had a caller earlier that was talking about Alabama's embarrassing losses, and it's not the fact that they lose, it's how they lose that irritates me. They're soft. And I believe DeBoer's soft, and I don't believe that he teaches intensity, and I think he's soft, and it's a reflection of his football team.
0: Well, I think we heard it yesterday, and again, this is just a caller, but he was pretty close to the scene, and he talked about a discipline problem on the field, off the field, on the sidelines, in the locker room. It was very troubling to hear, and when that's who you are as a coach, it's hard to find. You can only succeed if you are able to maintain the respect of your football team, and I think there is some debate whether that is around the Alabama program right now.
6: Well, you said it, respect, and I don't think they fear him nor respect him. I think that the players down there think they're running the show now that they're making all the money.
0: That's the problem with where we are, Clint. You may be onto something. DeBoer's been very successful, but he's in a different environment now. He's had some success. This is a critical year in terms of which way that wind is going to eventually blow. Diane is up next in Florida. Hello, Diane. Good afternoon.
7: Well, hey, Paul Feinbaum. How are you?
0: Well, thank you.
7: This guy that was just on before this caller about the Big Ten being better than the SEC, he's lost his mind. No, there will be no day, no week, no year that the Big Ten will ever be better than the Southeastern Conference.
0: And Diane, could I ask you to maybe dig down on some of the details that back up to what you are saying?
7: Well, you know, the Southeastern Conference has won so many national titles over the last, say, 30 years. And there's no game that you don't put an SEC team in that they don't dominate teams in the Big Ten.
0: Mm-hmm. And just without sounding like a smart aleck, which I'm sure I will, you did watch last year, didn't you? You saw some of the games?
7: Well, yes, I did. And, you know, everybody has a time where everything is lining up the way it should, but that doesn't happen very often.
0: Okay.
7: And well, Diane, this year, the SEC is coming out strong, you know?
0: Okay. Yeah, sure. We all believe you, Diane. Thanks for chiming in. We'll be back. 3 hours to go right here. Friday afternoon has arrived.
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6: 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Amber and Ian.
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0: We are back. A number of guests will be dropping by. We've already had a few here. We're talking to you right now, and let's check in with Nathan in Nashville. Hello, Nathan.
1: Hey, what's up, Paul? Long time fan of the show. Thanks for having me.
0: Thank you.
1: Thank you. Just curious your opinion. We're both alumni of University of Tennessee, Knoxville. In my opinion, I think this is a make or break year for Heupel. I think 6-6 and 7-5 is an absolute failure, despite the portal list of quarterback and things of that nature. I was just curious what you think about that, since we're at year 6 now, and I'm expecting 8-4 or better, but I just don't see it with the schedule. Just curious about your thoughts about that.
0: Yeah, Nathan, I think if he can stay over a certain number, nobody's going to be wondering about his future. That number is probably 8. I think if you go below that, and people are going to go, come on. We grant you the Nico Aguilar transition. That was last year, but it is now.
1: Right.
0: And you got two stud quarterbacks. You better make something happen. That schedule, to me, I like having Texas in Alabama at home. I think that gives LSU. I mean, those are three of the toughest teams in the country. But what does he do on the road? Can he get by Georgia Tech? I think he

0: can. Can he deal with South Carolina, A&M? I mean, there's just landmines across the board. I think he's going to have to beat LSU, Texas, or Alabama at home. There's no getting around. He has to win one of those three games minimum.
1: Yep. Must win. Either put up or shut up, in my opinion.
0: Might have to win too because I don't see him winning at A&M. Frankly, I don't see him beating Texas, so it's going to come down to Alabama and LSU. Yeah. Thanks for the call. Appreciate it. Talked to Heupel last week. He seems pretty confident. I think he's got a lot going for him up there, but it can slip away quickly if you're not careful. I think he's got enough to hold on and maybe set it up for next year with a little more veteran quarterback. Sparks is up next. Good afternoon, Sparks.
2: Hey, Paul. Thank you for taking my call. Michael called where I go said about but it's the love of money that's root of all evil. And Indiana's coach name, what's your name? Spaghetti.
0: Right.
2: Oh. I thought it was like Skin Daddy. It's like a porn star. He should be a porn star. The little Lovelace of college football. Curse Spaghetti, Skin Daddy. Paul, I love Ty, but a lot of the reason they couldn't run the ball was he would let that play clock run down to 1 or 2 seconds. And you know, defense knew that. The offense was supposed to know, have a little bit of his head because that'll snap down. But they were looking at the clock. Get down to two, man. Get ready to go. But and I kept flying under the radar. I like that. And the worst loss before Indiana, Paul, you remember September 14th, 1991. 35-0 loss to the Swamp. Changed quarterbacks, won 28 in a row. Maybe that's what's going to happen this time.
0: I did.
2: But I think. Y'all say DeVore doing a whole lot of DeVore or whatever. He said he's satisfied with what he's got. And I think they're going to surprise a lot of people. May win them all. I'm an optimist. But that's what I think, Paul.
0: Sparks, thank you for the call. Tim is up next in Arkansas. Yeah. Hey, Tim.
3: Hey, Paul. Give me a second. That Sparks just got me all thrown out of whack here. But you had a caller earlier that said his name was George. He was an Auburn fan. And I've got to give a shout-out to him because I was so curious about how Arkansas was going to do this year. And now because of him, I know him. He's an Auburn fan, so you know he really knows what's going on. So that takes the load off my mind, you know. And I really like Auburn people. I talked to an Auburn graduate just last week. I was in a drive-through, and he asked me if I wanted my order supersized, and I just said no, you know. So it was good to talk to you.
0: Tim, thank you very much for the call. Appreciate it. Scissor Hands and OKC is up next.
4: Paul, what's up, buddy? Man, it's getting close to that time, baby. You hear me?
0: How can I not? Yes, sir. I hear you. I don't know if he heard us, though.
4: Hello?
0: We'll try Scissor Hands back in a minute.
4: Me?
0: For some reason, he is not hearing us. Swamp Dog is up next. Hey, Swamp Dog.
5: Good afternoon, Paul. Yeah, old Scissor Hands. He's a character now, and you got to get him back in there. But, hey, I want to talk to you about one of my favorite people in the sports world, and that's Laura Rutledge. I love Laura Rutledge. She's one of the best in the business at everything that she does, and I've seen her for years now. But she did say something the other day to open the door for the Big Ten and for Schmitty to say what he said. I get her point about the SEC, how hard it is to win in the SEC. I just think her choice of words was a little bit maybe not the open door for them to jump on that. That's all it was. Nothing against her. She was just
0: let me get to it. Listen, nobody needs to proclaim their love for Laura. We all feel the same way. Her what she did though in that conversation played into the narrative that the Big Ten was ready to pounce on, and it just happened to be
5: at the worst
0: possible time. And it's just one more thing. Yeah. And again, you and I have been on the same side of this for a long time, but you just have to be real. And the best way to end this conversation is to quit defending it and just let it go.
5: Yeah, I agree with that, Paul. You're right about that. And I don't hold nothing against her. She just said what she thought at the moment, you know, on television with McAfee and all that. But, you know, nothing against her, but it did open the door for the Big Ten to jump all over that, and they did. Nothing against her again. I can say I love her.
0: Again, we've established that nothing. It's not personal. But that doesn't matter. None of this is personal, Swamp Dog.
5: Yeah.
0: But every time, you know, so like the last caller, and I said, well, why is the SEC the best today? If you have to go back, you're not making a convincing argument. It's about today. And I was on the show this morning, and they were talking about 30 years and 20. But and my point, I don't know if they agreed with my point or not. My point about the Cowboys, though, they haven't won anything since 95. They're still the most talked about franchise.
5: Yeah.
0: That doesn't make them the best, though. And
5: I agree.
0: It drives me crazy.
5: Hey, can I get you to do me a favor? You got Chris Doran coming up at 5 o'clock, man, right? Chris Doran?
0: Mm-hmm.
5: Would you tell Chris that Swamp Dog says howdy? He knows who I am. I call his show, too. And,
0: okay. I'll do that immediately. Swamp Dog, I'll make sure that's the very first thing I say to Doran. Thanks for the call. Appreciate it. We got guests coming up in a few minutes. More of your phone calls next, 855-242-7285, a busy Friday afternoon.
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0: We are back. We appreciate you being here, and let me check in with Jimmy in Shreveport. Hey, Jimmy.
1: How you doing there, Paul?
0: Hey there.
1: Thanks for taking my call. Talking coaches, you know, I reminded you last time. You cut me short when I told you how they're going to beat Alabama, and I was really impressed with you admitting that you were wrong in that. I told you that they had basically substandard players versus them, but the coaching, they're just, there's no holes. But anyway, open, they just always did their job. Everybody did it well. Great coaches always hone good coaches' skills in conferences and always have great coaches come up beneath them. You preach is that Saban 100%. But, and the SEC is just so unproven right now. And it's just, they've got so many green coaches out there. They're just, everybody's learning their mark and trying to make one. And, I'm just curious, why didn't any SEC team go after Cignetti? You know, why didn't Arkansas and some of those other teams? I mean, I've been watching him for over 2 years. And last year wasn't the first year I was watching. I was calling my cousins in Indiana. I said, are you watching your team? I've got three of them watching them that wasn't even Indiana football fans. But, I just don't understand how come they didn't go after him. None of them did. But I think it's really cool, you know, when you compare the SEC to the Big Ten, and she was dead wrong when that lady called in and said that, you take everything from basketball to gymnastics. I mean, they dominate in a lot of areas, but the Big Ten does. But they're both great conferences, I think. And with extremely great histories in their championships, and it always swings. But wanted to point out those few things and tell you I appreciate you.
0: Thank you very much, Jimmy. You be well. You take care of yourselves. Tim is up next in Texas. So hello, Tim.
2: Hey, Paul. I just wanted to hop in on this SEC Big Ten deal and make a point outside of actually what's happened in the last 3 years, and that is that nobody's lining up to play Purdue, Northwestern, Illinois, Iowa, Maryland, Rutgers to try to strengthen their out-of-conference schedules. And everybody seems to be lining up to try to play Texas, OU, Tennessee, or Texas A&M to try to strengthen theirs. Because none of them want any part of the University of Georgia in their out of conference schedules as well. Just a point.
0: Yeah, I think it's a good point too, Tim. Thank you. Be well. Take care of yourself. Let's check in with Moorhead in Alabama. Hello, Moorhead.
3: Hey, Paul. What's up?
0: Hey there.
3: Hey, man. I was just calling in. Kind of on a different subject about Alabama football, everybody's kind of picked them to not fare well, you know, sixth in the SEC, whatever, kind of flying under the radar. But most people I talk to say it all comes down to the offensive line, you know, the offensive line, which I agree. I don't care who's quarterback. I think we're fine there. I think our receivers are good, solid on defense. But the offensive line, and, you know, we have a new coach, and I just wanted to know, what do you know about him? I hear that he's a kind of a rah-rah guy, you know, but I don't know that much about him other than he coached for the Patriots. But, I mean, just keep counting Bama out. I think we'll be all right as long as we got him and we get that offensive line together. What do you think?
0: Well, I do agree with you, and I've heard similar things. I don't know a lot about him, but a change was needed. And if you're coaching that position, you better be a rah-rah guy. That's not a subtle position to coach. Darren is up next in Orlando. Good afternoon.
4: Hey, Paul. I've been trying to get a hold of you for a long time. I usually wasn't a fan of your show. I can't stand the constant Swamp Dog this and arguing between each other. But I had to call in when Tammy brought up about the Big Ten today. I'm an Ohio State fan. I'm a Big Ten guy. And that's the mentality. When we moved from Ohio to Florida, everything was SEC. And I wasn't used to that. Up there, we just hate Michigan. But it was always SEC. Now, if you're whatever team, as long as Alabama won, you win it all. And that's discouraging. And also the part that I don't understand is the bowl games, when they were beating Big Ten teams, meant something. Now that they're losing, oh, we don't really care. We're getting beat up. We play tough-nosed football in the Big Ten, and you can ask Nico with his cracked helmet when Tennessee came up there and played us. It's not a powder puff league. There's five teams that I feel that could win it all this year: Indiana, Ohio State, Oregon, Notre Dame, and Miami. There's no SEC team in there that I feel can win it this year. I just wanted your thoughts.
0: Yeah, I agree with some of those Big Ten schools, especially Oregon, Indiana, Ohio State, Notre Dame, Miami. I think Texas and Georgia are on that list. I'm not sure it goes much beyond that, but I think that's a pretty good list right there. Thank you for the call. Let me check in. Thank you very much. Ryder is in Savannah. Good afternoon, Ryder.
5: Paul, how you doing?
0: Hey there. Good afternoon.
5: Oh, my goodness. I've been trying to get in touch with you for about 6 months. You're a hard guy to get in touch with.
0: Well, I'm glad you made it.
5: I made it, baby. I got a question for you. Where do you think Seth Williams is going to commit to today? You think he's going to Clemson or to Georgia?
0: Ryder, I'm going to defer to you. I don't know. High school football is intriguing. I don't have any inside information on that. What time is he announcing?
5: 6 o'clock.
0: Okay. Well, yep. One thing I know for sure, 90 minutes from now, we'll all know. Thanks for the call. Appreciate it. Let me continue with Parker in Florida. Hello, Parker. Go right ahead.
6: How's it going, Paul? I wanted to talk a little bit about this Big Ten SEC debacle that's been going on. What I gather from this after watching the Big Ten media days, it's pretty much equivalent to the little brother that finally got the first place trophy and was able to take it home and show it to mom. I'm still looking back to try to see one SEC media day where we saw a national championship trophy on display, or it was the biggest narrative to talk about another conference and how they were better than it. I'm not going to sit here. A spade is a spade. Hey, right now they are the dominant conference, but let's not act like they are not just now getting to this party, Paul. 3-13 is what I'll leave you with. 3-13.
0: Parker, thank you for that stat. I don't think I could have made it without it. Let's check in with William in Georgia. Hey, William, go right ahead.
7: Hey, how are you?
0: Hey there. Good afternoon.
7: I'm doing good, and I'm glad that it's getting closer and closer to college football, sir. I'm just truly happy with it. I'm a Georgia fan, but I'll root for other teams, too, when I have to. But that's all I got to say, and just I'm glad it's almost here. Y'all have a good day.
0: Yeah, well, when we say goodbye today, the next time we see you will be in August, and I think everyone knows what that means. Why don't we take a break? We have a special guest coming up here in a few minutes, someone I've gotten to know over the years. And it's one thing just to put a book together. It's another thing to put your entire life into one about one of the most interesting personalities in the history of college football. We'll talk to Tim Johnson coming up next.
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10: Here is your latest Middle Tennessee weather. Showers and thunderstorms are likely Saturday before 1 p.m. with a high near 90. Heat index values may reach 102. Winds from the south-southwest at 10 to 15 miles per hour with gusts up to 25. Sunday brings a chance of showers and thunderstorms after 1 p.m. with a high near 84. Overnight lows will be around 70 Saturday and 68 Sunday. 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
18: Welcome back to another PBR Minute with Dr. Crane, Nick Frazier, alongside Nashville Stampede head coach Justin McBride. Justin, off to a pretty good start of the season, 1-1 on the year, and just a tenth of a point outside of the top five spots. I mean, you got to be pretty proud about your team so far this season.
19: Yeah, you know, it was, like I said, it was a good start. Not a great start, but a good start. The boys really competed hard, and that's kind of the main thing. 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You can work on technique when that desire's there. 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
19: Yes, sir. Thanks a lot, Nick. Appreciate it, and we'll talk to you soon, buddy.
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0: Welcome back, and can I tell you how excited I am about our next guest? We met a couple of years ago and have stayed in touch. And it's all been about this one book that has just come out. Robert Nealon, the West Point engineer who built Tennessee football, written by Dr. Timothy Johnson, who is a distinguished historian. He's written a number of books and papers. American history, of course, his specialty. He teaches at Liscom in Nashville. And Dr. Johnson, we've met, but what a thrill to see you again, because I know this is not just some idle thing that you decided to do one night. This has been a project of many, many years. Good afternoon.
1: Good afternoon, Paul. Thank you for having me on. And yes, we've kind of been in touch off and on over the years. I've been keeping you abreast of this project, but you're right. I've been kind of wall to wall Robert Nealon for the last few years. Really, I wanted to finish this book in time for it to come out in 2026, which, as you know, is an important year. It was the 100th anniversary of Nealon's first year as the coach at UT.
0: And Dr. Johnson, I've seen attempts at this, and you know, by great sports writers and other people, and I'm sure you've read every word that's ever been written about the general. So there's no easy way to ask you to make it simple for folks who don't know much about him. They know his name's on the stadium, and he's a general. So I hate to ask a professor, somebody of such great knowledge, to try to make it simple for us lay people, but give it a shot, because I think we all are fascinated by the subject.
1: Well, I mean, you're right. Everyone knows him as this legendary coach at the University of Tennessee, 21 seasons, 173 wins, 4 national championships, and everyone knows that. But here's what people don't know about Robert Nealon. He was an outstanding athlete at West Point. He graduated West Point in 1916, where he had attended with Dwight Eisenhower, Omar Bradley, and a host of other future World War II generals. But he turned down pro contract offers from Major League Baseball teams because he wanted to be an engineer in the Army. He was sent to France during World War I. He was active duty military until 1936, his first decade in Knoxville. He was still an active duty officer in the Army. And then his most impressive portion of his military career was what he did in the Second World War in China and in India. And most people just don't really know anything about that part of Nealon's career. And you know, the fascinating thing about Nealon and what is so impressive with him is that he had two careers simultaneously, and he went back and forth between the Army and the gridiron and back to the Army, and he transitioned seamlessly. And here's the thing, he excelled at both. Nealon was not mediocre at anything that he did in his life.
0: And Dr. Johnson, I mean, you mentioned World War II, which we all know when it began, but those late 30s, Tennessee was at the epicenter of college football. I mean, you couldn't score on them. They had a season, I believe, once where I don't think they gave up a point during the regular season. So this isn't just some average football coach who then has to go to take a command. It's just in learning and researching and talking to a zillion people, what was that period like, especially before the war?
1: Yeah, you're right. I mean, 1938, 39, and 40, I describe in the book as the first dynasty in Southeastern Conference history. The conference had been around for a few years, founded in 1933. But that 38, 39, and 40 team was, well, they were undefeated all 3 years in the regular season. The 1939 team you referenced a moment ago wasn't even scored on all year. They went to bowl games 3 consecutive years. I mean, this was one writer describes this time period as the golden age of football in Knoxville. And it was, but And no one could derail the Neyland football train except world affairs. And so Europe went to war in 1939, and by 1941, you know, the war clouds are on the horizon, and the army, he had already retired after 20 years of active duty. He retired in 1936. So he had been just a coach for several years, for 5 years. And then the Army called him back to active duty, and he served in Virginia. He served in Texas doing engineering projects, building projects, strengthening the defenses around the Chesapeake Bay. Then the Army sent him to China and then to India, and that's where he made his greatest impact in the war effort against Japan.
0: And I want to get to that. His record speaks for itself. I've always been most impressed with his SEC record. We talk about how difficult it is to win in the SEC. His overall record was 103-17-10, just in the SEC alone. But so he comes back from the war, and I want to go back to the war for a second. You mentioned the theater that I'm sure scholars that didn't study under you or with you probably are not that familiar with. Not to give a tutorial here, but we all know about, obviously, the theater in France and Germany and throughout Western Europe and Eastern Europe. We know about Japan, but you said India and China. I'm particularly interested as a historical buff, what did the general do there?
1: Well, he was involved in the supply chain, funneling supplies to China. China was engaged in a war against Japan on the continent of China, and this was very important to the American war effort, because as the U.S. Navy and Marines were fighting their way across the Pacific, it was very important that the Chinese were tying down a million Japanese troops in China. And so the United States is supplying war material to the Chinese army, supplying war material to the British in Burma, and also to American forces in the area. And so Neyland is first sent to Kunming, China, where he distributed supplies mostly to the Chinese forces and also to U.S. Army Air Forces that were flying out of southern China. But then, go ahead.
0: By the way, keep going. But I mean, it's just like one of those things that, you know, you being a scholar, you don't think about when you're thumbing through your history book in the seventh grade.
1: Yeah, right. I mean, people don't really know much about the China-Burma-India theater. You touched on that a moment ago. I mean, we all know about, you know, D-Day and what happened in Europe, and people know about the island hopping in the Pacific, but who really knows about what's happening in Burma and in India and in China? Not many people do, and frankly, not many historians have researched that topic. I've recently been watching that World War II series on the History Channel that Tom Hanks narrates, and I've been waiting for a mention of Calcutta, and I thought maybe they'll mention Neyland when he was port commander, because he made Calcutta the most prolific military supply base in the world, literally, in 1945. No mention of it in the documentary, but that's sort of par for the course. And the reason why I think that so much of this goes unnoticed in Neyland's career is that he was not a combat commander. And, you know, people love to talk about the battlefield tacticians, you know, the Pattons and the MacArthurs, but Neyland was a logistics and supply guy, and his work was extremely important. He knew it, his men knew it, but it just is, it's mostly unheralded.
0: Well, for what he wasn't heralded at as a military general, he certainly made up for it as a football coach. So let me get to that point. So the war ends, obviously, in 45. In 46, he returned to Tennessee. Was that what was that decision like for him? Was it easy to come back after being gone all that time? Was he interested in something else? Explain.
1: He was anxious to get back to coaching. He had been absent for 5 years. And Tennessee did pretty well in his absence, but not they were not on par with the Neyland coached teams. But he wanted to get back. He had a pretty good year in 46, but then he had two down years. The two worst years in his career were 47 and 48. And now, you know, the fans begin to question, you know, General Neyland is, you know, he's been around a long time. He's getting a little long in the tooth, and maybe it's time for a new coach. And he's still running that old covered wagon offense they called his single wing. And then he just proved them all wrong by winning back-to-back national championships in 1950 and 51.
0: Dr. Johnson, I came too late at Tennessee by quite a long time, but thank goodness I was not that sports editor of the school paper in 48, and I called for General Neyland's firing. I don't know if I could have lived, because you're right. In 50, they go 11-1. In 51, they win the national championship. And there have not been many of those in Tennessee history, as you're well aware. And then he closed out, three consecutive years, ranked third, first, and eighth. So in 52, a little bit like Saban in his final year, they slipped back. They only went to the Cotton Bowl. Had a 8-1-1 regular season. What prompted the general to finally say, okay, I've pretty much done it all?
1: His health was he was suffering a little bit from health issues, which really originated from his service in China in 1944. He became very sick and was admitted to the hospital and was had bed rest for weeks, and they didn't know it at the time, but he had contracted infectious hepatitis, and the doctors never diagnosed hepatitis, and he was never treated for that. And so hepatitis gone undiagnosed can wreak havoc on the liver and the kidneys. And over time, then, his health begins to decline by 1950, 51, and by 52. And I've talked with Jim Haslam and Mac Franklin, who just recently passed away, but both of those gentlemen were playing on Neyland's team in the early 50s, and they indicate that it was pretty clear that his health was not at 100% in 1952, but he was he was still pretty active. I might mention that he was a great dancer, and he won an Arthur Murray dance contest in 1948 when he was 56 years old.
0: That's amazing. I'm not going to tell it all because it's. But so afterwards, Bowden Wye took over, a well-respected former player. He had one big year in 56 when Johnny Majors was his star player. But after that, it became impossible. And just like everyone else following Bryant, following Saban, following the general, ultimately it took about 40 years to figure that one out.
1: Yeah, it's never good to follow a legend. And too many people have found that out too late. But it was tough. It was tough to walk in his footsteps, for sure.
0: Well, we're very late. I know you're going to be in Memphis, Bookside. You're going to be everywhere.
1: Be in Memphis tomorrow. That's right. And I will be Monday night. I'll be in Montgomery, Alabama, at the Gridiron Kickoff with a couple of your friends from ESPN. And I'll be in Knoxville for four separate engagements in September and October. But my website has all of my book signing events. If people are interested, they can go to timdjohnson.com and see where I'm going to be.
0: And I've had this book for some time, and I just can't tell you how great it is and how the historical perspective is just so valuable. Dr. Johnson, all the very best as you tour the South. The name of the book, Robert Neyland, the West Point engineer who built Tennessee football, by a very special guest, Dr. Timothy Johnson. Blake Neyland with the forward. We're heading to a break. We'll be right back.
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0: We are back, and Sadler is up next in Madison, Wisconsin. Good afternoon.
1: Hey, Bo, how's it going? How are you?
0: We are doing great.
1: All right, well, I want to start off by talking about the Alabama Crimson Tide. First off, I'm born and raised in Birmingham, but I live in the Big Ten. So the SEC in the Big Ten, they're going to be going at each other like this for years and years, going on. It's not going to stop. It's nonstop. Big Ten, SEC, like blockbuster. And to top it off, Cousin Nanny, the one that won the title game, Aaron Puffett, he was one of Nick Saban's assistants, and he learned from one of the greatest coaches there was, and that happens to be in the SEC.
0: Thank you, Sadler, for sharing that. Andrew is up next in Dallas.
2: Hey, Paul.
0: Hey there.
2: Somebody should have followed up with Kurt and asked him, hey, man, if it's so easy to beat all these SEC teams, why don't you schedule some of them out of conference? I mean, I'd love for Texas to play them because I think we got a pretty good shot at them, especially with that gunslinger they got out of Rockwall, Texas. God, his name escapes me. But you know what? He likes to play fast and loose with that football. So, you know, and when's Nebraska going to get their stuff together, man? Do they just not care about winning anymore? What's their deal, Paul?
0: Well, I think they do care. I mean, I think in Matt Rhule, they're closer than they've ever been. I mean, don't forget they swung and missed on Scott Frost, who was about as automatic as you could get. But I think they're just one of the most snake bit programs. I think Nebraska is very close to turning it around. That's about the 17th year in a row I've said that. Paul is up next in Texas. So hello, Paul. Good afternoon. Hey, Paul, you there?
3: Yeah.
0: Victor. Victor is up next in San Antonio. Victor, go right ahead.
3: Hey, Paul, thanks for taking my call. Hey, regarding the SEC versus the Big Ten, right now the Big Ten, they're on top. To the victor go the spoils. So there's no denying that. But I don't think this is something that's going to last for years and years. In fact, I think the Big Ten is the recipient of three miracle seasons by these three schools, Michigan, Ohio State, and Indiana. You got Michigan with cheating Jim Harbaugh and cheating Connor Stallion. They cheated their way all the way to a national championship. And you know they got lucky beating Alabama. If Alabama doesn't run the worst play in college football history at the end of that game, we win that game. But don't get me started on that. But then you got Ohio State. They get hot at the end of the season, and they make an unprecedented run to the Natty and win it. And then you got Indiana, who just plowed through everybody last year. So three miracle seasons by these teams that none of these schools had seen in quite a long time. So in my opinion, I think the miracles are about to run out, and I think the SEC will be back on top very soon. So it's a new season, and I'm looking forward to it, and I'm looking forward to the Big Ten going down this year. Roll Tide.
0: Victor, thank you. I love all the confidence from SEC land. We'll take a break. We have 2 hours to go. Chris Doering joins us talking about some interviews with various coaches and more of your calls.
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3: Now I'm imagining that Jaylen Brown goes from I want my own team to being on a team with not only Joel Embiid and Tyrese Maxey, but now you're sharing a team with the greatest player of his 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

0: Second half is live and well on a Friday afternoon. Good afternoon. Welcome back in. If you are just joining us, Chris Doering will join us now to talk about conversations with some of the newest coaches in the SEC. This is on tonight. Silverfield, Goish, Summerall, Stein, Pete Golding. Those are the new coaches that have not been in the SEC other than briefly. Chris, thanks for the time. Appreciate it, as always. So, I mean, you know all these guys. You've talked to them. Tell us about this, and what should we all look forward to tonight?
1: Yeah, Paul, thanks for having me on, man. I really appreciate the opportunity to promote this project that we've partnered with Regions Bank on. It was a great exercise in getting to know who these coaches are. I mean, we see them on the sidelines during the fall, but I think the directive from what we were set out to do was to try to get to know who they are away from their football responsibilities. And so we weren't doing the normal sit-down interviews at the facilities. We tried to get into their houses or some other personal places. We got a chance to play pickleball with Will and Darby Stein up in Lexington. Got a chance to fish in Alex Golish's backyard as the moving trucks were arriving. Actually helped carry some boxes in for him. Got a chance to sit down for 2.5 hours with John Summerall at his house. So it really was an exercise in realizing that these guys are dealing with real-life problems, having to relocate, having to get settled into to new lives, dealing with wives that are putting pressure on them to get the houses right and set up. I mean, it was a really cool sneak peek behind the scenes for these guys. And getting to know them going forward as we got to media days, it was great to have that existing relationship too.
0: So the first one is Silverfield. He's probably, of the group, the least known. He was at Memphis. He did a good job there, obviously, at Arkansas, which probably needs the biggest turnaround. What was the top line story that you learned from him?
1: Paul, I said that to him. I said, I'm not going to lie to you. Who are you? I don't know much about you at all. And he received that question very well. And

0: My takeaway is a guy that loves football. His senior year, it's actually grew up down the street in Jacksonville, went to Jacksonville Bowls, had a permanent injury that took away his playing career. So he migrated into being a student coach. From there, went up to high school coaching in Savannah, Georgia, was coaching a team that went winless, was washing jerseys and painting the field, lived in under a gym at a Division III school out west. Was with the Minnesota Vikings in the NFL. So this guy's coached at all levels. He really is a guy that loves football, and more so than that, loves his players. And it was awesome to sit down. We walked into his house. It was going through renovations, and he has two young twin daughters that we had a chance to play with and meet his wife. So the access, again, was what was really cool, and getting a chance to understand that he's a really good fit. Even though people think that at Memphis he was just keeping the trains on the tracks, it was really more about the fit there in Fayetteville, what he's done to press the flesh, and understand that this is a unique challenge that exists there in Arkansas, unlike some of the other schools in the SEC.
1: Same question. You went to see Alex Goish.
0: Yeah, I think Alex was one that I really enjoyed, just because the fit feels so perfect there. When we saw him on the introductory press conference, he's talking about physicality and running the football and playing great defense. Those were all key words that were music to the ears of the Auburn fans. And I remember him from being on the sideline in the Swamp, was he took USF into my alma mater's backyard and left with a victory. And the fact that he's bringing all these players chose to go into transfer portal and come over to Auburn because of the relationship they had with him, including the quarterback, Byron Brown, speaks a lot of who Alex Goish is. But I think of him, even though he's known for his offensive prowess, he's got more of a defensive mindset. In fact, he started his career on the defensive side of the ball and really coaches offense and head coaches more from a defensive perspective in a lot of ways. So he claimed that the backyard pond was stocked. We got shut out. Hope I'm not breaking any secrets, but went fishless for the afternoon out there with him, but had a great time and feels like a guy that settled in perfectly into that environment in Auburn.
1: Summerall, I'll get the coach right at Florida. He certainly has the reputation. John Summerall has really turned everyone upside down during a brief stay. What was it like when you got to pull the curtains up a little bit at his place?
0: Yeah, I think the thing that stands out to me, Paul, is that a lot of times people think they know exactly what they need, and in reality, they delivered what they actually do need. And I think for Florida, everybody was so set on Lane Kiffin, but as they've gotten to see John Summerall and what he's done to ingratiate himself to the fans, to the media, and most importantly, the players, the way that they've kind of followed in his footsteps, it reminds me a lot of Coach Spurrier and what he did for us. The confidence that he exuded, resonated throughout the locker room, and I feel like that confidence is already being taken on by the players and by the fans as well, expecting a big season. But he's got this way of being. I think it's an authenticity that stands out to me, Paul, that also an energy level that feels very authentic too. And those things that were said about the last coaching staff, particularly Billy Napier's lack of energy on the sideline, is not the case for John Summerall. People want to compare him to Coach Spurrier. There's a little of that, but I think there's actually more Todd Golden in him, who has really won over the fan base, obviously with winning a national championship. But the way he is on the sideline, the way he is with his players, and I think there's a deep connection being made between Coach Summerall and the guys in that locker room right now.
1: Will Stein is young, energetic, a lot of the same attributes that these other guys are making. What separates him in your mind?
0: I think the thing that stands out to me, I've used the word fit a couple different times, and I don't think there's a better fit for the Kentucky job than a guy that was born to a former Kentucky player that grew up in Commonwealth Stadium, rushed the field after the double overtime win over LSU, bled and died with the white and blue back in the day, obviously played at Louisville. But he understands the dynamics of football and the relationship with basketball in the state of Kentucky, and there are some unique challenges there. Kentucky chose to go in a very different direction than what they had with Mark Stoops, going with a young, offensive-minded guy. And I asked, when I got a chance to meet Coach Stein first, if I could learn a little ball from him. He goes, yeah, meet me in my office at 7 a.m. So we got in there bright and early, took me through, you know, a bunch of cut-ups at Oregon, taught me about their play calls and verbiage and what they try to do. I was blown away. And I mentioned this a lot to you, I think, Paul, in the past about Pete Golding and how first time I met him was intimidated with how inferior I felt from a football perspective. I got that same feeling from Will Stein. And at 36 years of age, he's got far more experience and intellect than I think his age would indicate. So I think Kentucky hit a home run with Will, and I'm excited to see what they can do there with Kenny Minchie as their quarterback.
1: And we'll wrap it up with Pete Golding, who certainly has had a little bit of a head start. What's he like behind the curtain and at his house?
0: Yeah, he got thrust into the limelight, you know, at a weird time when the departure of Lane Kiffin was taking place. Did a great job to stabilize that program and lead them through the playoff, just a couple plays away from maybe being in the national championship game. So with that success comes a lot of expectation and pressure on Ole Miss and Trinidad Chambliss specifically. But I think he's a competitor. He's a guy that welcomes that kind of challenge. And everybody that was at SEC Media Day saw the type of energy that Pete Golding has. And like I said for John Summerall, yeah, there's an authenticity about him. But I think the thing that I came away with from everybody that I talked to in advance of that is just how impressive he is on a whiteboard. He tells a story about Coach Saban bringing him in for what was supposed to be an interview. And as he was going through it, he actually found out that what he was asking about was Clemson's offense. So an interview on the fly, but also, you know, high respect from Coach Saban wanting to know what a young coach's perspective is on how you defend the Clemson offense before the national championship game. So just a ton of really cool stories like that all these coaches were able to share. But I really am excited about this entire coaching class and really excited about the project that'll debut tonight.
1: You'll get to see it a little bit later on. As soon as we go off the air, it begins, and we'll entertain you all evening long. Chris, many thanks. Really appreciate it. Silverfield goers, Summerall, Will Stein, and Pete Golding later tonight.
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0: Hey, welcome back. Let's get to the phone calls and old school in Biloxi, Mississippi.
1: Hey, Paul, how you doing today? I hope you're doing good, buddy. Listen, I talked to Jamari before I'm asking this, because I didn't want to get myself in trouble, and certainly they won't get you in trouble. But he said, old school, if you can help some people, help some people. You know, you gotta. I've long been an advocate for our senior citizens, and I know you have as well. And last Monday, I had a guy come by there and was going to put some fiber in for me with AT&T. He knocked on my door, and he said, we're going to be putting the fiber in. I said, good. He said, who got your phone service with? I said, AT&T. He said, how much you pay? I said, $108. He said, do you know about the 55-plus program? I said, I don't know what you're talking about. He said, if you'll call 611 and tell them that you're 55 years or older, they'll knock your phone bill from $108 to $55, and if you got internet, they're going to take $20 off that, too. Mm. So I just hope that everybody understands. If you got AT&T, call 611 and tell them you're 55-plus, and you get your phone bill knocked to $35. And I thank Paul for letting me tell everybody that, and I hope you have a good weekend, buddy.
0: Hey, old school, if you could give me just a minute, I'm calling them right now because I have that. A guy that could also take advantage of it is John in St. Louis. So hello, John.
2: Hey, Paul. I appreciate your discussions with Coach Drinkowitz the last couple weeks. And, Paul, I'm going to ask you some basic questions about the Missouri program. Is the Missouri program concave up or concave down, Paul? What's your opinion? And then I'll tell you what I think about Coach Drink.
0: I think Missouri
2: The bottom line is, Paul, is Missouri tracking in a direction that we can get back to what we had with Coach Gary Pinkel, which is the Hall of Fame coach, quite frankly?
0: I think Missouri is about the same as it was last year and the year before.
2: Well, what's that mean, Paul? You didn't answer my question, quite frankly.
0: If you look at the record, it's more than likely 8-4 than 10-2.
2: How's that?
0: Pretty simple. I mean, you follow Missouri football, don't you?
2: I certainly do, Paul. And I'm going to
0: John, why do you have to have such an attitude?
2: And Paul, let me finish my comment, young man,
0: okay.
2: And then
0: yes,
2: I'll
0: sir.
2: Let you. That's what this show is supposed to be about, the fans, right? And that's what I don't appreciate about you and your producers, about talking to me in a condescending fashion, Paul, because I'm a diehard Missouri fan, and we're proud of our institution. But apparently you are not proud of anything to do west of the Mississippi River or anything south of the Mason, or north of the Mason State.
0: John, do you have your medical alert button on in case something happens here?
2: I certainly do, Paul. This is what I'm talking about.
0: Well, John, you want to talk facts?
2: Let's talk facts, Paul.
0: Okay, well, you know and I know that Missouri had two great seasons, 11-2 and 10-3. And then last year they did what Missouri always does. They slipped back to an 8-5 season. And the first couple of years were 6-5, 6-7, garbage like that. So what is Missouri? Is it 10-2 or is it 8-5? To me, it feels more like an 8-5 program than a 10-2 program.
2: Well, Paul, it's not that. I agree with you. My opinion of Coach Drink, which I think it's time for Coach Drink to wake up and smell a coffee, Paul. I think Coach Drink, he was great on your show, and he knows how to talk business. And he can get up and strut around and smile and talk to people and this and that. But it all comes down, like Bill Parcells said, all comes down to your winning record. And Coach Drinkowitz, I think you need to start showing what you can do. You get out and you recruit all these hot shots, but I'm not seeing the results on the field. And so, Paul, I'm agreeing with you somewhat, quite frankly, is that Coach Drinkowitz, you need to listen to Missouri fans like John from St. Louis, who are a proud participant in a, and by the way, given thousands and thousands of dollars to the Tiger Scholarship Foundation to get the program back to where it was when Coach Devine, Dan Devine, he was the ambassador to Big 8 back in the day, Paul. But I can tell you right now, I'm not sure where the program's going. I think the program is going concave down, Paul. That's what I think.
0: John, thanks for the call. I hope you and I don't know what the right medicine is. I could give you the generic brands for high blood pressure and anxiety, but I think you probably need the real stuff. Call your doctor. Vance is up next. Hey, Vance, go right ahead.
3: Hey, Paul. Thanks, John. Lord help us. Well, Paul, I'm going to be a Debbie Downer right now. You know, I'm worn out. I think I'm a very fairly common human being. I'm tired of hearing about the SEC and the Big Ten. What was that? Was it a fable, a book, or where did the saying, the boy who kept crying wolf, where did that come from, Paul?
0: I thought that was a nursery,
3: rhyme?
0: Yeah, Aesop's fable, yeah.
3: Oh, it was an Aesop's, okay. I didn't know. I always thought it applied to being a liar.
0: Yeah.
3: And my point next is,
0: next time John calls in, I'm going to read another one of Aesop's fables and maybe the hare and the tortoise.
3: Well, you got to. I can't speak about John.
0: Yeah, the boy who cried wolf was just one of those fables.
3: Okay, well, that's how I'm starting to feel about all this talk for years now about this damn Congress and college football. I mean, I'm over it. You are required to present these things. I understand that. But, Paul, I am damn tired of it. The next person I hear expound on this great language they can use and this, that, and the other, I'm just going to go, I don't want to hear it. I mean, I'm sick of it. So all I'm ready to do is watch guys play ball. Now, here real quick, I'm going to say what I think. I'm very excited about Summerall at Florida and Golish at Auburn. I am happy about the other gentleman. But in my opinion, and I'm going to throw, my God, I'm having an old man moment. Coach Kiffin in at LSU, he too, believe it or not, is a first-time coach at that university. The SEC is not the SEC with a weak Auburn and Florida football program. That is not our conference without them. And we need LSU to be strong too, because that makes everybody else better. I will pull for the guy at Arkansas. That harkens back to days long ago, I know, but Arkansas was good. But I'm excited about our coaches. I really think, you know, there's new blood there. What's wrong with that? That's what it takes. Everybody has to start somewhere. And so I'm rooting for all those schools. And, oh, my God. And by the way, that's all I'm going to say about it. I was told I could ask about it, but I'm not. This show's not right when I don't hear from Legend all week long. It's just not right. So with that, my friend, I hope
0: let me address that because you and I shoot straight. We don't hide behind anyone else. I don't really have an update on that. I did talk to him the other day, and he's going through a very laborious process right now, and that's entirely up to him to decide what he wants to do. He's obviously not very happy with the way things went. And I, like you, miss him terribly. We all do. Well, thanks for the call. We are up against a break. More to come right after this.
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8: Here is your latest Middle Tennessee weather. Showers and thunderstorms are likely Saturday, mainly before 1 p.m., with a high near 90 and heat index values up to 102. Rainfall amounts between a quarter and half an inch are possible. Sunday brings a chance of storms after 1 p.m., with a high near 84. 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

0: And let's check in with I-Man up next. Good afternoon.
1: Hey, good afternoon, Paul. Thank you for taking my call. I heard Vance talking about, you know, it's not the same without Legend, and I agree with that. And I really do appreciate the clarification you gave on everything that is as it sits yesterday. I talked to Legend this morning, and you know, he wants to call, but right now he's just going to take everything and take the break and just pay attention to some other things that are taking place, and when it comes time, he'll be back. And that's what it is. And I mean, that's in all honesty, that's where it sits. I mean, everybody, Squirrel and I and the Black Cats are still right behind him. I think you are and several other people. But, you know, sometimes everybody's other things, you know, it just makes it for a real cloudy spot. And Legend holds no grudges with anybody. It's just this is what's come up and this is what he's dealing with. Paul, can I do something real quick? I'm going to do something that may cost me my spot, but let me take some people behind the Black Hat status and I'll try one out with you because
0: go ahead.
1: I know where it stands with Squirrel and Legend. You know, I've talked about this one guy. Was that okay to do that?
0: Of course.
1: Okay, I was talking about this one guy, and he's a tremendous fan of his team. He comes in win, lose, or draw. He's got a great chuckle, a great sense of life and where life has been. And he's a real person. And I tell you, just listening to him talk, his travels have taken him in some very unusual places. I mean, there really ought to be a book. He ought to write a book, seriously. He's a musician. He's traveled. He ate at counters he couldn't eat at. He couldn't even drink free water, you know. Couldn't get a motel room. And through all of that, he traveled with some of the most transcending stars in the music world that were so innovative that's a lot of the styles that we listen to today in our favorite artists. A lot of people may not realize that, but a lot of the roots of the music they listen to come straight from the guys that Ricky from Mississippi was jamming with. And I've been trying to get a hold of Ricky with the number I have, but I don't know if it's a good number or what. But over the air, maybe I'm stepping out here, but I'm going to offer Ricky from Mississippi a black hat, because Ricky from Mississippi is just a fascinating human being to me. And he is to Squirrel and the Legend. And I'm going to ask you what you think.
0: I mean, you know what I think. Ricky has been one of the unsung heroes of this program. He's been calling in a long time. He's loyal to his team. We don't hear from him much, but every time we hear from him, I can tell you my ears are perched up a little higher than usual.
1: Oh, mine too. I stop what I'm doing, and if I record the program and I see Ricky from Mississippi, I run it back and I listen. But I think he's a fantastic human being, and you know, maybe I shouldn't have done that. I should have done it personally, but I'm just going out on a limb, and I'm going to risk everything in my position. But I'm offering Ricky from Mississippi Black Hat, brother, and I hope you accept. And when you can, if you hear about this, call in and tell us what you think. But we'd be honored to have you, dude. Paul, thank you for your time and efforts and War Damn Eagle, and y'all have a great day.
0: Bash is up next. Good afternoon, Bash.
2: Good afternoon, Bash brother, and happy Friday to you. I'm sorry you're getting attacked from Crazy John from St. Louis of his nervousness about the misery football season coming up, Paul. But let me ask you a question more directly on that subject. Do you think with the 16 teams we have in the SEC conference, will Missouri finish in the top eight or the bottom eight in your opinion?
0: I think Missouri is literally right in the middle, so I would tend to think probably bottom eight.
2: That's what I'm saying, Paul. Yep, that's what I'm saying. And it's like they have been in the conference for the last 13 years, and yet Texas and Oklahoma come right in, and they win multiple national championships in multiple sports. And let me ask you this, though, Paul, about the specifically on football. With Missouri football, do you think that if they have a... like the kind of season that some of the Tennessee fans are expecting, like that's got hype on the hot seats. Do you think that Eli is in any trouble of his expectations of you got to get to a playoff at some point? But at least in Heupel's case, he took his team to the playoffs with Nico Imaliava of all quarterbacks to get me started. But what do you think, Paul?
0: The thing Missouri has going for them, Bash, is a, one of the better schedules in the SEC. That's critical. You know that you hear us obsess about schedules, but they have one of the better ones. So they have a leg up from that standpoint. If they fail to get near the playoff, I don't think the heat's going to be on him. He's got a AD that's been he's been there a while, and things are moving positively. Those two good years, those 2 good years with 11-10 wins, bought Eli a lot of capital in a place that hasn't won in a long time.
2: That's true, but you just said their season coming up is going to be, in your opinion, easy. Can you bring it up and we break it down so I can see where these like potential 10 wins are going to come from?
0: Yeah, we'll get to schedule up. The one thing about the schedule that's really interesting as we punch it up is the second week of the season at Kansas. I believe that's a Friday night game. Is that a Friday night game or not? I'm trying to remember. It's a Saturday game.
2: Just like last year.
0: Okay. Here the front half of the schedule, I mean, A&M is the toughest game. I don't see a lot of real. I mean, I think Ole Miss is a potential
2: Ole
0: loss.
2: Ole Miss is tough too.
0: Let me look at the losses first.
2: Yeah, go ahead.
0: I see 2 automatic losses. I see 3 losses. And then, how does Missouri handle home games against Oklahoma late in the year? Is Oklahoma in the playoffs, or have they already packed it in? How do they handle? I mentioned A&M. Do they stumble against Mississippi State? I thought I was on something that they do have a Friday night game. So I'm going to tell you what, I don't like a Friday night game for Missouri at Kansas.
2: Yeah, because now it's September 11th, and before it was September 12th. That's the end. So the Kansas game is going to be a 50-50. I think the Florida game with Summerall coming in, I think that's going to be a favor game for him. There's no way they beat A&M. Elko is not going to let that game. He's a better coach than Eli is. You know that, Paul. He's been in the playoffs. He's proven himself. So has Pete Golding with Ole Miss, another SEC playoff coach. Then you get to Arkansas, okay, it's Silverfield's first year, and then Eli has the advantage. But like you said, the 2 games he has got no shot in winning is against Texas and Georgia back-to-back, the 2 hardest games back-to-back on any SEC schedule. And then you got to follow that up with Kentucky and Oklahoma. I think he'll split those games. What about you?
0: I'm gonna do it in my head right now. I see 1, 2, 3, 4. I think they go 8-4.
2: Nah, I go 7-5. We'll see who's right at the end of the season, Bash Brother. But let's be honest, 8-4, 7-5, that's another.
0: Listen, I don't know if I'll be right or you'll be right. One thing I know I'm right about, and I don't know why, but you hate Missouri.
2: I absolutely despise misery, miserable, mediocre, Missouri. Roll damn tide.
0: I mean, I don't know anybody that hates Missouri. Maybe Kansas fan, but an Alabama fan hating Missouri. Rick in Houston is up next.
3: Paul, a couple of things before I get to what I really wanted to talk to you about. Missouri, man, we don't know right now. I know Ahmad Hodge, what's his name? Hardy, running back. You know, he was medically cleared, but, you know, he's probably not in football shape. So that could be big for Missouri, but also gotta agree with I-Man. Ricky is a fantastic caller and one that I'm always interested in hearing what he has to say. But Paul, I had an idea. I think it's time for some new blood when when you're out and about and have people come up on the set for you. And I think when you go to Georgia, there's one guy that we've got to get up on the set with you, and whether we have to start a GoFundMe or whatever to get him there. Paul, that's Swamp Dog. I think it would make for absolutely entertaining TV. I think it would be akin to when a squirrel gets loose in a major league ballpark. Do you think you could keep him on track?
0: Yeah, I'm trying to remember. Where is Swamp Dog is from? Waycross. Yeah. That would seemingly be doable. We could send the Feinbaum Show bus and go pick him up.
3: I think it would be absolutely just mind-boggling. I mean, it's just an idea, Paul, but some fresh blood up on the set with you. I just think it would be like a dog with ADHD trying to, when he sees a squirrel, that I think it would be absolutely just hilarious.
0: Yeah, well, thanks for the call. It's not exactly around the corner from Athens, but we will effort that, as the saying goes. We need a break here? I think we do. A lot happening on a Friday afternoon. We'll be right back.
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8: 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And 102.9 The Buzz on-air personality Andy Heron celebrates 12 years. And when you can't hear him on air on The Buzz, that's because he's on tour with Gin Blossoms playing them drums. 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

0: We are back, and Scissor Hands is up next.
1: Paul, what's up, buddy? You can hear me now?
0: I can.
1: Okay, man, I just want to say, man, it's that time. I can't wait. I'm so excited. I'm pumped up. And you know me, man, I'm a Sooner, diehard Sooner. And our motto is, man, Sooner versus everybody. We ain't tripping about who's running the conference, the SEC, the Big Ten, or the whatever. You know what I'm saying? We don't care about that. But I really called in because a good buddy of mine said he talked to you, my boy Mark Rogers.
0: That's true. Sure is.
1: Yeah, he's a great guy. He knows the sports, you know what I'm saying, and he's very respectful. I've been dealing with him for years, man. And when I was listening to the radio station, and I heard him say he talked to you, and I said I got to call in and holler at my boy Paul. But I'm really ready for the season, and I'm so excited, and I'm just pumped up, man. I'm just so pumped up. You know, usually I call in early because I'm at the barbershop, but I just want to say, man, I appreciate you, buddy. I'm looking forward to see you like always. Do you know ahead of time when you're going to be here, or they just make it out when the season?
0: Yeah,
1: goes
0: I mean
1: on?
0: we have a vague idea the first two or three weeks of the season, but I mean Oklahoma plays so many important home games. I'll be shocked if we don't get out there pretty quickly.
1: Okay, well, buddy, you know how to get in touch with me. Whatever you need, I got you. And you know what I'm saying, I just want to hang out with my good old buddy Paul Feinbaum, and I just want to say thank you guys, because you know what I'm saying, you guys make the callers, you know what I'm saying, and you give us a chance to voice our opinion, say what we want to say, and we have a good time. And I just want to say, I think, is it John? Hey, he needs a hug, Paul. He just needs a hug, because I don't know. I just give him his props. I love listening to him. I love everybody, but he definitely needs a hug. I love you, my guy, and I can't wait till the season starts to see you. So you have a wonderful day, and God bless, buddy.
0: Scissorhands, see you soon. Thanks so much for the call. Joe is up next. Good afternoon, Joe.
2: Roll Tide, roll, Paul Feinbaum. And hey, I'm actually in Tupelo, Mississippi today. And me and my buddy Ron, we came up here to pick up a car and fix it to China House buffet. But I had to give a call in and say, don't let them haters get to you, Paul. Don't let them get to you. But I got a little message for the little tenors up there. The SEC is going to come back in full force. We're going to come back, and we're going to take that championship. And the last three they've had, they can stick them where the sun don't shine. But, Paul, you have a great weekend, brother. Glad I got to get in with you. I'll talk to you Monday, my man.
0: Scott is up next in Georgia. Hey, Scott, go right ahead.
3: Hey, afternoon, sir. So I know on this whole debate, if you give me just a moment to kind of work through this exercise. SEC Big
0: yes,
3: Ten, I'm going to give you – I'm going off Athlon Magazine, which I've used as a kind of a guide for years since I was a kid. And I'm going to give you the top 10 – matchups, SEC versus Big Ten. I want you to say who you think right now would win just off the top of your head. Number one, Ohio State versus Georgia.
0: Well, Scott, you got to tell me where the game is. Otherwise, it's a useless proposition.
3: Let's say neutral site. Let's go neutral site.
0: Ohio State versus Georgia?
3: Yes, sir.
0: Ohio State.
3: All right. Indiana, Texas.
0: Texas.
3: Oregon, Oklahoma.
0: Oregon.
3: Michigan, A&M.
0: A&M.
3: USC, LSU.
0: LSU.
3: Washington, Ole Miss.
0: Ole Miss.
3: Penn State, Alabama.
0: Alabama.
3: Iowa, Tennessee.
0: Might go with Iowa.
3: Illinois, Florida.
0: Illinois.
3: Oh, wow. And Nebraska, USC. Or South Carolina. Nebraska, South Carolina.
0: South Carolina.
3: Okay. And, of course, it dives off from there. I think, honestly, again, top to bottom, our league is still better. But you're not wrong. We've got to get it done at the top. I'm a big Georgia fan. But, look, we got to get our big boy pants on and take care of business in the playoff. But I still think top to bottom, our league is still the best. Hey, you do a great job. Appreciate you.
0: Yeah, Scott, and thank you. And I know some people are like, why did you say what you did this morning on ESPN? I've already said all that other stuff. We're not equivocating about 8 versus 9. We're really talking about the perception what's the best league right now? And it's not only what happened last year, it's what's happened the last couple of years, and it's also the playoff matchups. Those have to be a premium. A playoff matchup is going to count a whole lot more than some random game in the third week of the season, and that's where the SEC is losing in almost every category. We'll be right back.
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0: second final hour, second half of the show well underway, and we have a new Zoom caller who apparently did not like what the previous Zoom caller had to say. Kyle, good afternoon. M-I-Z, how are you?
1: Good afternoon, Paul. Z-O-U, appreciate you guys taking my call. It's an honor to be on the show. I've watched for many years, and this cracks me up. We got a dude in Boulder, Colorado that's a Bama fan. This is so typical. Like, what's his connection? And he must be really smoking the Rocky Top up there in Boulder to talk so much trash about Mizzou and Missouri. And I doubt he's ever spent any time here in the state or chatted with anybody reasonable I'd like to think I'm a reasonable Mizzou fan. You know, he's just, you know, up here, we just get so many front runners that are Bama fans. You see it on the back of trucks and, you know, people wearing the gear that, you know they weren't. There's no connection at all. And it's pretty ludicrous. So, bottom line is, I'd love to know his connection, and it just cracks me up that he gets on here and talks so much trash and is featured so prominently on the Feinbaum Show, which is a fine program. So, that's my whole stance on him, and I just don't appreciate somebody calling Missouri misery.
0: Yeah, Kyle, I'm not going to speak for him, but I believe he grew up in the state of Alabama. I don't know much. I can't remember much more about that. So he grew up north of Montgomery in Prattville or somewhere near there. So that's the connection. But I would agree, he definitely hates Missouri. I don't understand what Missouri ever did to him.
1: Well, you know, it's like a lot of folks' stance when we go down south on vacation or whatnot. You know, we get a fair share of you guys don't belong in the SEC, but we also get, a good fair share of fine people down that way that are nice and hospitable and all that. And it's all friendly rivalry, I'd like to think. But, we need to step it up as far as our championship contention, not only in football, but everything. So,

0: you know, you'll never find a harder critic of Mizzou than an actual Mizzou fan and alum like myself, and someone who actually grew up in Columbia, Missouri. So, you know, we're putting the heat on the fan, but you know, the fan base putting the heat on the athletic department, and you know, we're thrilled to be in the SEC. You know, we want to represent anytime we can, and I just finally had to get on here and say that because he's just way out of line. So.
1: Yeah, Kyle. Listen, thank you. The one thing I never thought we'd have is a feud between Bash and Kyle from Missouri. But thank you very, very much. Great to hear from you, Kyle. Making his first appearance on the Feinbaum Show. So, do I understand correctly? There is going to be a response to that. Is that right? Okay, I believe there is going to be a response. Before we do that, let me go to Jay next in South Carolina. Hello, Jay.
2: TGIF Paul from Clemson Heaven up here. I got a question for you, Paul. How many Clemson fans does it take to change a light bulb? Do you know?
1: Do not.
2: Well, I've been watching five of them over here for about 2 hours try to change a street lamp bulb, and I think they get ready to be on overtime, Paul. They still ain't got that thing changed. I took them a bottle of water over there a minute ago and see the little Clemson stickers. We had a conversation. They see my Georgia flag, so of course they told me how, you know, Georgia cheats and buys players and Dabo does it the right way and all that good stuff. I think they were fixing to even tell me he's still building his team in God's name, image, and likeness. Remember when he said that, Paul?
1: Oh, yeah.
2: But anyhow, that ain't why I called you. The reason I called you, Paul, is because I've had to listen, and I like Pat McAfee, but I've had to listen to McAfee and Colin Cowherd and Kurt Cignetti and all these big, and I even heard your little spot, Dan. I understand why you said that. I get it. But, hey, all of us SCCers, we have got to get our big boy pants on, and we got to do it this year, Paul. We cannot let the Big Ten do this again, even though they did cheat a little bit to do some of it. But, hey, let's not worry about that. But we do have to do it this year, Paul. The Dogs has got to get right. Hey, Alabama's got to come through. Ole Miss. All of us, Oklahoma, we cannot let the Big Ten do this again because I get upset and really mad when I hear these people, you know, because the North loves to take a dump on the South, Paul. They always have. They think we're inferior. And they did have to change college football to start winning national championships. But, oh, well, I ain't going to go down that road. But anyhow, I just wanted to get that off my chest, Paul. Have a good weekend. Who's that coming down the track?
1: Thank you very much. Okay, we had the guy from St. Louis a minute ago. Bash has returned with his response.
3: This is ridiculous. Some nobody from Missouri calls me out because, oh, I said something that upsetted him so much, Paul. Here's the deal. You're a nobody team in the best conference in college football. So when you get told by a tier one team like Alabama, who's won championships, you're a nobody, you're mediocre, and you're the miserable capital of the conference, you're supposed to just take it, shut up, sit down, and do nothing because you can't say anything that can argue that, Paul. Like, what can a Missouri fan tell an Alabama fan? We're Missouri. We're proud of our Mizzou Tigers. Have you ever beaten us? Have you ever beaten a team that's worth, oh, we beat Ohio State in the Cotton Bowl. Yeah, you know what's better than that? Beating them in a national championship. Wake me up when you know what that actually feels like, Missouri. Have I made my point clear enough, Bass Brother?
1: You have, and I'm in your debt for doing that. Thanks so much for the call. Let me check in with Tanner, who is in Tampa. Hello, Tanner.
4: Hey, Mr. Paul Feinbaum. I tried to get close to you during the Southeastern Conference media days, but your armed guards, and looks like you even had the Nature Boy as an armed guard to come in and try to protect you from the massive fans like myself. You came to my hometown, and I still couldn't get close to you. So that being said, I heard legend has I haven't listened to the show, you know, that much since the media days, every once in a while, but legend keeps coming up, and in his defense, here's what shook down for me. So I get to the Marriott, see someone going in. I said, are you going to the Southeastern Conference media days? And sure enough, she was. I guess she was some reporter or whatever, so kind of walked along with her up to the area where you need a pass, you need credentials, which didn't make sense to me. Does that make sense to you, that they allow you in the area to get your credentials, that you need credentials to be there?
1: I'm not sure I understand that.
4: So you walk into the lobby, and you remember the escalator that goes up to the second floor?
1: Yeah.
4: Okay, they should have had some. So I went up that escalator, which my point is, I got asked to leave too. Now, I didn't make national news like Legend, but my point being, there should have been somebody down there in the lobby giving credentials away. That way, once you're up there, you're up there. Like I was just
1: Tanner, let me jump in here. All this is fascinating, but most people at media days know how to get their credentials, and if you don't have one, it really doesn't make any difference. Long is up next. Unless Long, you want to hear more about that?
5: I mean, I was waiting for you to hit the gong sooner. I mean, come on, Chuck. What was his name? Chuck Berry? Was it Chuck Berry that was the gong show? Yeah, I was waiting for the gong to come. I mean, I thought. Yeah. But, Paul, I know you're doing well. Hope you have a nice weekend. I didn't know Handsome Joe hated cats so bad. And what I mean by that, if he's going to eat Chinese food in Mississippi, he really does not like cats at all. And by the way, Joe, send me my cookies and quit framing your poster of Sarge. I need those cookies. But the reason I called is Rick, I think Rick's in, not Ricky, the gentleman y'all were talking about that everybody was so fond of, but I think it was Rick in Houston. Usually a good caller. I think Rick did some day drinking today. Did he say that he wanted to bring Swamp Dog on the set when y'all go to UGA?
1: Correct.
5: Paul, I got a book of bad ideas. Number one, more Swamp Dog. Paul, I seriously thought you were going to retire during or after his call yesterday. There was just a look in your face I had not seen before. But getting back to the subject we started out on the week with prison, if you want to take care of prison overpopulation, play Swamp Dog's calls on the PA system 24/7. You'll have suicides at a rate you can't count. Everybody have a good weekend.
1: Thank you, Long. A quick break. I don't know if it's that quick, but we need one. And we will be right back.
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0: We are back, and Augie is up next.
1: Paul, interesting little repeat clips from Pat 40. But don't you sometimes get the impression that not fans in general, but sports writers, the national media, don't you think they really like to say, wow, the SEC, while they might not be gone because they're hedging their bets, they don't dominate like they used to. It seems like they take joy in saying that. Not that they're just being objective, but that they really enjoy somebody else's pain. Do you get that impression?
0: There's a high level of schadenfreude going around, and the reason's pretty obvious. All the boasting for the last 15, 20 years.
1: So we're a victim of our own success. Of course. But boy, I guess it's human nature. Jealousy, and now they've got us down in a chokehold, and they're not going to let it go, and others are laughing their, you know, what off. But anyway, I just like to, you know, how they say they're objective, but you can sense in how they report things, they're not objective at all. Like you, Paul, you never carry the SEC's water. You're always objective, right?
0: Well, I mean, some of it is institutional, where depending on the circumstances, but I've always felt when I get out on the main lane shows, I've tried to be objective about things. Sometimes you just get caught up into narratives, though, and I think that was my fault last year. I make no bones about it, Augie. I didn't buy the Indiana story. I felt like they had not done enough. They played such a weak preseason schedule. They had such a fortunate run that I thought it would eventually get to them. And again, it's one of those times where you miss. And I tend to believe it now. I don't believe that they're going to win the national championship again, but I think they're certainly very capable of making a run.
1: You were really down in Indiana, really, until they won it all, Paul. I mean, you were getting on the train, but once they won it all, you were...
0: No, I mean, I really felt... I mean, beating Ohio State got my attention. I don't want you to think I missed that. But I just... Yeah, and I'm not making excuses for anything. I mean, I'm the one who said all these things, but you get so caught up in listening to the rhetoric, and you know what I'm talking about. You sit there,
1: I know.
0: and everybody who you trust and believe says the same thing, and you tend to think, you know what, there's just no way this Indiana team is going to be able to do it.
1: Yeah, well, I think we've been humbled, and we're keeping our mouths shut to a large degree.
0: Well, yeah, I don't know about that, though, because I mean, I hear so many different people. Yeah, but I haven't turned on anyone. I'm just trying to be real about the same argument. I'm not gonna argue draft choices to you as what makes up the best conference. I sit around enough people every Saturday who do that.
1: Well, I think we're still the best conference, but do we have the best top two, three teams? That may be questionable. But Paul, how would you rank this Media Days on the scale of past Media Days? Eventful, boring, or...
0: I thought it was arguably the worst I've ever been to.
1: Really?
0: Yeah. And that's not, I mean, that's not because of the content was good, but there was just nothing. It just didn't come together to me because of maybe the location. There was no atmosphere. There was no sense of it. Now Pete Golding was amazing. The Kiffin story was great. DeBoer was DeBoer, but I mean, you want some. I mean, just because we were on the water there doesn't make it a great Media Days. I found the whole thing to be pretty boring.
1: But Paul, as they say in football games, I think the action off the field was more exciting than the action on the field. More buzz off the field than on the field, and you know what I mean. But anyway,
0: yeah, thanks.
1: I appreciate it, Paul.
0: And you also had all these new coaches where, I mean, they're just, it was the same storyline. New coach, new coach, new coach, new coach, new coach. I'm just giving an opinion. I mean, there are years when there have been more compelling stories. The SEC Big Ten story got, you know, the defense of the SEC got tedious, as we have talked about. Johnny B. is up next.
2: Hey, Paul, thanks for taking my call. And, you know, that Media Day thing, if you just want to, you know, the most exciting thing came from a caller from your show, and seeing him having to walk away on water and being denied was a sad thing. But, you know, you got to pick your spots. But anyway, after being away 8 months, I just thought, this is, you know, when I worked swing shifts growing up in them plants, the guys are like, you ever watch soap operas? And I'm like, never heard of one, never seen one in my life. So you get addicted to them, and then you watch General Hospital, and then since I've been retired, I turned on one the other day, and Luke and Laura are still over there trying to get married. And I turn it on here, and it's the same old feuds over and over, so I just got to watch a little bit and get back in it. But I got to tell you something, Kyle. I was the first Zoom caller here. Look at the background, dude. I don't know. I've seen that basement you're in on Discovery ID. I saw that wig stand over there. Put a little more glue on your head. Focus, because let me tell you something. Bash will eat you alive. He may look like an innocent guy, but his Bama-ism will overtake you. So thanks for taking my call. I think if Bama being ranked 6th this year, if it don't fire them up and we see a renewed vigor out of Alabama, DeBoer's got to go. Have a good weekend. Thank you for taking my call.
0: Jimmy is in Chicago.
3: Hey, Paul. Yeah, I wanted to talk about this debate between the 16-team playoff and 24-team playoff. And I think it really got Tony Petitti's attention after he saw, of course, you know, in the 12-team format, the SEC had 5 teams, the Big Ten 3, but yet had they expanded the field to 16, the Big Ten would have still had 3 teams, whereas the SEC would have had another 2-7, you know, to 3. And I think it had to hit him. He's going, gee, I mean, for us to be guaranteed to have as many teams as we'd like to have in the playoff, we're going to have to go to 24. And I just think there's a lot of disadvantages to it. I mean, I think 24 is just, it's too many. The 16-team playoffs, everybody plays the same number of games. And it just evens everything out a little bit. But I think he kind of got a little nervous because had, you know, Penn State and Michigan kind of not slipped, you know, the last couple of years, they would have been in a 16-team playoff, and I think he would have been fine with it because, hey, in the 12-team playoff, things have been going pretty well for him, and adding a 4 more, just think it makes it a lot more equitable. And you'll remember the first year they had the 12-team playoff, all 4 top seeds lost in their first game because they had a bye. And they were complaining about the teams they played having the advantage of having a game in a single elimination situation, and they thought they had an advantage to it. So I was just wondering, you know, your thoughts on that.
0: Yeah, Jimmy, thank you. I tend to agree. That's not going to really change Petitti's quest to make it 24. It's all TV related. You know that. Anders is up next in Memphis. Good afternoon.
4: Hey, how's it going, Paul?
0: Hey there.
4: I was just going to ask you about Pete Golding, you know, coming off that SEC Media Day. You know, there's been a lot of media buzz around him, you know, a lot of people talking about him. Do you think that he can lead this Ole Miss team into a deep playoff run again? Or do you think that, you know, there's just kind of lightning in the bottle last year with the Sugar Bowl and great performances from guys like Trinidad and Kiwon Lacy? I just want to know your thoughts on that, kind of that outlook on him for this season.
0: Yeah, Andrew, I think you'd have to work pretty hard to screw this team up with the talent. But I have some doubts whether he can replicate it, though, because it's a completely different situation, as has been recited ad nauseum since he took over. I was impressed with what I saw from him, not only in May when we sat down with him, but last week. But how is he going to manage in the moment? It's different. And, you know, Kiffin ended up not getting any credit at all for what he built there. He built it. It was his program. he walked out on it, and we all know what the reaction was. But Golding has to survive a couple of very difficult moments, and
4: definitely,
0: I frankly think the Louisville game will be a test. I don't think that's a slam dunk. I think they should win. But how does he handle that weekend? That will be unlike anything he's encountered. He's done very well. I think he's up for the moment. But dealing with Kiffin and the talent on the other side is going to be pretty remarkable. I am not as high on Ole Miss this year as many people were last week.
4: Okay, gotcha. Thank you so much, Paul.
0: Thank you. Appreciate it. Take a break. More to come, more of your phone calls right after this.
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9: Here is your latest Middle Tennessee weather. Saturday brings showers and thunderstorms, mainly before 5 p.m., with a high near 90 and heat index values up to 102. Southwest winds gust to 25 miles per hour. Sunday turns cooler with a high near 84 and a chance of afternoon thunderstorms. 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

0: The new era coming up next. A look at the five new coaches in the SEC. And coming up next right here is William in Maryville. Hey, William.
1: Hello, Paul. How are you?
0: Well, thank you.
1: I know how you are. I've listened all day. Hey, Paul, this 107 or 111-page bill that everybody's talking about, number one, I don't have any faith that that bill will solve more problems than it creates. But how do you square the following? The Democratic Party right now is moving away from meritocracy, and sports is supposedly the ultimate meritocracy. You know, a lot of integration occurred because the black players were just better, meritocracy. And the Democrats are moving toward, you know, this DS, Democratic Socialist agenda, contrary to meritocracy. And how can a Democrat support the notion that the quarterback gets a couple million dollars a year and the gender or the woman study major gets nothing or gets, you know, $20 an hour as a research assistant? I just don't see the political winds there to allow for anything related to capitalism and meritocracy.
0: William, thanks for the call. As far as the bill, I talked to a key player today, and I heard the same thing from the senator that we've heard all along. We're talking to this person, we're talking to that person. They've already missed three deadlines. I have no earthly idea how they get it back on track by next Monday. But if they do, we'll let you know. AJ is up next. Good afternoon.
2: Well, I promise you, Paul, one thing, as sure as I'm an Auburn fan and the blood runs through my veins, it's blue and orange, I want my 35 seconds back from the lawyer. Was called, and you know, it's funny, Primebaum, you know, after the prison conversations this week, I realized, hey, we actually do need William. We do need a lawyer on this space because he can actually make some money, I would think. But you know, Paul, here's my thing. Alright, so you have these callers that call in. Did everybody on the show today go to Dylan's medicine cabinet? Because Rick from Houston over there, he probably said more times than Beavis and Butthead did on five episodes. And then you got this guy named Kyle that does his inaugural Zoom call over there. And, you know, I kind of like Bash with a head cold. He's more tolerable and I can listen to him better. Bash, keep your head cold. You sound better. But he did rip him a new one. But all that guy, Kyle guy did was said about 95 times. But then he also said the biggest duh, and that was he brought Missouri in championship contention in the same sentence, Paul. I mean, what's next? Is John actually going to call in and make a good call in his life or something from Missouri? Because there's nothing good in Missouri. There's nothing ever going to be good in Missouri. And for this guy to come on there and talk intelligently, quite eloquent, you know, and said that Missouri's going to be in championship contention or get the whole entire school and all programs in it. Missouri's never going to be anything but misery, like Bash said. So that guy needs to wake up and smell the coffee. War Down Eagle.
0: Andy is up next. Good afternoon.
3: Hey, Paul. I got to disagree with the previous caller there about Missouri. I went to Missouri. For first game against an SEC team, it was Missouri and Alabama. Georgia. I was at that game, and I sat up there on the, and a bunch of Georgia fans were around me, and I had to tell them I was a Gator from Florida, and they kind of gave me a little trash, but not much. But during the game, Missouri led that game until the fourth quarter, and those guys were cussing and everything, and right down below me were Missouri fans with the families and the kids and stuff, and I could not believe the F-bombs and everything they were yelling at those Missouri people. And so I have something in my heart for Missouri. They may not be that good, but they're tough players. Anyway, back to the Big Ten versus the SEC. I looked up the stats here, and the end in 2025, Indiana's number one. Ohio State's number two. Georgia's three. Oregon is five. Texas A&M seven. USC is 16. Oklahoma eight. Michigan was number 18. Alabama nine. And then Iowa was 23, and Texas was 13. So I still think, all in all, the SEC does have more talent. It's just at the top that the everybody's arguing about. And that's about it. If we did like one of your guys said, I think this I did that last time too. If we had that Big Ten versus the SEC at the beginning of the year, they were bringing so much money to the whole conference. And if they did it this year, it would be Indiana versus Georgia, Ohio State versus
0: Ole Miss. Andy, I hate to run. It's not happening, so we don't need to go through the schedule. We do have two of those games second week of the year with Ohio State at Texas and Oklahoma at Michigan. We are up against the break. We are coming back. Final few minutes of the program. Straight ahead.
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0: Welcome back. Time running out on a Friday afternoon. Dylan is arrived.
1: What's up, my black hat brother? How you doing?
0: Hey, Dylan.
1: Well, you know, I'm no doctor or anything, obviously, but I think I got a solution for Mr. John from St. Louis. I feel it goes way beyond high blood pressure or any type of blood pressure medicine. That pill right there, my friends, is called Xanax. That guy right there, he might need one or two of them, depending on the dosage. But, AJ likes to throw them little shots at me and everything, you know, about the chicken farm and all that. Well, how about this, AJ? Until you change your profile pic on Paul's show and stop looking like Rachel Maddow with sunglasses, keep my name out of your mouth. How about that, big boy? See you later, Paul. Have a good one.
0: Ooh, we'll be going back and forth here. AJ is up next, but another AJ. This one's in Atlanta.
2: Hey there. Good afternoon. First-time caller, Paul. Long, multi-year listener.
0: Thank you.
2: I've been trying to get a hold of you for years, but I'm finally glad. I was shocked when I got through. Anyway, just a few things. The media days location. What a joke. I think you actually confirmed that a little earlier. But what a joke. Why in Tampa, Florida? I mean, the closest SEC school is what, Gainesville, Florida?
0: AJ, I hate to be a hater, but I agree with you. I didn't like anything about it. And it wasn't because of me, because of a lot of my friends who weren't there. It's an expensive proposition to spend five nights someplace and to get there. And fortunately, a company like ours makes it easier. You can always get someplace. But a lot of folks had to, who drive, couldn't drive. It's too far. It's too far from.
2: Yeah.
0: And I don't like that, because to me, Media Day should be a celebration. Everyone should be there. That's why it was in Alabama for so long. That's why it's been in Atlanta and Nashville. But I never heard an explanation why it was there. Yeah, the shots of the bay were great. Who cares? We're there to talk about football. Right. But we're also there to give people an opportunity I have a friend who's in radio. He said about 30 or 40% of his entire budget goes to that week because it's such a big deal for his audience. And a lot of those people like that were not around.
2: Paul, may I ask who made that decision?
0: Well, I mean, you have to use deductive logic to think somebody at the SEC made that decision. That's not a voted on thing. I'm assuming that various people make proposals. I mean, the one thing that was a little bit, we did a show outside on Sunday night, and it was nice. We did a show a couple of years ago, a couple of shows from Tampa. It's a good place. But that's not really my concern, what something looks like. It's making it convenient for the people who support your product, and that's I'm not trying to sound like an Alan Jackson song from the 90s, but I felt like the little guy got cut out of it.
2: I totally agree, and I was kind of shocked and bewildered by it all, but
0: By the way, one more thing, AJ, the fans. I didn't see any fans down there, a couple of them.
2: No.
0: And I know people get tired of the scene in Birmingham, but I like that. I mean, I once argued deaf ears, by the way, that media days should be opened. You should have a mass hall, a couple thousand seats, And let fans sit there and watch it all day. I realize it's on TV, but let them participate. Let them feel. Let them have a voice. They don't get to ask questions, but they at least can watch and see what happens. And I think it would. But nobody has ever listened to me on that.
2: Well, you know, I totally agree with you, and I was bewildered beyond to see that was in Tampa. I just don't see Tampa very closely related to the southeastern conference.
0: Well, listen, Florida is an important place, but you know, you got a pro football team there, a pro baseball team, and a hockey team. There's no connection. The Gators, Georgia. I mean, I don't know. I mean, Jacksonville is an SEC city, obviously, but the rest of Florida is just a long state with tens of millions of people.
2: So, Paul, I wanted to ask you on another point, and again, this is my first time calling. I'm so thankful to get through to you and have the opportunity and the pleasure to speak to you. I was just wondering, I see so many Big Ten fans and people from Ohio and Indiana and all these folks in the Midwest calling in. And they're always saying how great the Big Ten is and how bad the SEC is. I just don't agree with them. I don't think that the SEC has lost its mantra yet. If we go another year or two without winning a football championship, they may have a reason to really, you know, toot their horn. But right now, I don't see it. If you look at the last 25 years, there's no way the Big Ten survives the SEC. And I'd love for some of these schools to come down and play in Tuscaloosa, Athens, Gainesville, Baton Rouge. Good luck.
0: Thank you very, very much, AJ. A pleasure to speak to you. Sean is up next in Memphis. Hello, Sean. Okay, let me get to Mike in Mississippi. Hey, Mike. Mike, you there? Apparently not. Let's see if somebody is there. And Tony is in Georgia. Hey, Tony, go right ahead.
3: Hey, Paul. Good afternoon. I hope all is well. This is actually my second time calling in, so I feel very fortunate to be able to talk to you today. Really just have one question. I follow Division II athletics pretty closely, and just looking at all this playoff talk, has anything ever been looked at on the way they lay out their playoff system as they kind of divide the conferences into super regions or regions? Take top six, put them in a bracket, seed them, and go that route. I know you can't really compare Division II to FCS, but maybe if they've ever looked at that before?
0: Well, I don't have any doubt they have. Brian Kelly, Kalen DeBoer, a lot of coaches have been in that system and been very successful. I think the issue comes down to the television aspect of it. That's set. The college playoff is a little more complex, but I think your point is a good one. That has been an incredibly successful event over many, many, many years. We'll leave it right there.
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6: They scratched their starter. They're leading the Athletics 9-1. Didn't work out quite as well for the Mets, scratching Freddie Peralta as they lost to the Marlins 5-2. Shohei Ohtani just hit a two-run go-ahead home run for the Dodgers, who now lead the Red Sox 4-3 inside Dodgers Stadium. Earlier today in Chicago, Yankees got a couple of solo home runs to beat up on the Cubs 2-0. The Reds tuned up Paul Skenes. Only lasted four innings, gave up five runs, all earned, a couple of home runs. Reds defeat the Pirates 8-7. In the WNBA, four-game winning streak now for the Mystics as they defeated the Wings 81-75. Shakir Austin, 28 points, 10 rebounds for the Mystics. Angel Reese also had a double-double, 21 points, 13 rebounds for Atlanta. Dream defeat the Storm 98-89. Caitlin Clark on triple-double watch. Don't know if she's going to get there with 3:35 left. 24 points, 9 rebounds, 8 assists. Fever lead the Fire 98-88. More game night. Q Myers, myself, coming up next on ESPN Radio.
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0: Friday has arrived. We thank all of you for being a part of the program. Good afternoon. We have a really big show on tap, as there are no media days today. They're all over. The Big Ten wrapped it up. And they wrapped it up with a shot across the bow from their now most famous coach, Kurt Cignetti. He did it innocently. Well, I don't know about that, but he did it very, very effectively. The quote heard round sports today: we don't want a hype machine up here in the Midwest. We believe everything is earned, not given. And while we, and when we fall short, we say we fall short. We don't cry or river whine and complain. That's why we're the best. Pat Forty took it all in, just like he did. So, Pat, SEC 1 week, Big Ten the next. I imagine there were a few differences. Good afternoon.
1: Good afternoon, Paul. And yes, very different tones for sure. SEC, you know, I think by necessity had to dial back some of the "we're the best" rhetoric, and the Big Ten dialed nothing back, fully beating the chest, pounding the drums, putting the hardware on the stage there, and yes, bringing in the trash talker in chief at the end, Kurt Cignetti, to lay the smackdown.
0: And Pat, I mean, these are battles that once were mainly relegated to shows like this or to a columnist, but this is now center stage. I mean, you flipped around the dial yesterday and today, and this is what you saw. And I'm really curious because I feel like you look at these things objectively, and we're not quibbling here over who has the most NFL draft choices. We're talking about perception. And in a perception-oriented world, how would you compare and contrast the Big Ten versus the SEC?
1: Yeah, it's a significant sea change. Obviously, in the last 3 years, they got the hardware. They've had the bragging rights. Three different schools, Michigan, fine. Ohio State, fine. I think the SEC can look at them and say, yeah, they're kindred spirits to us. Indiana, not so fine. When Indiana's winning championships and beating Alabama by 35 points in a playoff game, that's the real sign that times have changed. And doesn't mean they can't change back, maybe even this year. Doesn't mean the SEC's out of championship contention. But the present tense says Big Ten has all the momentum and all the bragging rights, and the SEC is regrouping.
0: And, Pat, little things matter, but when people talk about the SEC, and you pointed this out in your column, and it really doesn't matter if it goes back to what Sankey said a week ago or Saban or even talking heads on TV, it all gets measured, and it all matters, and it just seems like the SEC can't get out of its own way right now.
1: Yeah, right, because any sort of argument you're going to try to mount is going to ring hollow until you start playing some games and winning some. So, you know, if the argument suddenly becomes, well, we have more balance, we have more depth, it's just tougher every week, we're beaten up by the time we get to the playoffs, everybody's like, psh, save it, man. You got to do something on the field in a game where there's major stakes for us to buy into that. So that's what the problem is. I don't blame the SEC for wanting to tout what it has, which is very good depth and a tough conference. And I think

0: playing a ninth game is good for the SEC this year, but you can't use all those things to necessarily lessen what the Big Ten has done. And that's the thing I keep hearing over and over and over again, where Indiana just seems to have broken a few people's brains of like, well, Mark Cuban bought the team. Well, they were all 23 years old. Well, neither of those things are true. Indiana went 16-0 with a lot of James Madison guys and a fair amount of money, but not the most money. And people are having a hard time adjusting to that reality.
1: In your piece, you started off with the latest about one reason given by one of our esteemed colleagues was that the SEC is gassed after nine games, even though they only played eight last year. And then you went through the litany of what you just laid out. I mean, the head-to-head is simply unbelievable. And then this is Pat Forty here writing, if someone wants to chalk up all these SEC shortcomings to the grind of the league's regular season, please call 1-800-DENIAL immediately. Crisis counselors are standing by. Not even Paul Feinbaum is going to entertain that level of coping. Now, I'd love to disagree with you on that, Pat, but I want to publicly say you are correct. I mean, it is almost every time. I was on a show this morning on ESPN, and one of the ESPN graduates said, yeah, but the ESPN, you know, ranks a lot better in recruiting. I'm like, well, what does that have to do with anything? Because when recruiting has never meant less. And by the way, I also did a mea culpa on this. I said, I used to make all these nonsensical arguments. Stop it already.
0: Right. Now, look, that's great if leading the nation in recruiting is leading to winning championships, like it did when Alabama and Georgia were doing that. When it doesn't, you say, well, what's wrong with the coaching? That's the reaction. Or what's wrong with your transfer portal evaluations? Why are your five stars getting pounded by James Madison guys? So, you know, those arguments just really don't hold any water at this point. It is all about, to me, player development, roster retention, and smart evaluation in the portal, not recruiting five stars, not how many guys get drafted. You got to bring in guys that can play on Saturdays, because that's where this game is played, not Sundays. It's Saturdays. What are you doing there?
1: And I want to get your thoughts on the new coaches, because, I mean, I saw Kyle Whittingham yesterday, Matt Campbell, and those are just a few. And they were also at critically important schools. And nothing, I mean, the SEC coaches we've hashed out now for 6 months and all last week, but Kyle Whittingham and Matt Campbell, and you compare and contrast Ryan Silverfield and Will Stein, I mean, they've got some bulk up there in the coaching ranks, including Rule and all these other guys who really haven't even been that good yet. Lincoln Riley. I mean, There's an endless stream of guys that are capable.
0: Absolutely. Guys who have either won conference championships, played for conference championships, played in playoff games, you know, been there, done that. And I think Will Stein's going to do well at Kentucky. I think John Sumrall and Alex Golish have a chance to do well. I kind of feel bad for Ryan Silverfield. He's fighting uphill. Maybe he'll do fine. But in terms of adding, I think coaches who have an immediate level of gravitas, I thought the Big Ten had a really good offseason. You know, I think there's an adult in charge at Michigan, thank goodness, finally. And I think Matt Campbell is equipped to do well after succeeding with far less resources than a lot of the people he was playing against. So, you know, I think the coaching changes, like Pat Fitzgerald is an upgrade at Michigan State. I think the coaching changes in general are probably good across both leagues, but on paper in August or late July, better in the Big Ten.
1: One final thought, Pat, and again, I swore I wasn't going to bring this up, but I just talked to somebody that works and lives in Washington, D.C., because the person's an elected official, about what happened yesterday and what and there's still let me just paraphrase, okay? There's still optimism. We're still talking. Everybody's in communication. We still think we can get there by Monday. Of course, you know what I'm talking about. From a distance, and somebody who has watched this Senate circus going on now for 7 years. What are your thoughts as the odds grow longer that this bill is going to go anywhere?
0: Yeah, two thoughts, I guess, immediately, Paul. One being, I thought magazine deadlines were flexible. Apparently the deadline on this bill is really flexible, because we've passed the point of no return like three times, and we still haven't called it quits yet. Now, can it actually happen? I don't know. This does sound very much like, you know, somebody who's a school whose coach is leaving, and you're trying to hold on to him, saying, "Yeah, we're still talking. We're still talking. It's not right over when it's completely over." That's kind of how this feels. And I go back to SE Spring meetings in Destin. We were there, and they, you know, that's when this was all fresh and hot. And I'm talking to Ted Cruz while I'm sitting by the pool in Destin, getting the details of this bill and the optimism and everything. And this is going to happen. And now we're 2 months later, and it just looks dead in the water. And I think, kind of like, I mean, nice effort, everybody, but you kind of wasted our time for 2 months.
1: Yeah, I wasn't talking to Ted Cruz, but it's certainly in the same ballpark a minute ago. But here's what got me, though. He said, you know, we're talking to Greg, we're talking to Tony. You know, we feel, you know, when Thune gets back Sunday night, if we can make a presentation to him. And I said, is there anything else? He said, yeah, Rainey Levine's got the White House covered. At that moment, I was not very confident any longer that the president of the New York Yankees is handling negotiations for the president of the United States. I mean, worry about your bullpen, okay, Randy? Pat, thanks so much for being on. Pat Forte joining us at the top of the show. Plenty of time to hash all of those subjects out and then some. I can't wait for this guest. Professor Tim Johnson, I've gotten to know him over the years, and he has put his life into a book on General Nealon. We'll talk to him, and then a man who hands out books at the Gainesville Library every Saturday morning, Chris Doran.
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0: Okay, we are back watching a little clip from this morning's First Take episode. And John is up next, or starts it all off from Chicago. Hey, John.
1: Hey, Paul. Thanks for taking my call. I mean, let's be honest. Yes, the Big Ten, Little Ten, Week Ten, whatever you want to call them, they've won the past three. But, I mean, let's just pull up Indiana's schedule for next year. They don't play a real team until October 17th when they play Ohio State. Look at all those hard nail biters they got to play up till that one game. Then they're only possibly going to play four teams that might be ranked in the top 25 the whole year. I mean, come on.
0: John, that may or may not be the right point. And I made the same argument you're making last year because they didn't play anybody in the preseason. But when it all happened, they started loading up wins. They won at Penn State. They beat Ohio State. They destroyed Alabama by 35 and Oregon by 34. And by the end of the season, all that other stuff just didn't make any difference, and it won't make any difference this year. I happen to think they have a pretty challenging schedule by their standards. No, maybe they don't get Missouri and South Carolina and Vanderbilt in the middle of the season like Alabama did last year, which we all said got them into the playoffs. I mean, all I'm saying, John, is you can make that argument, but Indiana is still going to be in the playoffs this year with probably a 10-2 record. Let's check in with Michael in Pell City, Alabama.
2: Hey, Paul. Thank you for taking my call.
0: Thank you.
2: Paul. Hey, sir. I'm going to say this. Money is the root of all evil. And I still believe I wish college football would go back to coaching instead of buying a football team. And I really think that's what happened. What's going on? We have got to do something about buying football teams in football.
0: Michael, thanks for the call. Players have been making money now for 5 years. I'm not saying you have to like it, but if you're going to follow college football, that is exactly where we are. Paul is up next in Sacramento. Good afternoon.
3: Hey, how are you doing?
0: We've been paying
3: players since the 80s. How about the SMU Mustangs? Come on.
0: Well, Paul, first of all, there's a difference between what was going on in the 80s and what's going on now. I mean, they're being paid above board today.
3: Well, NIA, yeah. I mean, I'm an Oregon Duck.
0: What does the SMU Mustangs have to do with anything other than that happened, 40 years ago?
3: Yep. Well, we're paying our quarterback, I think, $750,000, and I'm cool with that. Because we're going to win.
0: If you can get a quarterback for $700,000 right now, you're doing pretty well.
3: Yeah. Dante Moore, he's the best in the business. There's no one better than him.
0: Well, I promise you, he's making more than $700,000, probably making a little closer to $5 million. Luke is up next in Houston. Good afternoon.
4: Hello. I'm Luke from Houston, Texas, and I want to talk about the chances of A&M winning the national championship this year.
0: Okay. Tell us why you think that's going to happen.
4: They got really close this year, but Miami did take them down. They have Marcel Reed. They have one of the best recruiting classes in all of college football, and I think they have the possibility to go on and win the national championship.
0: You know what? I think you may be right, Luke. I think they are one of those teams that are not getting much attention at all. Thank you for the call. Francis is in Dallas. You're on the air. Hello, Francis.
5: Good afternoon, Paul. I have a two-part question. Number one, how soon when a team makes a contract with another team and they want to get out of it, how soon have they have to notify them that they want to, renege on their contract?
0: So are you referring to player contracts?
5: No, I'm talking team contracts. In other words, I just read where LSU, I think, got out of their contract with Arizona State.
0: Yeah, I mean, I don't want to act like I know very much about this because I don't, but every contract is specific. It's just a basic contract between two entities, and I'm sure there is fine print saying you have, you know, if you're going to get out of it, you have until this day, and if not, it will you'll pay a penalty. I think it's just like any other contract. I don't know if there's a standard contract, but with every contract, there has to be some language that gives you a way out. Tyler is up next in North Carolina. Tyler, good afternoon.
6: Good afternoon. Nice to talk to you. I wanted to say, like, I think the big difference between the Big Ten and the SEC is just coaching. I mean, like, you look at Indiana, like, that's just a really well-coached team. They might not have the talent like Alabama does, but, like, unlike Alabama, they don't lose those big games. You see, like, Alabama's losing to, like, some bums like South Carolina, Vanderbilt. Like, that's just unacceptable. But you look at Indiana, they're just good all season.
0: Yeah, you know, I think that's really a good point. And Forty was making it, and it really depends on which coach you want to talk about. But thanks for the call. I think, at the risk of sounding blasphemous here, that the Big Ten coaches, as a group, are incredibly strong. And you know, Pat Fitzgerald, who got run out of where he was at Northwestern, is a top flight coach. Whittingham, Campbell. And, I mean, everybody thinks their coach is great, but the truth of the matter is the SEC had some terrible coaches. Hugh Freeze was terrible. Billy Napier was not up for prime time. Sam Pittman didn't belong any longer than he was there. I'm trying to think some of the other coaches. I mean, Brian Kelly was a good coach, just at the wrong place. So those are four schools I just mentioned that made coaching changes. Mark Stoops was way past his prime. And by the way, every time I say one of these guys, you're going to come back and say, well, yeah, but I'm talking about on the day they got fired. I'm not talking about the day they got hired. Every one of these guys was damaged goods. And each program has upgraded. You don't need me to tell you that Will Stein is better on his first day than Mark Stoops was on his last, or Silverfield for Pittman, or Summerall for Napier, Golish for Freeze, and even Kiffin if you want to be honest, I'm going to ask this question because which job in the SEC did not end up with an upgrade? There were six changes, weren't there? Of the six changes, which one got an inferior coach? Anybody? Anybody have a guess? We'll take a break. More to come. More of your phone calls. We are coming right back.
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10: Here is your latest Middle Tennessee weather. Showers and thunderstorms are likely Saturday, with a high near 91 and heat index values up to 102. Sunday brings a 60% chance of rain, with highs near 84. Lows will be in the upper 60s to around 70. 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

0: And starting tonight, right after we go off the air, you got a bunch of coaches, five coaches, will join Chris Doering and PB for rare in-home visits, sit-downs with the coaches later today. Bob is up next in Florida. Hey, Bob.
1: Hey, Paul. How are you doing? Thanks for taking my call.
0: Thank you.
1: I just have, you know, DeBoer's record is not horrible. They've had some, you know, they've won some games, but it's not horrible. But when you look at their losses, this is some of the most embarrassing losses I've ever seen from Alabama. What do you think is the most embarrassing loss he has had?
0: Well, I think there's a lot to choose from there. But I would probably start with Vanderbilt his first year because, and you know, the problem is you look at Vanderbilt and we found out who they were, but at the time, Alabama was a three-touchdown favorite. They were the number one team in the country. They had just beaten Georgia, and it was just so unexpected. After that, I would probably rank Florida State just because there wasn't anybody in the world who thought that was going to happen. And you know, the Oklahoma game the first year, too, because of what was at stake. All Alabama do was beat a very average Oklahoma team, and they were about a 16-point favorite, and they were in the CFP. And you know, the loss this year didn't surprise me because we had gotten used to them by now. And then I know I got a long list here, but the Indiana game, some people have alibied it, but Bob, we've been around. The idea of Alabama losing the Rose Bowl by 35 points, never.
1: Absolutely. You know, in that Michigan game, in the first bowl game he was in, that was embarrassing, too. I mean, Michigan wasn't that good.
0: And you have just labeled, I think, what some people, the problem some people have with Kalen DeBoer. I think he's a really good coach. He may end up being a great coach at Alabama or somewhere else, but he has been unable to stay out of his own way, really. I mean, these losses just keep getting in the way of the narrative that he's done a great job at Alabama.
1: You know, the Florida State loss was unbelievable. I mean, Florida State was terrible, but Alabama was not prepared for that game at all.
0: Yeah, no. I mean, it's just with each one of these losses, there's just such a backstory. You know, losing to Georgia probably wasn't as upsetting this year because he had beaten Georgia a couple of times, and it was a rematch.
1: Right.
0: But the Florida State game, the Indiana game, the Michigan game, there's just so many of those. And I think that's why every time you want to believe or collectively that DeBoer is the right coach and deserves all the support the university is giving him, he gives you a reason not to believe in him.
1: Right. Well, I hope he can turn it around this year.
0: Thank you very much. I think that's another thing. People say, what's it going to take for everybody to get off DeBoer's back? I mean, if he goes, let's say he goes 10-2 this year and makes the playoffs, and his two losses are at LSU and Georgia at home, nobody's going to get all that upset if they're respectable games. It's just the unexpected and the gobsmacking nature of some of those losses is really what has gotten to people. Let's talk to Blaine next in Georgia. Hello, Blaine.
2: Paul, hey Paul, watched your segment this morning with Jordan Rogers and you, and kind of going back and forth with all the championships that the Big Ten has won in the last 3 years. And I've always been one to defend the SEC, but I think I'm ready to join the ranks of you and annoy the Big Ten as the best conference. I think we keep playing these statistic games about, you know, whether or not they've got the most draft picks or, you know, whether to look at the stats here, but like you said, I think the end goal is to win the championship, and the Big Ten last 3 years has won it.
0: Yeah, and Blaine, I think 40 made the point earlier. When it's Ohio State and Michigan, there's a reason for that. In Alabama, Georgia, you can understand that. This year, it was really hard to accept. But I don't think I need to offer my credentials at the door. I think everybody knows what we do here. But
2: right.
0: I just got a little tired of it. And even when the other guy today, you know, started saying, well, yeah, but, you know, most Big Ten coaches would rather go to SEC. That has not a thing to do with what we just got through watching. And
2: that's right.
0: This can be changed. I mean, the second week of the season, this can start to change if Ohio State wins and Oklahoma wins in the two big games. But the record is the head-to-head matchups in the CFP are too insurmountable to argue with right now.
2: That's right. And here's my point. What else needs to happen for us to start changing our minds? Do we need a fourth or fifth year to prove this? I mean, if they keep winning national championships and keep performing well in the playoffs, I mean, I hope people come to their senses, but I'm just at a point, kind of like you, the facts are the facts, and let's just acknowledge it.
0: Blaine, thank you very, very much. Good call. And, yeah, and you start talking about coaching, and, you know, a lot of you may not know that much about Matt Campbell or Kyle Whittingham. I mean, they both had their career pretty much off Broadway, but they're highly respected coaches. And the SEC, with this new crop, they're taking a flyer. Five new coaches in Kiffin, and how many will still be around? I mean, I think everybody thinks they've got the right guy, but some are all in Kiffin were the ones everyone wanted, and then the rest of the coaches just kind of filled in. Why don't we take a break? More to come, more of your phone calls. A long way to go. We're back after this.
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7: Last week, y'all had Bigfoot Bailey on filling in for you, Marty Smith. 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

0: We are back, and Tyler is up next in Louisiana. Hello, Tyler.
1: Hey, Paul. Good afternoon, Paul.
0: Thank you.
1: Last week when I was watching SEC, the media days for the coaches, I had the thought of who's the toughest coach in the SEC right now, the guy you would least likely to want to get into the octagon with. In years past, I mean, it was a foregone conclusion when we had the immovable object, Brett Bielema, in the conference. But things have changed, and now I'm kind of thinking, who's that guy? So a few popular coaches that I kind of took out was Josh Heupel. Josh Heupel looks like the local manager at any auto zone that you're going to go into. I took off Kalen DeBoer, my own coach, because he has the disposition of a middle school guidance counselor. And I took off Lane Kiffin because although he's in shape and we all know he does hot yoga, if the rumors are true, he's always been more of a lover than a fighter. So I took him out too. So my top four would be Venables, who's kind of like Sam Elliott in Roadhouse, scrappy vet.
0: I agree.
1: I would put Clark Lee in the top four because he's a former player, and what that dude's done at Vanderbilt, you know he's tough. And I would also put Pete Golding in the top four because I'm a Louisiana boy, and I'm sure he can skin a buck and run a trout line. So I would definitely put him in the mix. But my winner would be John Summerall, the new coach at Florida. Man, is that guy intense. He wants to throw a dadgum podium at people. You know, it made me think, Florida may be on to something. Because if you have a coach that has that type of intensity, sometimes it just leaks and it just saturates into the players. Kind of like with Saban. In the next few years, Summerall could go on a streak at Florida. I really think that. But thanks for taking my call, Paul, today. Bye-bye.
0: Thanks, Tyler. Yeah, I started thinking as you went down there. I mean, I want Clark Lee if you're in a competition that's being judged. I think he would. I mean, Clark Lee would unfortunately follow the rules where these other guys wouldn't. I mean, Pete Golding, I want in a bar fight. I mean, you don't want to get near that guy. But Summerall, he might just toss everybody out of the bar. David is up next. Hello, David.
2: Yes, sir, Paul. So, Alex Golish at Auburn. That's a name that dude left out on that list. And not only that, Auburn can dominate some teams in the SEC. And with them dominating some SEC teams, Josh Heupel could be one of them. He could dominate and all that. He could dominate Georgia and dominate Florida. But what a dude. Alex Golish is a good man. And one of the worst teams in the SEC, I would have to say, upcoming this season will be Arkansas. They will have a 2-10 season. The way I looked at their schedule, they got the number one hardest schedule in the country. And then as long as they got that Ryan Silverfield guy, they're going to probably lose 10 games this year. And then if you look at their schedule for the next 2 years, it gets a lot even harder. They could lose 10 games this year and the following next year and the year after that. Ryan Silverfield might be gone the next 3 years. Thank you for my call, Paul. War Damn Eagle.
0: Terry is up next in Michigan. Hello, Terry.
3: Hey, how you doing, Paul?
0: We're doing great.
3: I'm in this group. I'm so tired, sick and tired of these SEC folks whining and moaning about NIL money and weak schedules. Look here. The Big Ten, the past 3 years, is just a better conference right now. And now that the NIL, you got a even playing field, you won't see. Now, the SEC might win the championship this year. I don't know. But you're never going to see the dominance that you've witnessed in the past 10, 15 years that you saw in anything. Look here. Kirby Smart and those guys didn't all of a sudden forget how to coach. You just don't have that type of dominance anymore. And even though Indiana may not win the championship this year, but it could come from Ohio State, Oregon, and even Michigan is a dark horse. So I'll just get off and listen to you, Paul, and see what your take is. Thank you.
0: Well, thank you. Thank you very much. John is up next in Maryland. Hello, John. Good afternoon.
4: Hello, Paul. Happy Friday.
0: Thank you.
4: Just want to start off by saying orange and blue skies ahead, Nixon 5 all day. And then what I want to talk about is top 10 quarterbacks for 2027. And I have the stats to back up what I'm saying.
0: Okay.
4: They're not in any particular order. Julian Sand at Ohio State. Number two, Dante Moore at Oregon. Number three, Arch Manning at Texas. Number four, Darian Mensa at Miami. Number five, Trinidad Chambliss at Ole Miss.
0: John, thanks for the list. Scott is up next in Louisiana. Scott, go right ahead.
5: Good afternoon, Paul. Got LSU Tigers. I'm looking forward to the season and the anticipation of Lane Kiffin and what he's doing with our players there. And I got an opinion on how we need to get the college program back to where it should be whenever we're talking about equal field and competition. If we would take these players and we would pay them all the same amount, and I understand that they need to get paid. You know, it's only fair. They're playing for a program. They need to work. And if we would pay them all the same amount according to experience and then limit them to one move in their college career, I think we'd bring the integrity back to college football.
0: Scott, thanks for your optimism. Appreciate it. Let me check in with Clint, who is next up. Good afternoon, Clint.
6: Hey, Paul. How you doing today?
0: Well.
6: You had a caller earlier that was talking about Alabama's embarrassing losses, and it's not the fact that they lose, it's how they lose that irritates me. They're soft. And I believe DeBoer's soft, and I don't believe that he teaches intensity, and I think he's soft, and it's a reflection of his football team.
0: Well, I think we heard it yesterday, and again, this is just a caller, but he was pretty close to the scene, and he talked about a discipline problem on the field, off the field, on the sidelines, in the locker room. It was very troubling to hear, and when that's who you are as a coach, it's hard to find. You can only succeed if you are able to maintain the respect of your football team, and I think there is some debate whether that is around the Alabama program right now.
6: Well, you said it, respect, and I don't think they fear him nor respect him. I think that the players down there think they're running the show now that they're making all the money.
0: That's the problem with where we are, Clint. You may be onto something. DeBoer's been very successful, but he's in a different environment now. He's had some success. This is a critical year in terms of which way that wind is going to eventually blow. Diane is up next in Florida. Hello, Diane. Good afternoon.
7: Well, hey, Paul Feinbaum. How are you?
0: Well, thank you.
7: This guy that was just on before this caller about the Big Ten being better than the SEC, he's lost his mind. No, there will be no day, no week, no year that the Big Ten will ever be better than the Southeastern Conference.
0: And Diane, could I ask you to maybe dig down on some of the details that back up to what you are saying?
7: Well, you know, the Southeastern Conference has won so many national titles over the last, say, 30 years. And there's no game that you don't put an SEC team in that they don't dominate teams in the Big Ten.
0: Mm-hmm. Yeah, and just without sounding like a smart aleck, which I'm sure I will, you did watch last year, didn't you? You saw some of the games?
7: Well, yes, I did. And, you know, everybody has a time where everything is lining up the way it should, but that doesn't happen very often.
0: Okay.
7: And well, Diane, this year, the SEC's coming out strong, you know?
0: Okay. Yeah, sure. We all believe you, Diane. Thanks for chiming in. We'll be back. 3 hours to go right here. Friday afternoon has arrived.
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0: We are back. A number of guests will be dropping by. We've already had a few here. We're talking to you right now, and let's check in with Nathan in Nashville. Hello, Nathan.
1: Hey, what's up, Paul? Long time fan of the show. Thanks for having me.
0: Thank you.
1: Just curious your opinion. We're both alumni of, you know, University of Tennessee, Knoxville. In my opinion, I think this is a make or break year for Heupel. I think 6-6 and 7-5 is an absolute failure, despite the portal-less a quarterback and things of that nature. I was just curious what you think about that, since we're at year 6 now, and I'm expecting 8-4 or better, but I just don't see it with the schedule. Just curious about your thoughts about that.
0: Yeah, Nathan, I think if he can stay over a certain number, nobody's going to be wondering about his future. That number's probably 8. I think if you go below that, and people are going to go, come on. We grant you the Nico Aguilar transition. That was last year, but it is now. Right. And you got two stud quarterbacks. You better make something happen. That schedule, to me, I like having Texas and Alabama at home. I think that gives LSU. I mean, those are three of the toughest teams in the country. But what does he do on the road? Can he get by Georgia Tech? I think he can. Can he deal with South Carolina, A&M? I mean, there's just landmines across the board. I think he's going to have to beat LSU, Texas, or Alabama at home. There's no getting around. He has to win one of those three games minimum.
1: Yep. Must win. Either put up or shut up, in my opinion.
0: Might have to win too, because I don't see him winning at A&M. Frankly, I don't see him beating Texas, so it's going to come down to Alabama and LSU. Yep. Thanks for the call. Appreciate it. Talked to Heupel last week. He seems pretty confident. I think he's got a lot going for him up there, but it can slip away quickly if you're not careful. I think he's got enough to hold on and maybe set it up for next year with a little more veteran quarterback. Sparks is up next. Good afternoon, Sparks.
2: Hey, Paul. Thank you for taking my call. Michael called a while ago and said about it's the love of money that's root of all evil. And what's that? Indiana's coach name? What's your name? Spaghetti.
0: Right.
2: Oh. I thought it's like skin dead. It's like he's a porn star. He should be a porn star. The Little Lovelace of college football. Kirk Spaghetti, skin dead. Hey, I know. Paul, I love Otai, but a lot of the reason they couldn't run the ball, he would let that play clock run down to 1 or 2 seconds. And, you know, defense would knew that. The offense was supposed to know have a little bit of edge because they'll snap down. But they were looking at the clock. Get down to two, man. Get ready to go. But and I kept playing, flying under the radar. I like that. And the worst loss before Indiana, Paul, you remember September 14th, 1991. 35-0 loss to in the Swamp. Changed quarterbacks, won 28 in a row. Maybe that's what happened this time.
0: I did.
2: Yeah. But I think. Y'all say DeVore doing a whole lot of DeVore or whatever. He's satisfied with what he's got. And I think they're going to surprise a lot of people. May win them all. I'm an optimist. But that's what I think, Paul.
0: Sparks, thank you for the call. Tim is up next in Arkansas. Yeah. Hey, Tim.
3: Hey, Paul. Give me a second. That Sparks just got me all thrown out of whack here. But you had a caller earlier that said his name was George. He was an Auburn fan. And I've got to give a shout-out to him because I was so curious about how Arkansas was going to do this year. And now because of him, I know. And he's an Auburn fan, so you know, he really knows what's going on. So that takes the load off my mind.

0: you know. And I really like Auburn people. I talked to an Auburn graduate just last week. I was in a drive-thru, and he asked me if I wanted my order supersized. And I just said no, you know. So it was good to talk to you.
1: Tim, thank you very much for the call. Appreciate it. Scissor Hands and OKC is up next.
2: Paul, what's up, buddy? Man, it's getting close to that time, baby. You hear me?
1: How can I not? Yes, sir, I hear you. I don't know if he heard us, though.
2: Hello?
1: We'll try Scissor Hands back in a minute. For some reason, he is not hearing us. Swamp Dog is up next. Hey, Swamp Dog.
3: Good afternoon, Paul. Yeah, old Scissor Hands. He's a character now, and you got to get him back in there. But, hey, I want to talk to you about one of my favorite people in the sports world, and that's Laura Rutledge. I love Laura Rutledge. She's one of the best in the business at everything that she does, and I've seen her for years now. But she did say something the other day to open the door for the Big Ten and for Schenetti to say what he said. I get her point about the SEC, how hard it is to win in the SEC. I just think her choice of words was a little bit maybe not right. They opened the door for them to jump on that. That's all it was. Nothing against her. She was just
1: Let me get to it. Listen, nobody needs to proclaim their love for Laura. We all feel the same way. What she did, though, in that conversation played into the narrative that the Big Ten was ready to pounce on, and it just happened to be
3: at the worst
1: possible time. And it's just
3: one more thing.
1: Yeah, and again, you and I have been on the same side of this for a long time, but you just have to be real, and the best way to end this conversation is to quit defending it and just let it go.
3: Yeah, I agree with that, Paul. You're right about that. And I don't hold nothing against her. She just said what she thought at the moment, you know, on television with McLean and all that. But, you know, nothing against her. But it did open the door for the Big Ten to jump all over that, and they did. Nothing against her, again, I can say.
1: We've established that. It's not personal, but that doesn't matter. None of this is personal. Swamp Dog.
3: Yeah.
1: But every time, you know, so like the last caller, and I said, well, why is the SEC the best today? If you have to go back, you're not making a convincing argument. It's about today. And I was on the show this morning, and they were talking about 30 years and 20. And my point, I don't know if they agreed with my point or not. My point about the Cowboys, though, they haven't won anything since 95. They're still the most talked about franchise.
3: Yeah.
1: That doesn't make them the best, though. And
3: I agree.
1: It drives me crazy.
3: Hey, can I get you to do me a favor? You got Chris Doran coming up at 5:00, man, right? Chris Doran? Mm-hmm. Would you tell Chris that Swamp Dog says howdy? He knows who I am. I call his show, too.
1: And, I'll do that immediately. Swamp Dog, I'll make sure that's the very first thing I say to Doran. Thanks for the call. Appreciate it. We got guests coming up in a few minutes. More of your phone calls next, 855-242-7285, a busy Friday afternoon.
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0: We are back. We appreciate you being here, and let me check in with Jimmy in Shreveport. Hey, Jimmy.
1: How you doing there, Paul?
0: Hey there.
1: Thanks for taking my call. Talking coaches, you know, I reminded you last time. You cut me short when I told you how there's going to beat Alabama, and I was really impressed with you admitting that you were wrong in that. I told you that they had basically substandard players versus them, but the coaching, they're just, there's no holes. But anyway, open, they just always did their job. Everybody did it well. Great coaches always hone good coaches' skills in conferences and always have great coaches come up beneath them. You preach is that Saban 100%. But, and the SEC is just so unproven right now. And it's just, they've got so many green coaches out there. They're just, everybody's learning their mark and trying to make one. And I'm just curious, why didn't any SEC team go after Cignetti? You know, why didn't Arkansas and some of those other teams? I mean, I've been watching him for over 2 years. And last year wasn't the first year I was watching. I was calling my cousins in Indiana. I said, are you watching your team? I got three of them watching them that wasn't even Indiana football fans. But, I just don't understand how come they didn't go after him. None of them did. But, I think it's really cool, you know, when you compare the SEC to the Big Ten and she was dead wrong when that lady called in and said that, you take everything from basketball to gymnastics. I mean, they dominate in a lot of areas, but the Big Ten does. But they're both great conferences, I think, and with extremely great histories in their championships, and it always swings. But anyway, I just wanted to point out those few things and tell you I appreciate you.
0: Thank you very much, Jimmy. You be well. You take care of yourselves. Tim is up next in Texas. So hello, Tim.
2: Hey, Paul. I just wanted to hop in on this SEC Big Ten deal and make a point outside of actually what's happened in the last 3 years, and that is that nobody's lining up to play Purdue, Northwestern, Illinois, Iowa, Maryland, Rutgers to try to strengthen their out-of-conference schedules. And everybody seems to be lining up to try to play Texas, OU, Tennessee, or Texas A&M to try to strengthen theirs, because none of them want any part of the University of Georgia in their out-of-conference schedules as well. Just a point.
0: Yeah, I think it's a good point too, Tim. Thank you. Be well. Take care of yourself. Let's check in with Moorhead in Alabama. Hello, Moorhead.
3: Hey, Paul, what's up?
0: Hey there.
3: Hey, man, I was just calling in kind of on a different subject about Alabama football, everybody's kind of picked them to not fare well, sixth in the SEC, whatever, kind of flying under the radar. But most people I talk to say it all comes down to the offensive line, the offensive line, which I agree. I don't care who's quarterback. I think we're fine there. I think our receivers are good, solid on defense. But the offensive line, and, we have a new coach, and I just wanted to know, what do you know about him? I hear that he's a kind of a rah-rah guy, but I don't know that much about him other than he coached for the Patriots. But, I mean, just keep counting Bama out. I think we'll be all right as long as we got him and we get that offensive line together. What do you think?
0: Well, I do agree with you, and I've heard some more things. I don't know a lot about him, but a change was needed, and if you're coaching that position, you better be a rah-rah guy. That's not a subtle position to coach. Darren is up next in Orlando. Good afternoon.
4: Hey, Paul. I've been trying to get a hold of you for a long time. I usually wasn't a fan of your show. I can't stand the constant swamp dog this and arguing between each other. But I had to call in when Tammy brought up about the Big Ten today. I'm an Ohio State fan. I'm a Big Ten guy. And that's the mentality. When we moved from Ohio to Florida, everything was SEC. And I wasn't used to that. Up there, we just hate Michigan. But it was always SEC. Now, if you're whatever team, as long as Alabama won, you win it all. And that's discouraging. And also the part that I don't understand is the bowl games, when they were beating Big Ten teams, meant something. Now that they're losing, oh, we don't really care. We're getting beat up. We play tough-nosed football in the Big Ten, and you can ask Nico with his cracked helmet when Tennessee came up there and played us. It's not a powder puff league. There's five teams that I feel that could win it all this year: Indiana, Ohio State, Oregon, Notre Dame, and Miami. There's no SEC team in there that I feel can win it this year. I just wanted your thoughts.
0: Yeah, I agree with some of those Big Ten schools, especially Oregon, Indiana, Ohio State, Notre Dame, Miami. I think Texas and Georgia are on that list. I'm not sure it goes much beyond that, but I think that's a pretty good list right there. Thank you for the call. Let me check in. Thank you very much. Ryder is in Savannah. Good afternoon, Ryder.
5: Paul, how you doing?
0: Hey there. Good afternoon.
5: Oh, my goodness. I've been trying to get in touch with you for about 6 months. You're a hard guy to get in touch with.
0: Well, I'm glad you made it.
5: I made it, baby. I got a question for you. Where do you think Seth Williams is going to commit to today? You think he's going to Clemson or to Georgia?
0: Ryder, I'm going to defer to you. I don't know. High school football is intriguing. I don't have any inside information on that. What time is he announcing?
5: 6 o'clock.
0: Okay. Well, yep. One thing I know for sure, 90 minutes from now, we'll all know. Thanks for the call. Appreciate it. Let me continue with Parker in Florida. Hello, Parker. Go right ahead.
6: How's it going, Paul? I wanted to talk a little bit about this Big Ten SEC debacle that's been going on. What I gather from this after watching the Big Ten media days, it's pretty much equivalent to the little brother that finally got the first place trophy and was able to take it home and show it to mom. I'm still looking back to try to see one SEC media day where we saw a national championship trophy on display, or it was the biggest narrative to talk about another conference and how they were better than it. I'm not going to sit here. A spade is a spade. Hey, right now they are the dominant conference, but let's not act like they are not just now getting to this party, Paul. 3-13 is what I'll leave you with. 3-13.
0: Parker, thank you for that stat. I don't think I could have made it without it. Let's check in with William in Georgia. Hey, William, go right ahead.
7: Hey, how are you?
0: Hey there. Good afternoon.
7: I'm doing good, and I'm glad that it's getting closer and closer to college football, sir. I'm just truly happy with it. I'm a Georgia fan, but I'll root for other teams, too, when I have to. But I'm just all I got to say, and just I'm glad it's almost here. Y'all have a good day.
0: Yeah, well, when we say goodbye today, the next time we see you will be in August, and I think everyone knows what that means. Why don't we take a break? We have a special guest coming up here in a few minutes, someone I've gotten to know over the years. And it's one thing just to put a book together. It's another thing to put your entire life into one about one of the most interesting personalities in the history of college football. We'll talk to Tim Johnson coming up next.
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10: Here is your latest Middle Tennessee weather. Showers and thunderstorms are likely Saturday, with a high near 91 and heat index values up to 102. Sunday brings a 60% chance of rain, with highs near 84. Lows will be in the upper 60s to around 70. 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

0: Welcome back, and I cannot tell you how excited I am about our next guest. We met a couple of years ago and have stayed in touch. And it's all been about this one book that has just come out. Robert Nealon, the West Point engineer who built Tennessee football, written by Dr. Timothy Johnson, who is a distinguished historian. He's written a number of books and papers. American history, of course, his specialty. He teaches at Liscom in Nashville. And Dr. Johnson, we've met, but what a thrill to see you again, because I know this is not just some idle thing that you decided to do one night. This has been a project of many, many years. Good afternoon.
1: Good afternoon, Paul. Thank you for having me on. And yes, we've kind of been in touch off and on over the years. I've been keeping you abreast of this project, but you're right. I've been kind of wall to wall Robert Nealon for the last few years. Really, I wanted to finish this book in time for it to come out in 2026, which, as you know, is an important year. It was the 100th anniversary of Nealon's first year as the coach at UT.
0: And Dr. Johnson, I've seen attempts at this, and you know, by great sports writers and other people, and I'm sure you've read every word that's ever been written about the general. So there's no easy way to ask you to make it simple for folks who don't know much about him. They know his name's on the stadium, and he's a general. So I hate to ask a professor, somebody of such great knowledge, to try to make it simple for us lay people, but give it a shot, because I think we all are fascinated by the subject.
1: Well, I mean, you're right. Everyone knows him as this legendary coach at the University of Tennessee, 21 seasons, 173 wins, 4 national championships, and everyone knows that. But here's what people don't know about Robert Nealon. He was an outstanding athlete at West Point. He graduated West Point in 1916, where he had attended with Dwight Eisenhower, Omar Bradley, and a host of other future World War II generals. But he turned down pro contract offers from Major League Baseball teams because he wanted to be an engineer in the Army. He was sent to France during World War I. He was active duty military until 1936, his first decade in Knoxville. He was still an active duty officer in the Army. And then his most impressive portion of his military career was what he did in the Second World War in China and in India. And most people just don't really know anything about that part of Nealon's career. And you know, the fascinating thing about Nealon and what is so impressive with him is that he had two careers simultaneously, and he went back and forth between the Army and the gridiron and back to the Army, and he transitioned seamlessly. And here's the thing, he excelled at both. Nealon was not mediocre at anything that he did in his life.
0: And Dr. Johnson, I mean, you mentioned World War II, which we all know when it began, but those late 30s, Tennessee was at the epicenter of college football. I mean, you couldn't score on them. They had a season, I believe, once where I don't think they gave up a point during the regular season. So this isn't just some average football coach who then has to go to take a command. It's just in learning and researching and talking to a zillion people, what was that period like, especially before the war?
1: Yeah, you're right. I mean, 1938, 39, and 40, I describe in the book as the first dynasty in Southeastern Conference history. The conference had been around for a few years, founded in 1933. But that 38, 39, and 40 team was, well, they were undefeated all 3 years in the regular season. The 1939 team you referenced a moment ago wasn't even scored on all year. They went to bowl games 3 consecutive years. I mean, this was one writer describes this time period as the golden age of football in Knoxville. And it was, but And no one could derail the Neyland football train except world affairs. And so Europe went to war in 1939, and by 1941, you know, the war clouds are on the horizon, and the army, he had already retired after 20 years of active duty. He retired in 1936. So he had been just a coach for several years, for 5 years. And then the Army called him back to active duty, and he served in Virginia. He served in Texas doing engineering projects, building projects, strengthening the defenses around the Chesapeake Bay. Then the Army sent him to China and then to India, and that's where he made his greatest impact in the war effort against Japan.
0: And I want to get to that. His record speaks for itself. I've always been most impressed with his SEC record. We talk about how difficult it is to win in the SEC. His overall record was 103-17-10, just in the SEC alone. But so he comes back from the war, and I want to go back to the war for a second. You mentioned the theater that I'm sure scholars that didn't study under you or with you probably are not that familiar with. Not to give a tutorial here, but we all know about obviously the theater in France and Germany and throughout Western Europe and Eastern Europe. We know about Japan, but you said India and China. I'm particularly interested. As a historical buff, what did the general do there?
1: Well, he was involved in the supply chain, funneling supplies to China. China was engaged in a war against Japan on the continent of China, and this was very important to the American war effort because as the U.S. Navy and Marines were fighting their way across the Pacific, it was very important that the Chinese were tying down a million Japanese troops in China. And so the United States is supplying war material to the Chinese army, supplying war material to the British in Burma, and also to American forces in the area. And so Neyland is first sent to Kunming, China, where he distributed supplies mostly to the Chinese forces and also to U.S. Army Air Forces that were flying out of southern China. But then, go ahead.
0: By the way, you keep going. But I mean, it's just like one of those things that, you know, you being a scholar, you don't think about when you're thumbing through your history book in the seventh grade.
1: Yeah, right. I mean, people don't really know much about the China-Burma-India theater. You touched on that a moment ago. I mean, we all know about, you know, D-Day and what happened in Europe, and people know about the island hopping in the Pacific, but who really knows about what's happening in Burma and in India and in China? Not many people do, and frankly, not many historians have researched that topic. I've recently been watching that World War II series on the History Channel that Tom Hanks narrates, and I've been waiting for a mention of Calcutta, and I thought maybe they'll mention Neyland when he was port commander, because he made Calcutta the most prolific military supply base in the world, literally, in 1945. No mention of it in the documentary, but that's sort of par for the course. And the reason why I think that so much of this goes unnoticed in Neyland's career is that he was not a combat commander. And, you know, people love to talk about the battlefield tacticians, you know, the Pattons and the MacArthurs, but Neyland was a logistics and supply guy, and his work was extremely important. He knew it, his men knew it, but it just is, it's mostly unheralded.
0: Well, for what he wasn't heralded at as a military general, he certainly made up for it as a football coach. So let me get to that point. So the war ends, obviously, in 45. In 46, he returned to Tennessee. Was that what was that decision like for him? Was it easy to come back after being gone all that time? Was he interested in something else? Explain.
1: He was anxious to get back to coaching. He had been absent for 5 years. And Tennessee did pretty well in his absence, but not they were not on par with the Neyland coached teams. But he wanted to get back. He had a pretty good year in 46, but then he had two down years. The two worst years in his career were 47 and 48. And now, you know, the fans begin to question, you know, General Neyland is, you know, he's been around a long time. He's getting a little long in the tooth, and maybe it's time for a new coach. And he's still running that old covered wagon offense they called his single wing. And then he just proved them all wrong by winning back-to-back national championships in 1950 and 51.
0: Dr. Johnson, I came too late at Tennessee by quite a long time, but thank goodness I was not that sports editor of the school paper in 48, and I called for General Neyland's firing. I don't know if I could have lived, because you're right. In 50, they go 11-1. In 51, they win the national championship, and there have not been many of those in Tennessee history, as you're well aware. And then he closed out, three consecutive years, ranked third, first, and eighth. So in 52, a little bit like Saban in his final year, they slipped back. They only went to the Cotton Bowl. Had a 8-1-1 regular season. What prompted the general to finally say, okay, I pretty much done it all?
1: His health was he was suffering a little bit from health issues, which really originated from his service in China in 1944. He became very sick and was admitted to the hospital and was had bed rest for weeks, and they didn't know it at the time, but he had contracted infectious hepatitis, and the doctors never diagnosed hepatitis, and he was never treated for that. And so hepatitis gone undiagnosed can wreak havoc on the liver and the kidneys. And over time, then, his health begins to decline by 1950, 51, and by 52. And I've talked with Jim Haslam and Mac Franklin, who just recently passed away, but both of those gentlemen were playing on Neyland's team in the early 50s, and they indicate that it was pretty clear that his health was not, he was not at 100% in 1952, but he was, he was still pretty active. I might mention that he was a great dancer, and he won an Arthur Murray dance contest in 1948 when he was 56 years old.
0: That's amazing. I'm not going to tell it all, because it's. But so afterwards, Bowden Wye took over, a well-respected former player. He had one big year in 56 when Johnny Majors was his star player. But after that, it became impossible. And just like everyone else, following Bryant, following Saban, following the general, ultimately it took about 40 years to figure that one out.
1: Yeah, it's never good to follow a legend, and too many people have found that out too late. But it was tough. It was tough to walk in his footsteps, for sure.
0: Well, we're very late. I know you're going to be in Memphis, Bookside. You're going to be everywhere.
1: Be in Memphis tomorrow. That's right. And I will be Monday night. I'll be in Montgomery, Alabama, at the Gridiron Kickoff with a couple of your friends from ESPN. And I'll be in Knoxville for four separate engagements in September and October. But my website has all of my book signing events. If people are interested, they can go to timdjohnson.com and see where I'm going to be.
0: And I've had this book for some time, and I just can't tell you how great it is, and how the historical perspective is just so valuable. Dr. Johnson, all the very best as you tour the South. The name of the book, Robert Neyland, the West Point engineer who built Tennessee football, by a very special guest, Dr. Timothy Johnson. Blake Neyland with the forward. We're heading to a break. We'll be right back.
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0: We are back, and Sadler is up next in Madison, Wisconsin. Good afternoon.
1: Hey, Bo, how's it going? How are you?
0: We are doing great.
1: All right, well, I want to start off by talking about the Alabama Crimson Tide. First off, I'm born and raised in Birmingham, but I live in the Big Ten. So the SEC and the Big Ten, they're going to be going at each other like this for years and years, going on. It's not going to stop. It's nonstop. Big Ten, SEC, like blockbuster. And to top it off, Cousin Nanny, the one that won the title game, Andrew Puppet, he was one of Nick Saban's assistants, and he learned from one of the greatest coaches there was, and that happens to be in the SEC.
0: Thank you, Sadler, for sharing that. Andrew is up next in Dallas.
2: Hey, Paul.
0: Hey there.
2: Somebody should have followed up with Kurt and asked him, hey, man, if it's so easy to beat all these SEC teams, why don't you schedule some of them out of conference? I mean, I'd love for Texas to play them because I think we got a pretty good shot at them, especially with that gunslinger they got out of Rockwall, Texas God, his name escapes me. But you know what? He likes to play fast and loose with that football. So, you know, and when's Nebraska going to get their stuff together, man? Do they just not care about winning anymore? What's their deal, Paul?
0: Well, I think they do care. I mean, I think in Matt Rhule, they're closer than they've ever been. I mean, don't forget they swung and missed on Scott Frost, who was about as automatic as you could get. But I think they're just one of the most snake bit programs. I think Nebraska is very close to turning it around. That's about the 17th year in a row I've said that. Paul is up next in Texas. So hello, Paul. Good afternoon. Hey, Paul, you there?
3: Yeah.
0: Victor. Victor is up next in San Antonio. Victor, go right ahead.
3: Hey, Paul, thanks for taking my call. Hey, regarding the SEC versus the Big Ten, right now the Big Ten, they're on top. To the victor go the spoils. So there's no denying that. But I don't think this is something that's going to last for years and years. In fact, I think the Big Ten is the recipient of three miracle seasons by these three schools, Michigan, Ohio State, and Indiana. You got Michigan with cheating Jim Harbaugh and cheating Connor Stallion. They cheated their way all the way to a national championship. And you know they got lucky beating Alabama. If Alabama doesn't run the worst play in college football history at the end of that game, we win that game. But don't get me started on that. But then you got Ohio State. They get hot at the end of the season, and they make an unprecedented run to the Natty and win it. And then you got Indiana, who just plowed through everybody last year. So three miracle seasons by these teams that none of these schools had seen in quite a long time. So in my opinion, I think the miracles are about to run out, and I think the SEC will be back on top very soon. So it's a new season, and I'm looking forward to it, and I'm looking forward to the Big Ten going down this year. Roll Tide.
0: Victor, thank you. I love all the confidence from SEC land. We'll take a break. We have 2 hours to go. Chris Doering joins us talking about some interviews with various coaches and more of your calls.
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0: This is on tonight. Silverfield, Goish, Summerall, Stein, Pete Golding. Those are the new coaches that have not been in the SEC other than briefly. Chris, thanks for the time. Appreciate it, as always. So, I mean, you know all these guys. You've talked to them. Tell us about this, and what should we all look forward to tonight?
1: Yeah, Paul, thanks for having me on, man. I really appreciate the opportunity to promote this project that we've partnered with Regions Bank on. It was a great exercise in getting to know who these coaches are. I mean, we see them on the sidelines during the fall, but I think the directive from, you know, what we were set out to do was to try to get to know who they are away from their football responsibilities. And so we weren't doing the normal sit-down interviews at the facilities. We tried to get into their houses or some other personal places. We got a chance to play pickleball with Will and Darby Stein up in Lexington. Got a chance to fish in Alex Golish's backyard as the moving trucks were arriving. Actually helped carry some boxes in for him. Got a chance to sit down for 2.5 hours with John Summerall at his house. So it really was an exercise in realizing that these guys are dealing with real-life problems, having to relocate, having to get settled into new lives, dealing with wives that are putting pressure on them to get the houses right and set up. I mean, it was really a cool sneak peek behind the scenes for these guys. And getting to know them going forward as we got to media days, it was great to have that existing relationship too.
0: So the first one is Silverfield. He's probably, of the group, the least known. He was at Memphis. He did a good job there, obviously, at Arkansas, which probably needs the biggest turnaround. What was the top line story that you learned from him?
1: Paul, I said that to him. I said, I'm not going to lie to you. Who are you? I don't know much about you at all. And he received that question very well. And my takeaway is a guy that loves football. His senior year, it's actually grew up down the street in Jacksonville, went to Jacksonville Bowls, had a permanent injury that took away his playing career. So he migrated into being a student coach. From there, went up to high school coaching in Savannah, Georgia, was coaching a team that went winless, was washing jerseys and painting the field, lived in under a gym at a Division III school out west, was with the Minnesota Vikings in the NFL. So this guy's coached at all levels. He really is a guy that loves football, and more so than that, loves his players. And it was awesome to sit down. We walked into his house. It was going through renovations, and he has two young twin daughters that we had a chance to play with and meet his wife. So the access, again, was what was really cool, and getting a chance to understand that he's a really good fit. Even though people think that at Memphis he was just keeping the trains on the tracks, it was really more about, you know, the fit there in Fayetteville, what he's done to pressure the flesh, and understand that this is a unique challenge that exists there in Arkansas, unlike some of the other schools in the SEC.
0: Same question. You went to see Alex Goish.
1: Yeah, I think Alex was one that I really enjoyed, just because, you know, the fit feels so perfect there. When we saw him on the introductory press conference, he's talking about physicality and running the football and playing great defense. Those were all key words that were music to the ears of the Auburn fans. And I remember him from being on the sideline in the Swamp, was he took USF into my alma mater's backyard and left with a victory. And the fact that, you know, he's bringing all these players, or all these players chose to go in the transfer portal and come over to Auburn because of the relationship they had with him, including the quarterback, Byron Brown, speaks a lot of who Alex Golish is. But I think of him, even though he's known for his offensive prowess, he's got more of a defensive mindset. In fact, he started his career on the defensive side of the ball and really coaches offense and head coaches more from a defensive perspective in a lot of ways. So he claimed that the backyard pond was stocked. We got shut out. Hope I'm not breaking any secrets, but went fishless for the afternoon out there with him, but had a great time and you know, feels like a guy that settled in perfectly into that environment in Auburn.
0: Summerall, excuse me, I'll get the coach right, at Florida. He certainly has the reputation. John Summerall has really turned everyone upside down during a brief stay. What was it like when you got to pull the curtains up a little bit at his place?
1: Yeah, I think the thing that stands out to me, Paul, is that a lot of times people think they know exactly what they need, and in reality, they delivered what they actually do need. And I think for Florida, everybody was so set on Lane Kiffin, but as they've gotten to see John Summerall and what he's done to ingratiate himself to the fans,

0: to the media, and most importantly, the players, the way that they've, you know, kind of followed in his footstep. It reminds me a lot of Coach Spurrier and what he did for us. The confidence that he exuded resonated throughout the locker room, and I feel like that confidence is already being taken on by the players and by the fans as well, expecting a big season. But he's got this way of being. I think it's an authenticity that stands out to me, Paul, that also an energy level that feels very authentic too. And those things that were said about the last coaching staff, particularly, you know, Billy Napier's lack of energy on the sideline, is not the case for John Summerall. People want to compare him to Coach Spurrier. There's a little of that, but I think there's actually more Todd Golden in him, who has really won over the fan base, obviously with winning a national championship. But the way he is on the sideline, the way he is with his players, and I think there's a deep connection being made between Coach Summerall and the guys in that locker room right now.
1: Will Stein is young, energetic, a lot of the same attributes that these other guys are making. What separates him in your mind?
0: I think the thing that stands out to me, I've used the word fit a couple different times, and I don't think there's a better fit for the Kentucky job than a guy that was born to a former Kentucky player that grew up in Commonwealth Stadium, rushed the field after the double overtime win over LSU, bled and died with the white and blue back in the day, obviously played at Louisville. But he understands the dynamics of football and the relationship with basketball in the state of Kentucky, and there are some unique challenges there. Kentucky chose to go in a very different direction than what they had with Mark Stoops, going with a young, offensive-minded guy. And I asked, when I got a chance to meet Coach Stein first, if I could, you know, learn a little ball from him. He goes, yeah, meet me in my office at 7 a.m. So we got in there bright and early, took me through, you know, a bunch of cut-ups at Oregon, taught me about their play calls and verbiage and what they try to do. I was blown away. And I mentioned this a lot to you, I think, Paul, in the past about Pete Golding, and how first time I met him was intimidated with how inferior I felt from a football perspective. I got that same feeling from Will Stein. And at 36 years of age, he's got far more experience and intellect than I think his age would indicate. So I think Kentucky hit a home run with Will, and I'm excited to see what they can do there with Kenny Minchie as their quarterback.
1: And we'll wrap it up with Pete Golding, who certainly has had a little bit of a head start. What's he like behind the curtain and at his house?
0: Yeah, he got thrust into the limelight, you know, at a weird time when the departure of Lane Kiffin was taking place. Did a great job to stabilize that program and lead them through the playoff, just a couple plays away from maybe being in the national championship game. So with that success comes a lot of expectation and pressure on Ole Miss and Trinidad Chandler specifically. But I think he's a competitor. He's a guy that welcomes that kind of challenge. And everybody that was at SEC Media Day saw the type of energy that Pete Golding has. And like I said for John Summerall, yeah, there's an authenticity about him. But I think the thing that I came away with from everybody that I talked to in advance of that is just how impressive he is on a whiteboard. He tells a story about Coach Saban bringing him in for what was supposed to be an interview. And as he was going through it, he actually found out that what he was asking about was Clemson's offense. So an interview on the fly, but also, you know, high respect from Coach Saban wanting to know what a young coach's perspective is on how you defend the Clemson offense before the national championship game. So just a ton of really cool stories like that all these coaches were able to share. But I really am excited about this entire coaching class and really excited about the project that will debut tonight.
1: You'll get to see it a little bit later on. As soon as we go off the air, it begins and will entertain you all evening long. Chris, many thanks. Really appreciate it. Silverfield Goers, Summerall, Will Stein, and Pete Golding later tonight.
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7: Welcome back to another PBR Minute with Dr. Crane, Nick Frazier, alongside Nashville Stampede head coach Justin McBride. Justin, off to a pretty good start of the season, 1-1 on the year, and just a 10th point outside of the top five spots. I mean, you got to be pretty proud about your team so far this season.
8: Yeah, you know, it was, like I said, it was a good start. 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
8: Yes, sir. Thanks a lot, Nick. Appreciate it, and we'll talk to you soon, buddy.
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13: Tell you, oh, it's just business, baby. 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

0: Hey, welcome back. Let's get to the phone calls in Old School in Biloxi, Mississippi.
1: Hey, Paul, how you doing today? I hope you're doing good, buddy. Listen, I talked to Jamar before I'm asking this, because I didn't want to get myself in trouble, and certainly didn't want to get you in trouble. But he said, Old School, if you can help some people, help some people. You know, you gotta. I've always been an advocate for our senior citizens, and I know you have as well. And last Monday, I had a guy come by there and was going to put some fiber in for me with AT&T. He knocked on my door and he said, "We're going to be putting the fiber in." I said, "Good." He said, "Who got your phone service with?" I said, "AT&T." He said, "How much you pay?" I said, $108. He said, "Do you know about the 55 plus program?" I said, "I don't know what you're talking about." He said, "If you'll call 611 and tell them you're 55 years or older, they'll knock your phone bill from $108 to $55, and if you got internet, they're going to take $20 off that, too." Ooh. I just hope that everybody understands. If you got AT&T, call 611 and tell them you're 55-plus, and you fix to get your phone bill knocked to $35. And I thank Paul for letting me tell everybody that, and I hope you have a good weekend, buddy.
0: Hey, Old School, if you could give me just a minute, I'm calling them right now because I have that. A guy that could also take advantage of it is John in St. Louis. So, hello, John.
2: Hey, Paul. I appreciate your discussions with Coach Drinkowitz couple weeks. And, Paul, I'm going to ask you some basic questions about the Missouri program. Is the Missouri program concave up or concave down, Paul? What's your opinion? And then I'll tell you what I think about Coach Drink.
0: I think Missouri
2: The bottom line is, Paul, is Missouri tracking in a direction that we can get back to what we had with Coach Gary Pinkel, which is the Hall of Fame coach, quite frankly?
0: I think Missouri is about the same as it was last year and the year before.
2: Well, what's that mean, Paul? You didn't answer my question, quite frankly.
0: If you look at the record, it's more than likely 8-4 than 10-2.
2: How's that?
0: Pretty simple. I mean, you follow Missouri football, don't you?
2: I certainly do, Paul. And I'm going to tell
0: why
2: you.
0: John, why do you have to have such an attitude?
2: And Paul, let me finish my comment, young man.
0: Okay.
2: And then
0: yes,
2: I'll
0: sir.
2: Let you. That's what this show is supposed to be about, the fans, right? And that's what I don't appreciate about you and your producers, about talking to me in a condescending fashion, Paul, because I'm a diehard Missouri fan, and we're proud of our institution. But apparently you are not proud of anything to do west of the Mississippi River or anything south of the Mason, or north of the Mason 6.
0: John, do you have your medical alert button on in case something happens here?
2: I certainly do, Paul. This is what I'm talking about.
0: Well, John, you want to talk facts?
2: Yeah, let's talk facts, Paul.
0: Okay, well, you know and I know that Missouri had two great seasons, 11-2 and 10-3. And then last year they did what Missouri always does. They slipped back to an 8-5 season. And the first couple of years were 6-5, 6-7, garbage like that. So what is Missouri? Is it 10-2 or is it 8-5? To me, it feels more like an 8-5 program than a 10-2 program.
2: Well, Paul, it's not that. I agree with you. My opinion of Coach Drinkowitz, which I think it's time for Coach Drink to wake up and smell a coffee, Paul. I think Coach Drink, he was great on your show, and he knows how to talk business. And he can get up and strut around and smile and talk to people and this and that. But it all comes down, like Bill Parcells said, it all comes down to your winning record. And Coach Drinkowitz, I think you need to start showing what you can do. You get out and you recruit all these hot shots, but I'm not seeing the results on the field. And so, Paul, I'm agreeing with you somewhat, quite frankly, is that Coach Drinkowitz, you need to listen to Missouri fans like John from St. Louis, who are a proud participant in a – and by the way, given thousands and thousands of dollars to the Tiger Scholarship Foundation to get the program back to where it was when Coach Devine, Dan Devine, he was the ambassador to Big 8 back in the day, Paul. But I can tell you right now, I'm not sure where the program's going. I think the program is going concave down, Paul. That's what I think.
0: John, thanks for the call. I hope you and I don't know what the I don't know what the right medicine is. I could give you the generic brands for high blood pressure and anxiety, but I think you probably need the real stuff. Call your doctor. Vance is up next. Hey, Vance, go right ahead.
3: Hey, Paul. Thanks, John. Lord help us. Well, Paul, I'm going to be a Debbie Downer right now. You know, I'm worn out. I think I'm a very fairly common human being. I'm tired of hearing about the SEC and the Big Ten. What was that? Was it a fable, a book, or where did the saying "the boy who kept crying wolf"? Where did that come from, Paul?
0: I thought that was a nursery
3: rhyme.
0: Yeah, Aesop's fable. Yeah.
3: Oh, it was an Aesop's. Okay, I didn't know. I always thought it applied to being a liar.
0: Yeah.
3: And my point next is.
0: And by the way, the next time John calls in, I'm going to read another one of Aesop's fables, and maybe the hare and the tortoise.
3: Oh, you got to keep. I can't speak about John.
0: Yeah, the boy who cried wolf was just one of those fables.
3: Okay, well, that's how I'm starting to feel about all this talk for years now about this damn Congress and college football. I mean, I'm over it. You are required to present these things. I understand that. But, Paul, I am damn tired of it. The next person I hear expound on this great language they can use and this, that, and the other, I'm just going to go, bah. I don't want to hear it. I mean, I'm sick of it. So, all I'm ready to do is watch guys play ball. Now, here real quick, I'm going to say what I think. I'm very excited about Summerall at Florida and Golish at Auburn. I am happy about the other gentleman. But in my opinion, and I'm going to throw, my God, I'm having an old man moment. Coach Kiffin in at LSU, he too, believe it or not, is a first-time coach at that university. The SEC is not the SEC with a weak Auburn and Florida football program. That is not our conference without them. And we need LSU to be strong too, because that makes everybody else better. I will pull for the guy at Arkansas. That harkens back to days long ago, I know. But Arkansas was good. But I'm excited about our coaches. I really think, you know, there's new blood there. What's wrong with that? That's what it takes. Everybody has to start somewhere. And so I'm rooting for all those schools. And, oh, my God. And by the way, that's all I'm going to say about it. I was told I could ask about it, but I'm not. This show's not right when I don't hear from Legend all week long. It's just not right. So with that, my friend, I hope
0: let me address that because you and I shoot straight. We don't hide behind anyone else. I don't really have an update on that. I did talk to him the other day, and he's going through a very laborious process right now, and that's entirely up to him to decide what he wants to do. He's obviously not very happy with the way things went, and I like you, miss him terribly. We all do. Well, thanks for the call. We are up against a break. More to come right after this.
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8: Here is your latest Middle Tennessee weather. Showers and thunderstorms are likely Saturday, with a high near 91 and heat index values up to 102. Sunday brings a 60% chance of rain, with highs near 84. Lows will be in the upper 60s to around 70. 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

0: Dan, let's check in with I-Man up next. Good afternoon.
1: Hey, good afternoon, Paul. Thank you for taking my call. I heard Vance talking about, you know, it's not the same without Legend, and I agree with that. And I really do appreciate the clarification you gave on everything that is as it sits yesterday. I talked to Legend this morning, and you know, he wants to call, but right now he's just going to take everything and take the break and just pay attention to some other things that are taking place, and when it comes time, he'll be back. And that's what it is. And I mean, that's in all honesty, that's where it sits. I mean, everybody, Squirrel and I and the Black Hats are still right behind him. I think you are and several other people. But, you know, sometimes everybody's other things, you know, it just makes it for a real cloudy spot. And Legend holds no grudges with anybody. It's just, this is what's come up and this is what he's dealing with. Paul, can I do something real quick? I'm going to do something that may cost me my spot, but let me take some people behind the Black Hat status and I'll try one out with you, because
0: go ahead.
1: I know where it stands with Squirrel and Legend. You know, I've talked about this one guy. Was that okay to do that?
0: Of course.
1: Okay, I was talking about this one guy, and he's a tremendous fan of his team. He comes in win, lose, or draw. He's got a great chuckle, a great sense of life and where life has been. And he's a real person. And I tell you, just listening to him talk, his travels have taken him in some very unusual places. I mean, there really ought to be a book. He ought to write a book, seriously. He's a musician. He's traveled. He ate at counters he couldn't eat at. He couldn't even drink free water, you know. Couldn't get a motel room. And through all of that, he traveled with some of the most transcending stars in the music world that were so innovative that's a lot of the styles that we listen to today in our favorite artists. A lot of people may not realize that, but a lot of the roots of the music they listen to come straight from the guys that Ricky from Mississippi was jamming with. And I've been trying to get a hold of Ricky with the number I have, but it's, I don't know if it's a good number or what. But over the air, maybe I'm stepping out here, but I'm going to offer Ricky from Mississippi a Black Hat, because Ricky from Mississippi is just a fascinating human being to me. And he is to Squirrel and the Legend. And I'm going to ask you what you think.
0: I mean, you know what I think. Ricky has been one of the unsung heroes of this program. He's been calling in a long time. He's loyal to his team. We don't hear from him much, but every time we hear from him, I can tell you my ears are perched up a little higher than usual.
1: Oh, mine too. I stop what I'm doing, and if I record the program and I see Ricky from Mississippi, I run it back and I listen. But I think he's a fantastic human being, and you know, maybe I shouldn't have done that. I should have done it personally, but I'm just going out on a limb, and I'm going to risk everything in my position. But I'm offering Ricky from Mississippi Black Hat, brother, and I hope you accept. And when you can, if you hear about this, call in and tell us what you think. But we'd be honored to have you, dude. Paul, thank you for your time and efforts, and War Dan Meagle, and y'all have a great day.
0: Bash is up next. Good afternoon, Bash.
2: Good afternoon, Bash brother, and happy Friday to you. I'm sorry you're getting attacked from Crazy John from St. Louis of his nervousness about the misery football season coming up, Paul. But let me ask you a question more directly on that subject. Do you think with the 16 teams we have in the SEC conference, will Missouri finish in the top eight or the bottom eight in your opinion?
0: I think Missouri is literally right in the middle, so right. I would tend to think probably bottom eight.
2: That's what I'm saying, Paul. Yep, that's what I'm saying. And it's like they have been in the conference for the last 13 years, and yet Texas and Oklahoma come right in, and they win multiple national championships in multiple sports. And let me ask you this, though, Paul, about the specifically on football. With Missouri football, do you think that if they have a... like the kind of season that some of the Tennessee fans are expecting, like that's got hype on the hot seats. Do you think that Eli is in any trouble of his expectations of you got to get to a playoff at some point? But at least in Heupel's case, he took his team to the playoffs with Nico Imaliava of all quarterbacks to get me started. But what do you think, Paul?
0: The thing Missouri has going for them, Bash, is a, one of the better schedules in the SEC. That's critical. You know, that you hear us obsess about schedules, but they have one of the better ones. So they have a leg up from that standpoint. If they fail to get near the playoff, I don't think the heat's going to be on him. He's got a AD that's been he's been there a while, and things are moving positively. Those two good years with 11 and 10 wins bought Eli a lot of capital in a place that hasn't won in a long time.
2: That's true, but you just said their season coming up is going to be, in your opinion, easy. Can you bring it up and we break it down so I can see where these like potential 10 wins are going to come from?
0: Yeah, we'll get the schedule up. The one thing about the schedule that's really interesting as we punch it up is the second week of the season at Kansas. I believe that's a Friday night game. Is that a Friday night game or not? I'm trying to remember. It's a Saturday game.
2: Just like last year.
0: Okay. Here the front half of the schedule, I mean, A&M is the toughest game. I don't see a lot of real. I mean, I think Ole Miss is a potential
2: Ole
0: loss.
2: Ole Miss is tough too.
0: Let me look at the losses first.
2: Yeah, go ahead.
0: I see two automatic losses. I see three losses. And then, how does Missouri handle home games against Oklahoma late in the year? Is Oklahoma in the playoffs, or have they already packed it in? How do they handle? I mentioned A&M. Do they stumble against Mississippi State? I thought I was on something that they do have a Friday night game. So I'm going to tell you what, I don't like a Friday night game for Missouri at Kansas.
2: Yeah, because now it's September 11th, and before it was September 12th. I see it. So the Kansas game is going to be a 50-50. I think the Florida game with Summerall coming in, I think that's going to be a favor game for him. There's no way they beat A&M. Elko is not going to let that game. He's a better coach than Eli is. You know that, Paul. He's been in the playoffs. He's proven himself. So has Pete Golding with Ole Miss, another SEC playoff coach. Then you get to Arkansas, okay, it's Silverfield's first year, and then Eli has the advantage. But like you said, the two games he has got no shot in winning is against Texas and Georgia back-to-back, the two hardest games back-to-back on any SEC schedule. And then you got to follow that up with Kentucky and Oklahoma. I think he'll split those games. What about you?
0: I'm gonna do it in my head right now. I see 1, 2, 3, 4. I think they go 8-4.
2: Nah, I go 7-5. We'll see who's right at the end of the season, Bash Brother. But let's be honest, 8-4, 7-5. That's another.
0: Listen, I don't know if I'll be right or you'll be right. One thing I know I'm right about, and I don't know why, but you hate Missouri.
2: I absolutely despise misery, miserable, mediocre, Missouri. Roll damn tide.
0: I mean, I don't know anybody that hates Missouri. Maybe Kansas fan, but an Alabama fan hating Missouri. Rick in Houston is up next.
3: Paul, a couple of things before I get to what I really wanted to talk to you about. Missouri, man, we don't know right now. I know Ahmad Hodge, what's his name? Hardy, running back. You know, he was medically cleared, but, you know, he's probably not in football shape. So that could be big for Missouri, but also got to agree with I-Man. Ricky is a fantastic caller and one that I'm always interested in hearing what he has to say. But Paul, I had an idea. I think it's time for some new blood when when you're out and about and have people come up on the set for you. And I think when you go to Georgia, there's one guy that we've got to get up on the set with you, and whether we have to start a GoFundMe or whatever to get him there. Paul, that's Swamp Dog. I think it would make for absolutely entertaining TV. I think it would be akin to when a squirrel gets loose in a major league ballpark. Do you think you could keep him on track?
0: Yeah, I'm trying to remember. Where is Swamp Dog is from? Waycross. Yeah. That would seemingly be doable. We could send the Feinbaum Show bus and go pick him up.
3: I think it would be absolutely just mind-boggling. I mean, it's just an idea, Paul. But some fresh blood up on the set with you. I just think it would be like a dog with ADHD trying to when he sees a squirrel. That I think it would be absolutely just hilarious.
0: Yeah, well, I don't think about it. Thanks for the call. It's not exactly around the corner from Athens, but we will effort that, as the saying goes. We need a break here? I think we do. A lot happening on a Friday afternoon. We'll be right back.
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0: We are back, and Scissor Hands is up next.
1: Paul, what's up, buddy? You can hear me now?
0: I can.
1: Okay, man, I just want to say, man, it's that time. I can't wait. I'm so excited. I'm pumped up. And you know me, man, I'm a Sooner, diehard Sooner. And our motto is, man, Sooner versus everybody. We ain't tripping about who's running the conference, the SEC, the Big Ten, or the whatever. You know what I'm saying? We don't care about that. But I really called in because a good buddy of mine said he talked to you, my boy Mark Rogers.
0: That's true. Sure is.
1: Yeah, he's a great guy. He knows his sports, you know what I'm saying, and he's very respectful. I've been dealing with him for years, man. And when I was listening to the radio station, and I heard him say he talked to you, and I said I got to call in and holler at my boy Paul. But I'm really ready for the season, and I'm so excited, and I'm just pumped up, man. I'm just so pumped up. You know, usually I call in early because I'm at the barbershop, but I just want to say, man, I appreciate you, buddy. I'm looking forward to see you like always. Do you know ahead of time when you're going to be here, or they just make it out when the season?
0: Yeah,
1: goes
0: I mean
1: on?
0: we have a vague idea the first two or three weeks of the season, but I mean Oklahoma plays so many important home games. I'll be shocked if we don't get out there pretty quickly.
1: Okay, well, buddy, you know how to get in touch with me. Whatever you need, I got you. And you know what I'm saying, I just want to hang out with my good old buddy Paul Feinbaum. And I just want to say thank you guys because, you know what I'm saying, you guys make the callers, you know what I'm saying, and you give us a chance to voice our opinion and say we want to say, and we have a good time. And I just want to say, I think, is it John? Hey, he needs a hug, Paul. He just needs a hug because I don't know. I just give him his props. I love listening to him. I love everybody, but he definitely needs a hug. I love you, my guy, and I can't wait till the season starts to see you. So you have a wonderful day, and God bless, buddy.
0: Scissor Hand, see you soon. Thanks so much for the call. Joe is up next. Good afternoon, Joe.
2: Roll Tide, roll, Paul Feinbaum. And hey, I'm actually in Tupelo, Mississippi today. And me and my buddy Ron, we came up here to pick up a car and fixed it to China House Club A. But I had to give a call in and say, don't let them haters get to you, Paul. Don't let them get to you. But I got a little message for the little tenors up there. The SEC is going to come back in full force. We're going to come back, and we're going to take that championship. And the last three they've had, they can stick them where the sun don't shine. But, Paul, you have a great weekend, brother. Glad I got to get in with you. I'll talk to you Monday, my man.
0: Scott is up next in Georgia. Hey, Scott, go right ahead.
3: Hey, afternoon, sir. So I know on this whole debate, if you give me just a moment to kind of work through this exercise. SEC Big
0: yes,
3: Ten, I'm going off Athlon Magazine, which I've used as a kind of a guide for years since I was a kid. And I'm going to give you the top 10 matchups, SEC versus Big Ten. I want you to say who you think right now would win just off the top of your head. Number one, Ohio State versus Georgia.
0: Well, Scott, you got to tell me where the game is. Otherwise, it's a useless proposition.
3: Let's say neutral site. Let's go neutral site.
0: Ohio State versus Georgia.
3: Yes, sir.
0: Ohio State.
3: All right. Indiana, Texas.
0: Texas.
3: Oregon, Oklahoma.
0: Oregon.
3: Michigan, A&M.
0: A&M.
3: USC, LSU.
0: LSU.
3: Washington, Ole Miss.
0: Ole Miss.
3: Penn State, Alabama.
0: Alabama.
3: Iowa, Tennessee.
0: Might go with Iowa.
3: Illinois, Florida.
0: Illinois.
3: Oh, wow. And Nebraska, USC. Or South Carolina. Nebraska, South Carolina.
0: South Carolina.
3: Okay, and of course it dives off from there. I think, honestly, again, top to bottom, our league is still better, but you're not wrong. We've got to get it done at the top. I'm a big Georgia fan, but look, we got to get our big boy pants on and take care of business in the playoff, but I still think top to bottom, our league is still the best. Hey, you do a great job. Appreciate you.
0: Yeah, Scott, and thank you. And I know some people are like, why did you say what you did this morning on ESPN? I've already said all that other stuff. We're not equivocating about 8 versus 9. We're really talking about the perception what's the best league right now? And it's not only what happened last year, it's what's happened the last couple of years, and it's also the playoff matchups. Those have to be a premium. A playoff matchup is going to count a whole lot more than some random game in the third week of the season, and that's where the SEC is losing in almost every category. We'll be right back.
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2: Playing for the national title, Paul. I mean, imagine that. Imagine last year if they had gotten the national title game, Paul, and we had Indiana.

second, final hour, second half of the show well underway, and we have a new Zoom caller who apparently did not like what the pre... Kyle,

0: And he must be really smoking the Rocky Top up there in Boulder to talk so much trash about Mizzou and Missouri. And I doubt he's ever spent any time here in the state or chatted with anybody reasonable. I'd like to think I am a reasonable Mizzou fan. You know, he's just, you know, up here, we just get so many front runners that are Bama fans. You see it on the back of trucks and, you know, people wearing the gear that, you know, they weren't, there's no connection at all. And it's pretty ludicrous. So, you know, bottom line is, I'd love to know his connection, and it just cracks me up that he gets on here and talks so much trash and is featured so prominently on the Fine Bomb Show, which is a fine program. So yeah, that's my whole stance on him, and I just don't appreciate somebody calling Missouri misery.
1: Yeah, Kyle, I'm not going to speak for him, but I believe he grew up in the state of Alabama. I don't know much. I can't remember much more about that. So he grew up north of Montgomery in Prattville or somewhere near there. So that's the connection. But I would agree, he definitely hates Missouri. I don't understand what Missouri ever did to him.
0: Well, you know, it's like a lot of folks' stance when we go down south on vacation or whatnot. You know, we get a fair share of you know, you guys don't belong in the SEC, but we also get, you know, a good fair share of fine, you know, people down that way that are nice and hospitable and all that. And it's all friendly rivalry, I'd like to think. But, you know, yeah, we need to step it up as far as our championship contention, not only in football, but everything. So, you know, you'll never find a harder critic of Mizzou than an actual Mizzou fan and alum like myself, and someone who actually grew up in Columbia, Missouri. So, you know, we're putting the heat on the fan, but you know, the fan base putting the heat on the athletic department, and you know, we're thrilled to be in the SEC. You know, we want to represent anytime we can, and I just finally had to get on here and say that, because he's just way out of line. So.
1: Yeah, Kyle. Listen, thank you. The one thing I never thought we'd have is a feud between Bash and Kyle from Missouri. But thank you very, very much. Great to hear from you, Kyle. Making his first appearance on the Feinbaum Show. So, do I understand correctly? There is going to be a response to that. Is that right? Okay, I believe there is going to be a response. Before we do that, let me go to Jay next in South Carolina. Hello, Jay.
2: TGIF Paul from Clemson Heaven up here. I got a question for you, Paul. How many Clemson fans does it take to change a light bulb? Do you know?
1: I do not.
2: Well, I've been watching five of them over here for about 2 hours try to change a street lamp bulb, and I think they get ready to be on overtime, Paul. They still ain't got that thing changed. That ain't why. Yeah, I took a bottle of water over there a minute ago and see the little Clemson stickers, and we had a conversation. They see my Georgia flag, so of course they told me how, you know, Georgia cheats and buys players, and Dabo does it the right way, and all that good stuff. I think they were fixing to even tell me he's still building his team in God's name, image, and likeness. Remember when he said that, Paul?
1: Oh, yeah.
2: But anyhow, that ain't why I called you. The reason I called you, Paul, is because I've had to listen, not like Pat McAfee, but I've had to listen to McAfee and Colin Cowherd and Kirk Cignetti and all these big, and I even heard your little spot, Dan. I understand why you said that. I get it. But, hey, all of us SCCers, we have got to get our big boy pants on, and we got to do it this year, Paul. We cannot let the Big Ten do this again, even though this, you know, they did cheat a little bit to do some of it. But, hey, let's not worry about that. But we do have to do it this year, Paul. The Dogs has got to get right. Hey, Alabama's got to come through. Ole Miss. All of us, Oklahoma, we cannot let the Big Ten do this again, because I get upset and really mad when I hear these people, you know, because the North loves to take a dump on the South, Paul. They always have. They think we're inferior. And they did have to change college football to start winning national championships, but oh well, I ain't going to go down that road. But anyhow, I just wanted to get that off.

0: my chest, Paul. Have a good weekend. Who's that coming down the track?
1: Thank you very much. Okay, we had the guy from St. Louis a minute ago. Bash has returned with his response.
2: This is ridiculous. Some nobody from Missouri calls me out because, oh, I said something that upsetted him so much, Paul. Here's the deal. You're a nobody team in the best conference in college football. So when you get told by a tier one team like Alabama, who's won championships, you're a nobody, you're mediocre, and you're the miserable capital of the conference. You're supposed to just take it, shut up, sit down, and do nothing, because you can't say anything that can argue that, Paul. Like, what can a Missouri fan tell an Alabama fan? We're Missouri. We're proud of our Mizzou Tigers. Have you ever beaten us? Have you ever beaten a team that's worth, oh, we beat Ohio State in the Cotton Bowl. Yeah, you know what's better than that? Beating them in a national championship. Wake me up when you know what that actually feels like, Missouri. Have I made my point clear enough, Bass Brother?
1: You have, and I'm in your debt for doing that. Thanks so much for the call. Let me check in with Tanner, who is in Tampa. Hello, Tanner.
3: Hey, Mr. Paul Feinbaum. I tried to get close to you during the Southeastern Conference media days, but your armed guards, and looks like you even had the Nature Boy as an armed guard to come in and try to protect you from the massive fans like myself. You came to my hometown, and I still couldn't get close to you. So that being said, I heard Legend has I haven't listened to the show, you know, that much since the media days, every once in a while, but Legend keeps coming up, and in his defense, here's what shook down for me. So I get to the Marriott, see someone going in. I said, are you going to the Southeastern Conference media days? And sure enough, she was. I guess she was some reporter or whatever, so kind of walked along with her up to the area where you need a pass. You need credentials, which didn't make sense to me. Does that make sense to you, that they allow you in the area to get your credentials, that you need credentials to be there?
1: I'm not sure I understand that.
3: So you walk into the lobby, and you remember the escalator that goes up to the second floor?
1: Yeah.
3: Okay, they should have had some. So I went up that escalator, which my point is, I got asked to leave too. Now, I didn't make national news like Legend, but my point being, there should have been somebody down there in the lobby giving credentials away. That way, once you're up there, you're up there. Like I was just
1: Tanner, let me jump in here. All this is fascinating, but most people at media days know how to get their credentials, and if you don't have one, it really doesn't make any difference. Long is up next. Unless Long, you want to hear more about that?
4: I mean, I was waiting for you to hit the gong sooner. I mean, come on, Chuck. What was his name? Chuck Berry? Was it Chuck Berry that was the gong show? Yeah, I was waiting for the gong to come. I mean, I thought. Paul, I know you're doing well. Hope you have a nice weekend. I didn't know Handsome Joe hated cats so bad. And what I mean by that, if he's going to eat Chinese food in Mississippi, he really does not like cats at all. And by the way, Joe, send me my cookies and quit framing your poster of Sarge. I need those cookies. But the reason I called is Rick, I think Rick's in, not Ricky, the gentleman y'all were talking about that everybody was so fond of, but I think it was Rick in Houston. Usually a good caller. I think Rick did some day drinking today. Did he say that he wanted to bring Swamp Dog on the set when y'all go to UGA?
1: Correct.
4: Paul, I got a book of bad ideas. Number one, more Swamp Dog. Paul, I seriously thought you were going to retire during or after his call yesterday. There was just a look in your face I had not seen before. But getting back to the subject we started out on the week with prison, if you want to take care of prison overpopulation, play Swamp Dogs calls on the PA system 24/7. You'll have suicides at a rate you can't count. Everybody have a good weekend.
1: Thank you, Long. A quick break. I don't know if it's that quick, but we need one. And we will be right back.
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0: We are back, and Augie is up next.
1: Paul, interesting little repeat clips from Pat 40. But don't you sometimes get the impression that not fans in general, but sports writers, the national media, don't you think they really like to say, wow, the SEC, while they might not be gone because they're hedging their bets, they don't dominate like they used to. It seems like they take joy in saying that. Not that they're just being objective, but that they really enjoy somebody else's pain. Do you get that impression?
0: There's a high level of Schadenfreude going around, and the reason's pretty obvious. All the boasting for the last 15, 20 years.
1: So we're a victim of our own success. Of course. But boy, I guess it's human nature. Jealousy, and now they've got us down in a chokehold, and they're not going to let it go, and others are laughing their, you know, what off. But anyway, I just like to how they say they're objective, but you can sense in how they report things, they're not objective at all. Like you, Paul, you never carry the SEC's water. You're always objective, right?
0: Well, I mean, some of it is institutional, where depending on the circumstances, but I've always felt when I get out on the main lane shows, I've tried to be objective about things. Sometimes you just get caught up into narratives, though, and I think that was my fault last year. I make no bones about it, Augie. I didn't buy the Indiana story. I just I felt like
1: no,
0: they
1: didn't.
0: Were. I felt like they had not done enough. They played such a weak preseason schedule. They had such a fortunate run that I thought it would eventually get to them. And again, it's one of those times where you miss. And I tend to believe it now. I don't believe that they're going to win the national championship again, but I think they're certainly very capable of making a run.
1: You were really down on Indiana, really, until they won it all, Paul. I mean, you were getting on the train, but once they won it all, you were...
0: No, I mean, I really felt... I mean, beating Ohio State got my attention. I don't want you to think I missed that. But I just... Yeah, and I'm not making excuses for anything. I mean, I'm the one who said all these things, but you get so caught up in listening to the rhetoric, and you know what I'm talking about. You sit there,
1: I know.
0: and everybody who you trust and believe says the same thing, and you tend to think, you know what, there's just no way this Indiana team is going to be able to do it.
1: Yeah, well, I think, I don't know, I think we've been humbled, and we're keeping our mouths shut to a large
0: well,
1: degree.
0: Well, yeah, I don't know about that, though, because, I mean, I hear
1: well,
0: so many different people. Yeah, but, and I'm not, I haven't turned on anyone. I'm just trying to be real about the same argument. I'm not gonna argue draft choices to you as what makes up the best conference. I sit around enough people every Saturday who do that.
1: Well, I think we're still the best conference, but do we have the best top two, three teams? That may be questionable. But, Paul, how would you rank this Media Days on the scale of past Media Days? Eventful, boring, or...
0: I thought it was arguably the worst I've ever been to.
1: Really?
0: Yeah. And that's not,
1: I mean,
0: that's not because of the content was good, but there was just nothing. It just didn't come together to me because of maybe the location. There was just no atmosphere. There was no sense of it. Now Pete Golding was amazing. The Kiffin story was great. DeBoer was DeBoer, but I mean, you want some. I mean, just because we're on the water there doesn't make it a great Media Days. I found the whole thing to be pretty boring.
1: But Paul, as they say in football games, I think the action off the field was more exciting than the action on the field. More buzz off the field than on the field, and you
0: Maybe.
1: Know what I mean. But anyway,
0: yeah, thanks.
1: I appreciate it, Paul.
0: And you also had all these new coaches where, I mean, they're just, it was the same storyline. New coach, new coach, new coach, new coach, new coach. I'm just giving an opinion. I mean, there are years when there have been more compelling stories. The SEC Big Ten story got you know, the defense of the SEC got tedious, as we have talked about. Johnny B. is up next.
2: Hey, Paul, thanks for taking my call. And, you know, that Media Days thing, if you just want to, you know, the most exciting thing came from a caller from your show, and seeing him have to walk away on water being denied was a sad thing. But, you know, you got to pick your spots. But anyway, after being away 8 months, I just thought, this is, you know, when I worked swing shifts growing up in them plants, the guys are like, you ever watch soap operas? And I'm like, never heard of one, never seen one in my life. So you get addicted to them, and then you watch General Hospital, and then since I've been retired, I turned on one the other day, and Luke and Laura are still over there trying to get married. And I turn it on here, and it's the same old feuds over and over, so I just got to watch a little bit and get back in it. But I got to tell you something, Kyle. I was the first Zoom caller here. Look at the background, dude. I don't know. I've seen that basement you're in on Discovery ID. I saw that wig stand over there. Put a little more glue on your head. Focus, because let me tell you something. Bash will eat you alive. He may look like an innocent guy, but his Bama-ism will overtake you. So thanks for taking my call. I think if Bama, being ranked 6th this year, if it don't fire them up and we see a renewed vigor out of Alabama, DeBoer's got to go. Have a good weekend. Thank you for taking my call.
0: Jimmy is in Chicago.
3: Hey, Paul. Yeah, I wanted to talk about this debate between the 16-team playoff and 24-team playoff. And I think it really got Tony Petitti's attention after he saw, of course, you know, in the 12-team format, the SEC had 5 teams, the Big Ten 3. But yet, had they expanded the field to 16, the Big Ten would have still had 3 teams, whereas the SEC would have had another 2-7, you know, to 3. And I think it had to hit him. He's going, gee, I mean, for us to be guaranteed to have as many teams as we'd like to have in the playoff, we're going to have to go to 24. And I just think there's a lot of disadvantages to it. I mean, I think 24 is just, it's too many. The 16-team playoffs, everybody plays the same number of games. And it just evens everything out a little bit. But I think he kind of got a little nervous because had, you know, Penn State and Michigan kind of not slipped, you know, the last couple of years, they would have been in a 16-team playoff, and I think he would have been fine with it because, hey, in the 12-team playoff, things have been going pretty well for him, and adding a 4 more, just think it makes it a lot more equitable. And you'll remember the first year they had the 12-team playoff, all 4 top seeds lost in their first game because they had a bye. And they were complaining about the teams they played having the advantage of having a game in a single elimination situation, and they thought they had an advantage to it. So I just wondered, you know, your thoughts on that.
0: Yeah, Jimmy, thank you. I tend to agree. That's not going to really change Petitti's quest to make it 24. It's all TV related. You know that. Anders is up next in Memphis. Good afternoon.
4: Hey, how's it going, Paul?
0: Hey there.
4: I was just going to ask you about Pete Golding, you know, coming off that SEC Media Day. You know, there's been a lot of media buzz around him. You know, a lot of people talking about him. Do you think that he can lead this Ole Miss team into a deep playoff run again? Or do you think that, you know, it was just kind of lightning in the bottle last year with the Sugar Bowl and great performances from guys like Trinidad and Kiwon Lacy? I just want to know your thoughts on that, kind of that outlook on him for this season.
0: Yeah, Andrew, I think you'd have to work pretty hard to screw this team up with the talent. But I have some doubts whether he can replicate it, though, because it's a completely different situation, as has been recited ad nauseum since he took over. I was impressed with what I saw from him, not only in May when we sat down with him, but last week. How is he going to manage in the moment? It's different. And, you know, Kiffin ended up not getting any credit at all for what he built there. He built it. It was his program. he walked out on it, and we all know what the reaction was. But Golden has to survive a couple of very difficult moments, and
4: definitely,
0: I frankly think the Louisville game will be a test. I don't think that's a slam dunk. I think they should win. But how does he handle that weekend? That will be unlike anything he's encountered. He's done very well. I think he's up for the moment. But dealing with Kiffin and the talent on the other side is going to be pretty remarkable. I am not as high on Ole Miss this year as many people were last week.
4: Okay, gotcha. Thank you so much, Paul.
0: Thank you. Appreciate it. Take a break. More to come, more of your phone calls right after this.
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9: Here is your latest Middle Tennessee weather. Showers and thunderstorms are likely Saturday, with a high near 91 and heat index values up to 102. Sunday brings a 60% chance of rain, with highs near 84. Lows will be in the upper 60s to around 70. 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

0: The new era coming up next. I look at the five new coaches in the SEC. And coming up next right here is William in Maryville. Hey, William.
1: Hello, Paul. How are you?
0: Well, thank you.
1: I know how you are. I've listened all day. Hey, Paul, this 107 or 111 page bill that everybody's talking about, number one, I don't have any faith that that bill will solve more problems than it creates. But how do you square the following? The Democratic Party right now is moving away from meritocracy, and sports is supposedly the ultimate meritocracy. A lot of integration occurred because the black players were just better, meritocracy. And the Democrats are moving toward, this DS, Democratic Socialist agenda, which is contrary to meritocracy. And how can a Democrat support the notion that the quarterback gets a couple million dollars a year and the gender or the woman study major gets nothing or gets, $20 an hour as a research assistant? I just don't see the political winds there to allow for anything related to capitalism and meritocracy.
0: William, thanks for the call. As far as the bill, talked to a key player today, and I heard the same thing from the senator that we've heard all along. We're talking to this person, we're talking to that person. They've already missed three deadlines. I have no earthly idea how they get it back on track by next Monday. But if they do, we'll let you know. AJ is up next. Good afternoon.
2: Well, I promise you, Paul, one thing, as sure as I'm an Auburn fan and the blood runs through my veins, it's blue and orange, I want my 35 seconds back from the lawyer. Was called. And, it's funny, after the prison conversations this week, I realized, hey, we actually do need William. We do need a lawyer on this space because he can actually make some money, I would think. But, Paul, here's my thing. All right. So you have these callers that call in. Did everybody on the show today go to Dylan's medicine cabinet? Because Rick from Houston over there, he probably said more times than Beavis and Butthead did on five episodes. And then you got this guy named Kyle that does his inaugural Zoom call over there. And, I kind of like Bash with a head cold. He's more tolerable and I can listen to him better. Bash, keep your head cold. You sound better. But he did rip him a new one. But all that Kyle guy did was said about 95 times. But then he also said the biggest duh, and that was he brought Missouri in championship contention in the same sentence, Paul. I mean, what's next? Is John actually going to call in and make a good call in his life or something from Missouri? Because there's nothing good in Missouri. There's nothing ever going to be good in Missouri. And for this guy to come on there and talk intelligently, quite eloquent, and said that Missouri's going to be in championship contention or get the whole entire school and all programs in it. Missouri's never going to be anything but misery, like Bash said. So that guy needs to wake up and smell the coffee. War Down Eagle.
0: Andy is up next. Good afternoon.
3: Hey, Paul. I got to disagree with the previous caller there about Missouri. I went to Missouri. The first game against an SEC team was Missouri and Alabama. Georgia. And I was at that game, and I sat up there and I was a bunch of Georgia fans were around me, and I had to tell them I was a Gator from Florida, and they kind of gave me a little trash, but not much. But during the game, Missouri led that game until the fourth quarter, and those guys were cussing and everything, and right down below me were Missouri fans with the families and the kids and stuff, and I could not believe the F-bombs and everything they were yelling at those Missouri people. And so I have something in my heart for Missouri. They may not be that good, but they're tough players. Anyway, back to the Big Ten versus the SEC. I looked up the stats here, and the end of 2025, Indiana's number one, Ohio State's number two, Georgia's three, Oregon is five, Texas A&M seven, USC is 16, Oklahoma eight, Michigan was number 18, Alabama nine, and then Iowa was 23, and Texas was 13. So I still think, all in all, the SEC does have more talent. It's just at the top that the everybody's arguing about, and that's about it. If we did like one of your guys said, I think this I did that last time too. If we had that Big Ten versus the SEC at the beginning of the year, they were bringing so much money to the whole conference. And if they did it this year, it would be Indiana versus Georgia, Ohio State versus Ole Miss.
0: Listen, Andy, I hate to run. It's not happening, so we don't need to go through the schedule. We do have two of those games second week of the year with Ohio State of Texas and Oklahoma at Michigan. We are up against the break. We are coming back. Final few minutes of the program. Straight ahead.
4: 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Now you're thinking, maybe I should get a quote. Well, smart thinking. 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
0: Thank you.
22: I've been trying to get a hold of you for years, but I'm finally glad. I was shocked when I got through. Anyway, just a few things. The Media Days location. What a joke. I think you actually confirmed that a little earlier. But what a joke. Why in Tampa, Florida? I mean, the closest SEC school is what, Gainesville, Florida?
0: AJ, I hate to be a hater, but I agree with you. I didn't like anything about it. And it wasn't because of me, because it was because of a lot of my friends who weren't there. It's an expensive proposition to spend 5 nights someplace and to get there. And fortunately, a company like ours makes it easier. You can always get someplace. But a lot of folks had to, couldn't drive. It's too far. It's too far from. And I don't like that, because to me, Media Day should be a celebration. Everyone should be there. That's why it was in Alabama for so long. That's why it's been in Atlanta and Nashville. But I never heard an explanation why it was there. Yeah, the shots of the bay were great. Who cares? We're there to talk about football. Right. But we're also there to give people an opportunity I have a friend who's in radio. He said about 30 or 40% of his entire budget goes to that week because it's such a big deal for his audience. And a lot of those people like that were not around.
22: Paul, may I ask who made that decision?
0: Well, I mean, you have to use deductive logic to think somebody at the SEC made that decision. That's not a voted on thing. I'm assuming that various people make proposals. I mean, the one thing that was a little bit, we did a show outside on Sunday night, and it was nice. I've done show. We did a show a couple of years ago, a couple of shows from Tampa. It's a good place. But that's not really my concern, what something looks like. It's making it convenient for the people who support your product, and that's, I'm not trying to sound like an Alan Jackson song from the 90s, but I felt like the little guy got cut out of it.
22: I totally agree, and I was kind of shocked and bewildered by it all, but
0: By the way, one more thing, AJ, the fans. I mean, I didn't see any fans down there, a couple of them.
22: No.
0: And I know people get tired of the scene in Birmingham, but I like that. I mean, I once argued deaf ears, by the way, that media days should be opened. You should have a mass hall, a couple thousand seats, And let fans sit there and watch it all day. I realize it's on TV, but let them participate. Let them feel. Let them have a voice. They don't get to ask questions, but they at least can watch and see what happens. And I think it would. But nobody has ever listened to me on that.
22: Well, you know, I totally agree with you, and I was bewildered beyond to see that was in Tampa. I just don't see Tampa very closely related to the Southeastern Conference.
0: Well, listen, Florida is an important place, but you know, you got a pro football team there, a pro baseball team, and a hockey team. No connection. The Gators, Georgia. I mean, I don't know. I mean, Jacksonville is an SEC city, obviously, but the rest of Florida is just a long state with tens of millions of people.
22: So, Paul, I wanted to ask you on another point, and again, this is my first time calling. I'm so thankful to get through to you and have the opportunity and the pleasure to speak to you. I was just wondering, I see so many Big Ten fans and people from Ohio and Indiana and all these folks in the Midwest calling in. And they're always saying how great the Big Ten is and how bad the SEC is. I just don't agree with them. I don't think that the SEC has lost its mantra yet. If we go another year or two without winning a football championship, they may have a reason to really, you know, toot their horn. But right now, I don't see it. If you look at the last 25 years, there's no way the Big Ten survives the SEC. And I'd love for some of these schools to come down and play in Tuscaloosa, Athens, Gainesville, Baton Rouge. Good luck.
0: Thank you very, very much, AJ. A pleasure to speak to you. Sean is up next in Memphis. Hello, Sean. Okay, let me get to Mike in Mississippi. Hey, Mike. Mike, you there? Apparently not. Let's see if somebody is there. And Tony is in Georgia. Hey, Tony, go right ahead.
1: Hey, Paul. Good afternoon. I hope all is well. This is actually my second time calling in, so I feel very fortunate to be able to talk to you today. Really just have one question. I follow Division II athletics pretty closely, and just looking at all this playoff talk, has anything ever been looked at on the way they lay out their playoff system as they kind of divide the conferences into super regions or regions? Take top six, put them in a bracket, seed them, and go that route. I know you can't really compare Division II to FCS, but maybe if they've ever looked at that before?
0: Well, I don't have any doubt they have. I mean, Brian Kelly, Kalen DeBoer, a lot of coaches have been in that system and been very successful. I think the issue comes down to the television aspect of it. I mean, that's set. The college playoff is a little more complex, but I think your point is a good one. That has been an incredibly successful event over many, many, many years. We'll leave it right there.
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0: 2. Sunday brings a 60% chance of rain, with highs near 84. Lows will be in the upper 60s to around 70. 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
2: Hey, it's Evan Cullen. 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
1: Well, sure, we've got our eyes on that 6 p.m. Eastern on Monday for the Major League Baseball trade deadline. But the WNBA trade deadline, that's coming up even sooner. Sunday, 3 o'clock. The Connecticut Sun already dealing their highest draft pick in 9 years. Anissa Morrow off to the Toronto Tempo in exchange for rights to Maria Masha Klundikova, and a 2028 second round pick goes back to Connecticut, ultimately to Houston. But of note, Tempo still holding on to their first round pick for next season. That's a key as they're looking to establish themselves as the league's newest expansion franchise, or one of them. Anyway, other names that are being thrown around in that trade deadline conversation: Kelsey Plum with the Las Vegas Aces. Potential landing spots could be Golden State. Valkyrie should bring that offensive boost for a somewhat surprise contender in the Valkyries. The Washington Mystics, a team that is very young and could use that experience, or possibly the Phoenix Mercury. Of note, the Sparks, they play on Sunday at 3:30 in the afternoon. That's 30 minutes after the trade deadline is set to pass. Plum says she's preparing as if she will be putting on a Sparks jersey, but isn't taking anything too personally. But Nigel Laney Hamilton with the New York Liberty, another player who could be in the mix at his trade deadline move, or Skylar Diggins with the Chicago Sky. But we've got three games in action on Friday night, starting with the Indiana Fever at the Portland Fire, and Caitlin Clark continuing to push the limits of her game.
2: Long three from Caitlin. Oh my goodness.
3: That's tough.
2: That was crater lake deep.
1: Caitlin Clark, the fastest player in WNBA history to reach 1,500 points and 500 assists. She did it in 78 games, absolutely blowing the past record out of the water. That was Sabrina Ionescu in 97 games. And with that, the Fever top the Portland Fire 112-98. Fever on a 5-game win streak. They've won 6 of their last 7 games. That 5 games, their longest win streak of the season. It's their 12th double-digit win of the season, tied for most in the WNBA with the Aces, and a 5th straight game scoring 100-plus points, and that is the longest streak in WNBA history, 13th time scoring 100-plus points this season. All right, Wings at Mystics. We're talking about one of the youngest teams in the WNBA. The Washington Mystics hosting the Dallas Wings. We've got some young superstars in the mix. Mystics, though, they're on an absolute tear with a chance to do something that they haven't since 2020.
4: Rueda into Austin. Austin scoreless here in the third. What was I saying? That is just ridiculous.
1: Shakira Austin, she had a season-high 28 points, 10 rebounds, 4 assists. Second 25-point double-double game this season. Only one game in her career prior to entering this season with those kind of numbers. And first time since September 18th through the 13th of 2020, longest win streak, 4 games. First time since 2020. And more impressive, so Mystic shot 2 for 17, 12% from 3. Only team this season to win multiple games while shooting 12% or worse. Not necessarily the stat you want to have, but hey, if they're going to close it out, that's with a minimum of 15 attempts. And Kiki Arifin, 22 points, 9 rebounds, 8th game this season with 20 points, 5 rebounds. Wings have lost 3 of their last 4 games, all 3 losses coming by 6 points or fewer. And we've got the Storm at the Dream. 98-89. Angel Reese continuing to be a double-double beast.
5: She's done damage in that area tonight. That's her second of the night.
6: Reese, another one from downtown.
5: Speaking of a second made three from one of your front court players, I like the back and forth between the posts in this game.
6: Angel Reese only had one game in her career with multiple three-pointers. It was as a rookie against the Storm.
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1: A preliminary injunction for class of 2022 athletes to be eligible for a fifth season this year. NFL training camp day three is in the books. You've got those QB competitions picking up steam, but not every star player is on the field. Plus, Major League Baseball trade deadline. Oh, it is only 3 days out.
2: How about Hunter Green, the all-star from the Cincinnati Reds? Turns 27 next week. He's been dominant in the past. He's coming back from an elbow issue this year. He's available right now. I was told 50-50 he gets traded.
1: All right. We are talking about Tarek Skubal a ton, but Buster Olney, ESPN MLB insider on Get Up on Friday morning, explaining that, well, it's not all the Skubal sweepstakes. Hunter Green, he made his fifth start for the Cincinnati Reds since coming off the IL. He allowed 4 earned runs on 7 hits with 2 walks and 4 strikeouts as the Reds beat the Pirates 8-7 on Friday. But when you talk about that Skubal sweepstakes, Brewers, Rays, Dodgers, all in the mix, anyone else would certainly happily get in on those trade talks with Detroit. But how about your sellers? And when you think sellers, yeah, the New York Mets, they definitely come to mind. Jeff Passan, ESPN senior MLB insider, on which players from the Mets are drawing the most interest.
3: There's a lot, and they're all pitchers. And today, Freddie Peralta was scratched from his start because there's a belief that sometime within the next 24 to 48 hours, he is going to move. It's not just Peralta, though. It's Clay Holmes, who has an even bigger market than Freddie Peralta. And it's Luke Weaver, who the Mets don't have to trade necessarily. He's under contract for another year, but if Adrian Morejon and Mason Miller from the Padres don't go, Luke Weaver might be the best reliever dealt at this deadline. They've got Brooks Raley too, Luis Robert. They could dip into their catching with Luis Torrens and Francisco Alvarez. David Stearns, the Mets president of baseball operations, is going to be perhaps the busiest person at this trade deadline. The Mets have a lot of work to do between now and 6 o'clock on August 3rd.
1: When it comes to the Detroit Tigers playing at the Athletics on Friday evening, not the most intriguing matchup, but certainly came with a nice highlight. Eighth inning, Tigers already up 5-1. They don't exactly need any more insurance, but Dylan Dingler will give it to him.
22: The 1-1. Swinging a high fly ball, left center field deep. Soderstrom back looking up. It's gone! Grand slam, Dylan Dingler, number 23.
1: Well, there you go, Dylan Dingler, first career grand slam. He's got the second most home runs by a Tigers primary catcher since the year 2000. That's a 23. Victor Martinez had 32 in 2014. And so the Athletics, their record 5-19 in July, worst win percentage, ERA in Major League Baseball, second fewest runs per game. Tigers, meanwhile, second most runs scored with this 13-1 win in a game this season. Now, not every highlight has to be a grand slam. Some of it, well, we like a defensive play too. And the Diamondbacks and Cleveland Guardians, Angel Martinez. Cleveland will give it to us.
23: Two down, no score, and he sends one in the air to right, not deep toward the line, coming hard. Martinez, foul ground near the stands, jumps into the netting, made the catch, and hangs on, falling into the netting, which fell into the first row of seats. Oh, what a grab by Angel Martinez. Boy, he had no regard for his body on that.
1: Laying it all on the line, Diamondbacks beat the Guardians 4-1. Brewers at Angels Friday night.
24: The 0-1 and a high fly ball deep right field. This one's way back. Bye bye baseball. Jake Bowers goes big fly at the big A. A 3-run shot, and the Brewers have broken it open in the fifth. They lead it 6-0.
1: Right back to those big plays, right? Brewers, they were leading 6-0 there. They go on to win 6-2 over the Angels. Nationals at the Braves playing, and this one, well, we got another big hit from Michael Harris II. He came through with a 2-run home run as the Braves beat the Nats 6-2. Well, the San Francisco Giants have suspended outfielder Harrison Bader without pay after a late night scooter incident worsened a foot injury at plantar fasciitis that had already landed him on the IL. Worth mentioning, this is the second scooter related incident of Bader's career. He was also injured in a scooter crash while with the Yankees, making this a bit of a repeat issue. And for the San Francisco Giants, this team trying to stay in the National League playoff race, this is an off-field distraction that's giving them some difficulty in a crucial stretch of the season. The Giants taking on the San Diego Padres. The Padres had a 5-game win streak snapped just a night ago. This time they came to rectify the situation.
4: Owen launches one in the air to left field and deep. Ramos is back. He's at the wall looking up. This one gonna go. Jace Bowen's first major league home run. Western medal. And the Padres add on. It's 4-0.
1: 97-3, the fan Jace Bowen, his first home run of his Major League Baseball career. Padres 6-1 in their last 7 games. They've outscored opponents 35-19 in that span. Now, he had a great pitching matchup in Cincinnati, Paul Skeens versus Hunter Green. It was a great matchup on paper anyway, but the Reds, they beat the Pirates 8-7 on the back of Sal Stewart.
6: First pitch to him here. Swing and a fly ball, well hit. Deep center field. Mangum on the run, on the track, at the wall. It is gone! A 2-run shot to center field for Sal Stewart has put the Reds on top 5-3 in the fourth. RBIs 81 and 82 on his 23rd home run of the year.
1: You can tune in for baseball action later today as the Chicago Cubs host the New York Yankees. 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world of NIL and the transfer portal, well, a federal judge has sent things a bit into a tailspin, granting a temporary injunction allowing class of 2022 athletes to compete in a fifth season of eligibility. That is in direct response to the NCAA's new 5-for-5 rule. They are expected to see that appealed. Meanwhile, Indiana football head coach Kurt Cignetti, he had some fighting words at Big Ten Media Day this week, calling the Big Ten the best conference. Auburn head coach, well, he had something to say about that today.
7: Coach Cignetti can say whatever he wants. He's holding the trophy at the end of the year, and there's a lot of respect there, and so I think he's earned the right in what he's done to say truly whatever he wants. And I respect it. I genuinely do. For my 2 cents on it, they're both obviously high-end football. And when you look at top to bottom this league and then you throw in another Power 4 game on top of it, when you're talking about 9 conference games, a Power 4 game on top of it, it is as tough as you can imagine. And one, tough teams, yes. High-end coaches, yes. The physicality up front, the way that the rosters are built now to where your depth is getting smaller and smaller. There is no light game or gimme on a schedule when you're looking at it in this league. And I'll leave it up to whoever to figure out if there is in that league. But boy, there certainly is not a single game you could point to and say, man, this is going to be one where we can rest some guys up. And so take it for what it's worth. I would tell you, and I've told recruits this, so this is not any secret. The biggest stage, the best players, the best coaches are in this conference.
1: That from Amber and Ian on ESPN Radio. When we go to the pros, hold-ins continue into day 3 of NFL training camp, notably running backs Jahmyr Gibbs of the Detroit Lions and Bijan Robinson of the Atlanta Falcons. Neither has participated in practice yet, but The quarterback competitions continue to stoke the flames. We know we've got one in Minnesota. So Justin Jefferson, Vikings wide receiver, is he enjoying watching Kyler Murray and JJ compete in that QB comp?
0: Well, I love a competition. I always love a competition. I feel like a competition brings out the true dog in you and that true player within you. So it's just all about who's coming every single day with that fresh mentality and that, you know, every single day is a new day, and really not, you know, dwelling on the past day, and even if it's a great day or not, just moving on and just stacking those days and being consistent.
1: There's also a quarterback competition brewing in Cleveland, though. Ask Jason McCourty, ESPN NFL analyst, what is having a quarterback competition really even do between Shedeur Sanders and Deshaun Watson?
8: I'm not going to argue for Deshaun Watson because since we've seen him on the field the last few times, it hasn't been pretty. But the fact that the coaches are saying this is a competition from what they've seen in the spring, yeah. I think if it was clear as day that Shedeur at this point was above Deshaun Watson as a franchise, why wouldn't you go ahead and name Shedeur the starting quarterback going into training camp? Because to your point, for them, that's what you would want, to find out what he can be as a player. But if you're out there in the spring and Deshaun Watson is making throws, he's picking up the offense, and he's looking like some form of a version that he used to look like, then yes, you're going to have this competition. And once you say it's a competition, you have to play the guy that best proves he should be on the field.
1: All right, so should there be a competition? Mike Tannenbaum, ESPN NFL front office insider. Maybe not.
9: Without question, it's been 7 years since Deshaun Watson has played at a high level, guys. And if we were running the Browns, we need to know what we have in Shedeur, who I believe has all the physical skill set to be a frontline quarterback. Maybe not a franchise quarterback, but a good starter in the NFL. He's big enough, has good arm strength, good enough athleticism. And look, at the end of the year, Deshaun Watson is going to be moving on. He's going to be a free agent. It hasn't worked out. We need to know what we have in number 12.
1: Out at the New York Football Giants camp in West Virginia, could they actually compete for the first time in a long time with the return of Malik Nabers and Cam Scataboo? Jordan Rogers, ESPN football analyst, is feeling like they might be able to.
10: They need to be a run the football, RPO, play action based offense. I mean, that's who Jackson Dart was in college. I think people get this confusion with Lane Kiffin about throwing it all over the place and deep shots. He was the best quarterback in all of college football in the play action pass, led the country with 20 touchdowns, 47 explosive plays, highest percentage of play action. So that's what that's his wheelhouse. So if you can get a run game going, Jackson Dart, man, I'm telling you right now, I'm bullish on this team. Mm-hmm. I've been bullish on Jackson Dart for a long time. With him as the starter last year, they were a top 15 offense. That's without Malik Nabers. That's without Cam Scataboo for 9 games. They're going to be a top 10 offense. As Malik Nabers starts to ease back into that, he was the sixth best quarterback against playoff teams last year. He had 16-2 touchdown to interception ratio as a rookie.
1: All right, so before Jordan Rogers gets fully head over heels, let's talk about Cam Scataboo and why he had everybody flipping out just a couple of weeks ago. He did a backflip at Fanatics Fest, which didn't have people super happy as he's returning from an injury. This is what he had to say about it today.
11: I mean, obviously, I do some dumb things here and there, you know, but I learned from it. You know, my coach talked to me and told me how he felt, and I learned from it. And will I go do that backflip again? Probably not. So, I mean, we live and we learn, and, you know, we move on.
25: That's different when game time comes around now?
11: When game time comes around, we'll see what game time comes around. But right now, we're focused on training camp, and we'll keep the backflips off the field for now.
1: I do some dumb things here or there. Who among us, right? Coming up, more Major League Baseball action, and just a recap, WNBA trade deadline and Major League Baseball trade deadline. 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
3: Of this century at the deadline. Two-time Cy Young Award winner, and the teams that are involved are the best in baseball. The Los Angeles Dodgers, the Milwaukee Brewers, the Tampa Bay Rays, the Atlanta Braves, and even the Chicago Cubs. You know, it's not at the point now where it's a two-team race between the Brewers and the Dodgers, but the belief among executives around the game is that they're going to be able and willing to put together the two best packages.
1: Could the rich really get richer? Are the Dodgers really the front runners for the biggest domino, the biggest get, the biggest fish, the biggest tiger? And Tarek Skubal, well, we'll have to wait and see what we find out 3 days until the Major League Baseball trade deadline hits at 6 p.m. Eastern on Monday. In the meantime, games continue. Twins at the Mariners. Always an important matchup. Two teams chasing in October, and this wild card race could come down to games like this. in October.
0: As this ball hit high in the air for Jeffers to left, Arozarena back, he's at the wall, that ball is gone, hit streak intact, and the lead balloons to two. Ryan Jeffers deep into his own bullpen, and it's 5-3 in favor of the Twins.
1: Twins, they were trailing 3-2 coming into the seventh, but two-run frame in the seventh, plus that Jeffers home run all of 372 feet. And the Twins beat the Mariners 5-3. Well, the WNBA trade deadline is also in the mix, and it could see Kelsey Plum, your biggest domino to fall, possibly in the mix going to the Valkyries, a team that is a bit of a surprise contender for the championship as a new expansion team just in their second year. So Kelsey Plum, she's the first one to watch Skylar Diggins. Another one, Connecticut Sun, already dealt out Anissa Morrow to the Toronto Tempo. Three scores on the night. The Dream topped the Storm 98-89. The Mystics beat the Wings 81-75. And the Indiana Fever 112-98, where Caitlin Clark continued to top herself. She became the fastest player in WNBA history to hit 1,500 points and 500 career assists, doing it in just 78 games. An update on the international soccer scale. FIFA president Gianni Infantino has dropped his controversial plan to sell private investment stakes in the World Cup after facing some intense backlash from soccer leaders around the world. Both UEFA and CONCACAF objected to the proposal, with UEFA saying it would boycott FIFA events. In a statement on Friday, Infantino said the proposal will not proceed, adding that the divisions it created were no longer in the best interest of FIFA's goals. Well, now we listen to the top sound from Friday night.
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29: Number 5.
1: The Tigers expand their lead against the Athletics in grand fashion, thanks to Dylan Dingler, 97-1, the ticket.
4: The 1-1, swinging a high fly ball left center field deep. Soderstrom back, looking up. It's gone. Slam, Dylan Dingler, number 23.
29: Number 4.
1: Double-double machine Angel Reese showcases her range from beyond the arc, and the Dream's win over the Storm on Ion.
6: And she's done damage in that area tonight. That's her second of the night.
4: Reese, another one from downtown.
6: Speaking of a second made three from one of your front court players, I like the back and forth between the posts in this game.
4: Angel Reese only had one game in her career with multiple three-pointers. It was as a rookie against the Storm.
29: Number 3.
1: Staying in the ATL, Michael Harris II deposits a ball deep into the chop house as the Braves defeat their division foe Nationals 680, the Fan.
7: Michael Harris batting in the 5 spot, climbs in. First pitch from Griffin, swung on and delivered deep to right field. That ball is ticketed for the chop house. Michael Harris melted that baseball, and Atlanta leads 5-1 here in the bottom of the sixth.
29: Number 2.
1: Gunnar Henderson slaps a go-ahead two-run triple in the Orioles 6-4 win against the Phillies. WBAL.
8: Gunnar hits this in the gap in right center field. That's a base hit. Encarnacion Stram will score. He will give the Orioles the lead. Alonso's going to be waved in from third. He will score. A belly flop into third base. He pounds the dirt, and the Orioles have seized the lead in the seventh. 6-4, Baltimore.
29: Number 1.
1: And in Cleveland, Guardians outfielder Angel Martinez flashes the leather in foul territory. WTAM 1100.
7: Two down, no score, and he sends one in the air to right, not deep toward the line. Coming hard, Martinez, foul ground near the stands. Jumps into the netting, made the catch, and hangs on, falling into the netting, which fell into the first row of seats. Oh, what a grab by Angel Martinez. Boy, he had no regard for his body on that one.
1: Well, the sound, certainly something to think about, but your game of the night, the Boston Red Sox taking it to the Los Angeles Dodgers. Amazingly, somehow, a preview of October. 9-4 Boston, 21-4 in the month of July. That's a franchise record. Major League Baseball trade deadline, WNBA trade deadline, NFL training camp storylines. 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
10: What I would tell him is be quiet. 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
1: Well, we've got the Major League Baseball trade deadline just all of 3 days away, and day three of NFL training camps with the Mayfield mayhem carrying over from day two. Plus, the future of the WNBA in action tonight from Paige Beckers and AZ Fudd with Dallas to Angel Reese and the Dream, and of course, Caitlin Clark and the Indiana Fever. But we start with baseball, and yes, that trade deadline is looming, but there's a battle for the top of the West in the American League. Houston Astros hosting the Texas Rangers. Rangers coming into the three-game set on a two-game skid, but with half a game lead over the Stros, who came in on a three-game win streak.
18: Here's a 1-1 pitch. And Yiner to left field. Hit pretty well. Going back, and that ball is out here. Yiner Diaz dialing long distance again. That ball was crushed. Looked like he got out in front of it, but instead, the third home run of the night for the Astros, and they extend the lead.
1: Yiner Diaz 4-for-5 with an RBI, 2 runs, second straight 4-hit game. So the Astros, they have now won 9 of their last 10 games. They improved to 56-55. Just their first time over 500 since April 6th. And yeah, that's the top of the AL West. Yordan Alvarez, he went 2-for-3 with 2 RBI, 22nd game with multiple RBI this season. That leads Major League Baseball for Houston. And that is enough. He went 2-for-3 with 2 RBI, 22nd game with multiple RBI this season. That leads Major League Baseball for Houston. And that is an 11-2 win for

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1: One of the biggest trades of this century at the deadline. Two-time Cy Young Award winner, and the teams that are involved are the best in baseball. The Los Angeles Dodgers, the Milwaukee Brewers, the Tampa Bay Rays, the Atlanta Braves, and even the Chicago Cubs. You know, it's not at the point now where it's a two-team race between the Brewers and the Dodgers, but the belief among executives around the game is that they're going to be able and willing to put together the two best packages.
2: Could the rich really get richer? Are the Dodgers really the front runners for the biggest domino, the biggest get, the biggest fish, the biggest tiger? And Tarek Skubal, well, we'll have to wait and see what we find out 3 days until the Major League Baseball trade deadline hits at 6 p.m. Eastern on Monday. In the meantime, games continue. Twins at the Mariners. Always an important matchup. Two teams chasing in October, and this wild card race could come down to games like this in October.
3: As this ball hit high in the air for Jeffers to left, Arozarena back, he's at the wall, that ball is gone, hit streak intact, and the lead balloons to two. Ryan Jeffers deep into his own bullpen, and it's 5-3 in favor of the Twins.
2: Twins, they were trailing 3-2 coming into the seventh, but two-run frame in the seventh, plus that Jeffers home run all of 372 feet, and the Twins beat the Mariners 5-3. Well, the WNBA trade deadline is also in the mix, and it could see Kelsey Plum, your biggest domino to fall, possibly in the mix going to the Valkyries, a team that is a bit of a surprise contender for the championship as a new expansion team just in their second year. So Kelsey Plum, she's the first one to watch Skylar Diggins. Another one, Connecticut Sun, already dealt out Anissa Morrow to the Toronto Tempo. Three scores on the night. The Dream topped the Storm 98-89. The Mystics beat the Wings 81-75, and the Indiana Fever 112-98, where Caitlin Clark continued to top herself. She became the fastest player in WNBA history to hit 1,500 points and 500 career assists, doing it in just 78 games. An update on the international soccer scale. FIFA president Gianni Infantino has dropped his controversial plan to sell private investment stakes in the World Cup after facing some intense backlash from soccer leaders around the world. Both UEFA and CONCACAF objected to the proposal, with UEFA saying it would boycott FIFA events. In a statement on Friday, Infantino said the proposal will not proceed, adding that the divisions it created were no longer in the best interest of FIFA's goals. Well, now we listen to the top sound from Friday night.
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0: Number 5.
2: The Tigers expand their lead against the Athletics in grand fashion, thanks to Dylan Dingler, 97-1, the ticket.
5: The 1-1. Swinging a high fly ball, left center field, deep. Soderstrom back, looking up. It's gone! Grand slam, Dylan Dingler, number 23.
0: Number 4.
2: Double-double machine Angel Reese showcases her range from beyond the arc in the Dream's win over the Storm on Ion.
6: And she's done damage in that area tonight. That's her second of the night.
7: Reese, another one from downtown.
6: Speaking of a second made three from one of your front court players, I like the back and forth between the posts in this game.
8: Angel Reese only had one game in her career with multiple three-pointers. It was as a rookie against the Storm.
0: Number 3.
2: Staying in the ATL, Michael Harris II deposits a ball deep into the chop house as the Braves defeat their division foe Nationals 680, the Fan.
9: Michael Harris batting the 5 spot, climbs in. First pitch from Griffin, swung on and delivered deep to right field. That ball is ticketed for the chop house. baseball. And Atlanta leads 5-1 here in the bottom of the sixth.
0: Number two.
2: Gunnar Henderson slaps a go-ahead two-run triple in the Orioles' 6-4 win against the Phillies. WBAL.
10: Gunnar hits this in the gap in right center field. That's a base hit. Encarnacion Strand will score. He will give the Orioles the lead. Alonso is going to be waved in from third. He will score. And Gunnar, a belly flop into third base. He pounds the dirt. And the Orioles have seized the lead in the seventh. 6-4. Baltimore.
0: Number one.
2: And in Cleveland, Guardians outfielder Angel Martinez flashes the leather in foul territory. WTAM 1100.
9: Two down, no score, and he sends one in the air to right, not deep toward the line, coming hard. Martinez, foul ground near the stands, jumps into the netting, made the catch, and hangs on, falling into the netting, which fell into the first row of seats. Oh, what a grab by Angel Martinez. Boy, he had no regard for his body on that one.
2: Well, the sound certainly something to think about, but your game of the night, the Boston Red Sox taking it to the Los Angeles Dodgers. Amazingly, somehow, a preview of October. 9-4, Boston, 21-4 in the month of July. That's a franchise record. You've been listening to SportsCenter all night right here on ESPN Radio. Listen, it's Saturday. It's August. College football season starts this month. 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Marty and McGee are up next.
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3: 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O'Carrickey right down the baseline for a two-hit slam.
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25: Lane Riggs will exit turn number four. Rich Keeter puts the white flag in the air. One lap to go for Lane Riggs in heavy traffic in turn one.
26: Lane Riggs has been showing off all night long, but he is in some heavy lap traffic here on this final time off of turn number two. Riggs will pull to the inside of Tony Brenniger in turn three, trying to get to the checkered flag.
27: He will have led all but 40 laps here this evening. Lane Riggs coming off turn number four. It has been a tour de force. He wins the T-Sport 200 at Indianapolis Raceway Park.
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28: Hello, everybody. Welcome to another edition of NASCAR Live here on the Motor Racing Network. Mike Bagley and the entire MRN crew here with you after a weekend at North Wilkesboro Speedway. Now we transition to the great state of Indiana and the legendary Indianapolis Motor Speedway for a crown jewel race, the Brickyard 400. Coming up on tonight's show, we'll be joined by last year's winner of the Brickyard 400, Bubba Wallace, will stop by. We'll also give you a status report on where things stand with the NASCAR O'Reilly Auto Parts Series. We'll relive the famous white glove incident. Stay tuned for that. Plus, Ryan Blaney's crew chief Jonathan Hassler will stop by and will preview the full weekend ahead in Indianapolis. But first, here's Kyle Rickey with the latest in NASCAR news. Kyle?
29: Mike, not only will the NASCAR Craftsman Truck Series return to action at Lucas Oil Indianapolis Raceway Park this weekend, but a young prospect in the Toyota camp will make his series debut. 18-year-old Gavin Boeschel will pilot the number one for Tricon Garage in three events this season. Besides Indy, Boeschel's three-race deal will include a seat at Richmond Raceway and New Hampshire Motor Speedway. Speaking of Richmond, a longtime NASCAR veteran is making his return to the sport. Colleague Racing announced that Elliott Sadler is coming out of retirement to join Ram's free agent program for the NASCAR Craftsman Truck Series event on Friday, August 14th. The 51-year-old will pilot the number 25 Ram 1500 and is making his first NASCAR start since 2019. And Junior Motorsports co-owner Kelly Earnhardt Miller confirmed in a SiriusXM interview that Justin Allgaier will return to the organization in 2027. The 2024 NASCAR O'Reilly Auto Parts Series champion indicated he had considered retiring after the season, but will compete with the team for at least one more year. In 21 races this season, Allgaier has racked up a career-high 6 victories and leads the standings by 240 points. Mike.
28: Coming up, we'll sit down with Bubba Wallace.
30: How does Chase Briscoe win? With the hands of his pit crew changing 4 tires in under 9 seconds. The voice of his spotter carving a path through the pack. His race engineer, systems engineer, all working tirelessly to shave off a tenth of a second. With his team at Toyota, his crew chief, his fans, his family. It's all of this all at once at 200 miles per hour. From the moment Chase joined Toyota to the moment he ends up in victory lane. So how does Chase Briscoe win? In summary, not alone. Toyota Racing. 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
31: The chase is back.
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31: The chase is back.
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1: 1 year ago, Bubba Wallace became a Brickyard 400 winner. 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
1: This weekend, the NASCAR Cup Series returns to the Indianapolis Motor Speedway. The defending winner, the Brickyard 400, is in the house. We're speaking of one Bubba Wallace. Bubba, welcome back to NASCAR Live. How are we doing?
8: I'm good. How are you guys?
1: I'm doing fantastic. Before we start talking about bricks and the kissing of them, let's talk about how this past weekend treated you. 450 laps, sixth place finish at North Wilkesboro. Walk us through your Sunday night.
8: Yeah, it was really, I'd say the only eventful part was maybe the first stage. You know, obviously reliving the Atlanta penalty and not having to qualify, having a chance to qualify. Started us 26th, and I quickly realized like track position was going to be a big factor here. And so, I think we did a great call of taking two tires to end stage one. Start stage two. And we were able to hang on and have a really good run. And that kind of got us into a different category of, you know, where we thought we were going to run or how the night was going to go. Like, it quickly flipped to, okay, we can run inside the top five here. So how do we get that to go to, oh, we can compete for a win. So it was nice to kind of go through those motions quick. And then as the race kind of played out, we were fourth to fifth place car. And that's how it was. The 22 was strong. The 11 was super strong. And the 19 was fast. And so, we had some spurts of speed. So we've just struggled a lot with our short track package of finding the feel of what we need. And I thought we took a step in the right direction, but still got a lot of work to do. So it was nice to come out of there with a good, clean weekend. I can't say it enough of how beneficial clean races are, you know, when everything just goes how it should. Then you walk out of there with a top seven finish. You know, our stats and all of our data, when we have green races, our average finish is 7.8. When we don't, it was 25.7, something like that. Like, it's just like, that's a big, big jump. And so, when I'm getting out of the car finished in sixth, I'm like, damn, we won. Cause we've had a lot of bad things strike, but it was nice to come away Sunday with a good clean day.
1: So if you look at the last half dozen races, this will punctuate the point you're making. You're 20th plus or you're top 10. You're up, down, up, down, up, down. How do you go about narrowing that wide range of finishing to get on that consistent plane that you're going to need in the chase?
8: Yeah, I look at the last 3 weeks, really. Atlanta, you know, take the penalty away. That's a second or third place finish, right? And so I look at how we were able to execute the last 3 weeks, Chicago, Atlanta, North Wilkesboro. That's the 23 team. So we still have room to go. Like, we're not happy with sixth. Like, we are an organization and a team and a group of people that that are destined to win races. And that's we won't settle for anything less. But we also know when we need to take the good momentum that's on our side and build off that. The last 3 weeks have been showing like the true indication of where we're at, and that's what we're focused on.

0: Just Atlanta's the eyesore. But yeah, what's the Indy's next off weekend to regroup, and then it's Iowa, right? Another good track for us, I believe. So I'm not stressed. I'm stressed over the part that same old story. Here we are on the cut line fighting, but it is truly different this year. Green races are 7.8 average finish. I'm happy with that. That is eighth place on the grid. We can take that and build from that. A lot like the month of May, man, like a lot of that stuff was out of our control. And I would years past, I would dwell on that for months and months and months, and like truly it's like, oh well. Now it gets hard when it continues to happen. But truly, we've been so fast. We've had speed and everything you want as a race car driver. We've had, it just hasn't played to its full potential.
1: So, what's been the aha moment to help you be more accepting of maybe the days that don't go your way, as opposed to what you just described, the hand-wringing and sweating it out for weeks and weeks and weeks?
0: Living it, same old story, But at the end of the day, family, spending majority of my time with my family and watching the kids grow up, like it allows you just to truly escape from it. And then you surround yourself with the right people that you can vent to. My wife obviously being at the top of that list, but then friends and family are there just to hear you vent and be a sounding board for you. So it's all those things.
1: Chatting with Bubba Wallace, defending winner of the Brickyard 400. So you're coming off turn four last year. You won it in dramatic fashion. You take the checkered flag and you're riding around. You get out of the race car. What's the coolest thing to happen to you after you took that checkered flag as winner of the Brickyard 400?
0: I would say it was the cool down lap when everybody's coming up revving the engines and I was running into people, like that was cool. And Dale had mentioned, I actually watched the race last night, and he had mentioned, this is a not that I had thought this, but it was, he said this was a popular win and in the garage. And for me, going throughout my career and trying to have fun and be competitive and pick and choose your battles of sarcasm with people, you have your run-ins throughout the years, right? And at the end of the day, you just want to be a good dude. You just want to be a good person and leave a good image and a lasting image on yourself. And so when you cross the victory lane and you have all your competitors come up and thumbs out the window, revving the engines, like it's like a feel good moment. It's like, oh man, maybe I need to give myself a little bit more credit, right? Because these people respect me, so it's cool.
1: And then you got to kiss the bricks. What's that like? We will never be able to do that, so we're going to live vicariously through you. What is it like in that moment?
0: It's cool, man. It's a tradition on like no other, right? And it's interesting. I remember Freddie telling me as I was getting ready to do the burnout, he was like, "Hey, just a reminder, don't do a burnout across the bricks," and sarcastic me. I'm like, "Why not?" And they're all like, "Oh gosh, is he about to do it?" I would never. Yeah, it's just it's cool. It's not the greatest kiss in the world. My wife would appreciate that comment.
1: That a boy. That a boy. There you go.
0: But yeah, no, it's just a cool deal.
1: So, what will your race car have to do Sunday for you to kiss those bricks again?
0: Yeah, I think it comes down to execution, putting together a good solid race like we did. It was very uneventful last year. The times it got interesting was when we took the lead, and then obviously the green white checkers. But other than that, it was just, no mistakes, no big hiccups on the racetrack, and it started really on practice, in practice on Friday. Just average day, then we qualified second, like that was good. So it's kind of okay. We're shaping up to have a good start here. Let's just execute. So I think if we do that, We'll talk with the team today and our meeting's coming up to figure out, what changes have been made to our setup to be even better. Because even when you win, there's people that there's areas that we can be better at with our cars. So excited for that. And yeah, it all starts on Friday.
1: Appreciate you, my friend. All the best, and try to double up there at the Brickyard.
0: Absolutely. We'll see you there.
1: That's Bubba Wallace of 23-11 Racing, going for his second Brickyard 400 win in a row. When we come back, we're going to update you on the NASCAR O'Reilly Auto Parts Series.
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1: Welcome back to NASCAR Live. Only three races remain before the chase begins for the NASCAR O'Reilly Auto Parts Series. Following this weekend in Indianapolis, the series will make stops at Iowa and Daytona before 12 drivers will set out for a series championship during the fall. Our Kyle Ricci is here now to give us an update on where drivers stand heading into this critical stretch.
7: It is hard to believe that there are only three races remaining in the regular season for the NASCAR O'Reilly Auto Parts Series before their chase begins. The first 21 races of the year have brought thrilling races, veteran success, and rising stars breaking through. But the story of the year has been the continued success for one man.
8: Here he is, checkered flag in the air, and Justin Allgaier wins the GovX 200 at Phoenix Raceway.
9: Screaming to the start-finish line, the checkered flag is waving. Justin Allgaier wins in Darlington.
8: Checkered flag is in the air. Justin Allgaier will win the Miller Tech 250 here at Pocono Raceway.
7: Justin Allgaier continues to age like a fine wine. Despite turning 40 years old in June, the 2024 series champion is in the midst of his best statistical season yet. The junior motorsports driver has six victories and has already clinched the regular season championship and the point advantage it grants heading into the chase. After his crew chief Jim Pullman left in the offseason for Richard Childress Racing, this kind of success wasn't a certainty, something his team owner Dale Earnhardt Jr. even admits.
10: It's been a great year for Justin, a really great year for Junior Motorsports. Got to give Andrew Overstreet a lot of credit, building great race cars with his guys, putting really fast cars underneath Justin. Justin's had some changes to deal with in his program, and those have went seamlessly, obviously, with the results we've had. And I don't know that all of us were sure how to what to expect this year. GM was such a big part of Justin's success. That was a change that none of us were really sure about. And Andrew put that on his shoulders and had a chip on his shoulders about putting good cars under Justin. And he's beyond that at this point in the season. But I think starting off the year, he was bound and determined to prove that he could make this opportunity with Justin work. And so just proud of both of them.
7: Overall, the season has belonged to Junior Motorsports. The team has won 13 of the 21 races and has three drivers currently in chase positions and one more in contention. One of those drivers who is all but certain to make the chase is Carson Quappel. Even though Carson is still searching for his first career victory, the season he's having this year might be more impressive than a single victory. He's sitting fifth in points while driving for multiple teams. Quappel admits the back and forth has been challenging, but the experience of his rookie year has helped.
11: It's been harder than the previous year, but it's also been easier in the fact that it's my second go around on this, and I'm not coming to all these places for the first time. You know, I kind of have a pretty good idea of what I'm getting into every weekend, and I have experiences from the previous year that I can apply to this year's race. So it is hard, though, switching back and forth. It's already hard enough to have a successful season in one car, right? Whenever you got to switch a few different cars, it's not detrimental, but it's hard to get into that rhythm that everyone else is able to get into, I guess you could say.
7: The other Junior Motorsports driver currently in position to make the chase is Sammy Smith. And while JRM has had a dominant year, there are still plenty of other teams trying to hunt them down.
9: Austin Hill has dominated Daytona. Austin Hill yet again will win at Daytona.
7: It is no surprise that Richard Childress Racing is once again contending for a NASCAR O'Reilly Auto Parts Series Championship trophy. Austin Hill began the year with yet another Super Speedway victory at Daytona and recently won at the Naval Base Coronado. He sits seventh in points with over a 100-point cushion to the cut line. Then there's Jesse Love. The defending champion had somewhat of a challenging year without a trip to victory lane, but he's still second in points and has had the most consistent season other than Allgaier. The other two drivers behind Allgaier and Love in the standings are in the midst of breakout years.
9: Out of turn number four, Sheldon Creed picks his way around Chastain and Hill, and for the first time, he's a race winner of the NASCAR O'Reilly Auto Parts Series.
8: Caution is out. This race will officially be over. The car clearly out in front is Corey Day.
7: Both Sheldon Creed and Corey Day have scored their first career victories in 2026 and have the points position to prove it. Sitting third and fourth in the standings, both should clinch chase spots in Indianapolis this weekend. While Day, Creed, and Quappel have all been pleasant surprises in 2026, the biggest shocker has been the success of Parker Retzlaff. Driving for Viking Motorsports, a small organization, the Wisconsin driver has a 71-point advantage on the cut line off of the strength of 10 top 10 finishes. It also wouldn't be an O'Reilly Auto Parts season without Joe Gibbs Racing having successes of their own.
9: Checkered flag in the air, and Taylor Gray wins the Kansas Lottery 300.
12: Checkered flag is out, and in his 42nd start, William Zawalich wins at the NASCAR O'Reilly Auto Parts Series.
8: Checkered flag is in the air, and Brandon Jones wins the Cuervo 300 at Chicagoland Speedway.
7: Joe Gibbs Racing has victories with three different drivers in 2026, but the consistency hasn't been there with the exception of Brandon Jones. Rookie Brent Cruz and Taylor Gray currently hold the final two spots in the chase, with Gray squarely on the cut line. William Sawalich, who went to victory lane at Rockingham, is on the outside looking in by 21 points behind his teammate. The other driver right below the cut line is O'Reilly Series rookie Rajah Caruth. It will be interesting to see how it all plays out over the final three races of the regular season, with Rajah doing battle with three Joe Gibbs Racing drivers, with there likely of being two chase spots available between the four of them. And that three-race stretch begins this weekend at the historic Indianapolis Motor Speedway.
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1: Welcome back to NASCAR Live. While the NASCAR Cup and O'Reilly Auto Parts Series will be racing at the Brickyard this weekend, the NASCAR Craftsman Truck Series will be in action at Lucas Oil Indianapolis Raceway Park across town. And that gives us the opportunity to relive one of the most iconic moments to take place at that track in that series. Flashing back to 1998, Jack Sprague and Ron Hornaday Jr.'s rivalry went to another level at Indianapolis Raceway Park with the White Glove incident. We were fortunate enough to have the two come in studio to discuss the details behind that heated moment.
25: Hornaday and Sprague right bunched up tightly behind him. Sprague peeks inside. He's beginning to get a rearview mirror full of Dennis Setzer.
26: Ronnie Rush doing a great job here on the older tires, but again, continually under attack. Here's Hornaday again, dropping to the inside, looking for a way to get by. He's got to make something happen. Sprague's behind him, and here's Dennis Setzer making this a four-way battle.
27: Lonnie Rush making his Chevrolet awfully wide, coming off the corner. Now here's Sprague going for second. He and Hornaday come together. Now Hornaday goes around, slams into the wall. Sprague and Hornaday make contact. Now Setzer gets by. Roper gets by. Hornaday drives off. But Sprague and Hornaday make contact, putting us under the seventh caution. Make that the eighth caution of the Cummins 200.
25: Yellow flag at lap 173. Jack Sprague and Ron Hornaday racing for the second spot. Contact between them. Hornaday ends up bouncing off the outside wall, rips the tailgate panel away from his truck, and a lot more as he comes back by. Still running in fifth position. He's kept going after bouncing off the wall. Now running up on the back of Sprague's machine. and putting himself in line in front of Sprague and stomping on the brakes on the racetrack, as Ron Hornaday is now going to be penalized by NASCAR for that action. He will be receiving a one-lap penalty when he comes down pit road for pulling up to pit and then basically brake checking Jack Sprague out of the back straightaway. Things begin to take a rather different twist here in the late going. The haulers, the team transporters, are parked on the outside of the racetrack here at Indianapolis Raceway Park, out behind turns 1 and 2. The crossover gate to access that area is in the middle of the backstretch, and after the checkered flag, Hornaday stayed in his racing machine, drove it directly to that crossover gate, out of the racetrack, and back to his transporter, which we will take to mean as a sign that he wants to get out of here without commenting at this point. Go ahead, Tony.
0: We've caught up with Ron back at his motorhome. He's had a chance to change clothes and cool down with a refreshing drink. Ron, that was a crazy last 20 laps. How'd you see it?
2: Well, I didn't need to cool down or anything. I just need to come walk my dog before he went to the restroom in my motorhome. I guess good hard racing, if Jack wants to put it that way, but a whole different scenario going racing next week. Fun racing. IRP's been good to me. Jack Sprague has it, but that's racing, and nothing comes around. Don't go around. It won't be for me, because he's made about six other guys mad out here tonight. I'm not going to say nothing I regret, but Jack's a hard racer. He knows what he did wrong. If he can take it and come over and apologize to me, fine. If he blames me, different story.
0: That's the word from Ron Hornaday.
4: All right, boys.
5: And that's how we played it. We
4: discuss.
5: We got everything out in the open. Jack usually waits a week until the next race, but we know we got to drink a beer afterwards, but it was, I think that's when the white glove incident comes out, when we in-car cam showed Jack's glove kind of, he did get loose, but he still turned into me.
4: Jack?
6: It wasn't intentional by any means, and I've told him that for 20 years now.
5: Yeah.
6: But, so here's what happens. So we all pit, but Lonnie doesn't. He's not even in the picture, but he is now. He's leading. IRP's progressive. He's running the top. He's
5: blocking us, basically.
6: He's doing what he has to do. Ron's trying to get around him, and anything other than the top is not that grippy. Well, my mistake that I made was, while Ron was trying to get around Lonnie on the inside, I decided to go around both of them on the flat. It wasn't a good idea. So I get, the only time in my life I wore white gloves, because I forgot my black ones. So I go down on the flat, inside Ron. He's inside Lonnie. I get loose. I save it. When I save it, I hit him, left rear. He goes in the fence. It was not intentional, but I led that thing all day. I was going to win it. It was that simple.
4: Two big takeaways from that.
6: Too big?
4: Two huge takeaways. First of all, when you brought the truck to pit road, you decide to get out of the truck and you go over to the 24 pit box. Now, they got some big boys over there.
6: We had the biggest boys, and it was for a reason.
5: We called that. Yeah. Just the way he drove, yeah. The way Jack drove, he'd the big boys.
6: Yeah. But Big Randy told him, go back to your pit, boy.
5: No, he grabbed me by the bottom of my arms. He said, Ron, you don't want to do this. Go back to your pits.
4: Well, what were you thinking? And you weren't even wearing a full-face helmet.
5: Well, when I sit in the truck and they said, hey, we're done, we can't fix it, I just seen a smirk on Dennis Conner's face. I didn't know if it was a smirk of somebody saying something to him, but it got me so wound up, I had to go say something to Dennis Conner. And I didn't even make it to the gas man. And that was bad. And he just picked me up and said...
4: And the other thing is, I've never heard, ever heard a winner booed as much as you got booed that night.
6: Dude, it was bad. So John Hendrick was there and his wife Kathy, and we're in victory lane. He's looking up there, and the fence is going...
5: Yeah, moving back and forth.
4: Because the fans are on the fence at IRP.
6: Yeah, yeah, and he's like, are we going to get out of here live? Randy said, you'll be all right, boss.
4: That was a crazy, crazy night.
6: It was.
4: And for a lot of folks, that was the incident that defined your relationship. Was that fair for that to happen?
5: Yeah.
6: Defined it. What do you mean by that?
4: Meaning that when the first thing, whenever the words Ron Hornaday and Jack Sprague are uttered in the same sentence, they go back to IRP 1998.
6: Just like you did here today. Yeah.
4: Well, I've got other things too. You've got a list.
6: Got a list.
4: Because that wasn't the only one.
6: No.
5: I don't know if you got Loudon's, but Jack kind of did the same thing. I was running lower and lower and lower because my truck was tight.
6: That was the next week.
5: Yeah, and he got up on the flat.
6: I was scared to death to pass him, and I got in the flat and got him again. I'm like, God.
5: backed me in pretty hard. Well, I did everything I could every time Jack went to lap me. I made sure I slowed down so Jack lapped me more than once.
6: And he ran me all over the place.
5: I think it's five lanes wide down the back straightaway, and I got Jack all the way in the grass twice.
6: Yeah.
7: So it's easy to sit back and think about all this stuff and laugh about it now. But what was the emotion back in the day between the two of you?
5: I think we were good.
6: Up and down.
5: Jack holds grudges more than I do, but I just got a good memory bank. And like I've told other people, don't talk about it. Just go out and do it. If you're mad at somebody and they wrecked you and you know they did it, just go back and wreck them. It might take you a year or 2 years from now.
6: Here's the funny part. You know what he tells me? Because he always ran into me in the corner. He's like, well, you had so much motor, I had to slow you down. I said, well, dude. He's like, I never wrecked you. I said, I'm just better at saving it than you are.
5: Yeah. It took him 2 years to figure that one out right there, that scene.
7: Oh, what a night it was at IRP. Coming up, Jonathan Hassler will join us.
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7: How is Ryan Blaney's team handling the pressure of performing well at Indianapolis along with the in-season challenge final? We'll ask the crew chief, Jonathan Hassler, next. 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
15: Here is your latest Middle Tennessee weather. Showers and thunderstorms are likely Saturday, with a high near 91 and heat index values up to 102. Sunday brings a 60% chance of rain, with highs near 84. Lows will be in the upper 60s to around 70. 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
7: Welcome back to NASCAR Live. This weekend in Indy, it represents one of the biggest weekends of the year for Team Penske. The pressure will definitely be on Ryan Blaney and the 12 team as they're set to face Todd Gilliland in the finals of the in-season challenge. Blaney's crew chief Jonathan Hassler joined the MRN crew call duo of Todd Gordon and Steve Post to discuss what it's like to have that pressure racing at IMS.
34: Jonathan, just the chance to get back and run North Wilkesboro and just see what that old racetrack was like. I know we want to talk Indy and go forward a little bit, but just real quick, what's your takeaways from North Wilkesboro?
35: Yeah, we had a lot of fun there at North Wilkesboro. It's a really good track. Puts on I think our short track package in general is really good, and then North Wilkesboro, just has a lot of grooves, a lot of places guys can run. So it certainly makes it interesting. I think for us on the 12 car, it's probably been one of our, you know, I think about any short track we go to, we can go and be in contention to win. But it's definitely, we've probably been a step behind there. So definitely been something we're trying to get a little bit better at. Obviously, our teammate has been really good there, and we've been able to try and learn as much as we can from him. But he continues to excel there. So good, great for those guys.
1: How does that 22 win affect Team Penske and your progress to the chase?
35: Yeah, it's definitely huge for all of us. You know, there's a lot of different levels to it. Obviously, just from a performance standpoint, you know, we have another really good data point of, you know, a short track race that, you know, we had great speed as a company. So that, you know, will carry over to, you know, Richmond and New Hampshire going forward. And then just in the, you know, from that team standpoint, the confidence that they now have. And I think that's going to go a long way to improving their performance at a lot of different racetracks as well.
34: Your team's so solid, though, as we look at it. I was just looking through the stats. 11th place finishes in the last 11 races. Jonathan, you're 78 points out of the lead as far as the regular season goes. Is that attainable, or how far can this team go here in the regular season?
35: Yeah, I think it's absolutely attainable. You know, I've said to a lot of people, you know, what really stood out to me is, you know, Sonoma a few weeks ago, you know, we had the cool shirt issue, and, you know, Ryan battled through that, and we put together a solid finish, and I rode with him kind of back to the airport that night, and, you know, he said to me, hey, man, we're only 100 points out, we're still in this, and, you know, that meant the world to me, and he's definitely in it. You know, he knows what we're capable of, and we got a lot of good tracks going forward, so I definitely think we can, you know, chip off a little bit at a time. Obviously, you know, a win would go a long way to closing that gap as well.
1: All right. Going forward, Indianapolis Motor Speedway. What's the pressure to perform at RP's sacred ground?
35: Yeah, it's, you know, like you said, it's, you know, that track means the world to him, obviously, now even more than ever before. But I think, you know, that pressure probably exists for us each and every week. You know, we know that we have a driver and team that are capable of winning, you know, at each and every racetrack. So Indianapolis is certainly special, but I don't think the pressure to perform is any different than any other week.
34: What was that like for you when you went to Indianapolis? I mean, you've been in the same, you've been in a very similar seat, in the same seat that Jonathan has. What was that like for you, Todd?
1: I've been in that seat, actually. Yes. But yeah, no, it's, I agree with what Jonathan's saying, but there's always that kind of angst to me of this is Roger's track, right? This is hollow ground. What's he got? 20 IndyCar, Indy 500 wins there or something like that? It's just incredible. It's kind of unique.
35: Yeah, Indy's definitely unique, Todd. You definitely have to have, you know, having a fast car certainly makes it easier. You know, it all starts with qualifying and you know, with the track being the configuration that it is. And so, you know, narrow passing is really difficult. So if you can, you know, qualify up front, that definitely puts you in a, you know, a great position. Pit stalls there, they're really long, but pit road's really narrow. So again, qualifying, the better you qualify, you can get yourself down towards the front of pit road, which is definitely where you want to be to kind of be able to box guys out. If you make a, you know, kind of a strategy move to, you know, try and jump some guys on pit road. So it all starts with qualifying and having a fast car. And then from there, you know, strategy is super important. You know, you have to play games to you know, with, you know, maybe pitting before, you know, the end of a stage or, you know, maybe taking two tires or fuel only. All kinds of strategy options are in play. Indianapolis at this point isn't too crazy hard on tires. So it definitely gives you a lot of opportunity to try and, you know, put yourself ahead at different points in the race.
1: Big picture, we've got the chase format now. Talked at the beginning of the year, everybody felt like, hey, we've got to be top five in points. You are. I think you've got it. You're going to contend. You're one of three, I think, that can contend for the regular season championship. Now that we've been through kind of, you know, most of the regular season or you know, 20 races of it, what will it take to win the chase? And are there certain tracks you prepare for differently?
35: Yeah, at the moment, you know, I don't see us changing our process in terms of how we prepare for each and every race. I think you just got to, you know, attack it one by one and you know, make sure that you're bringing the best stuff each and every week. I think early on, you know, we felt like you probably needed to be top three or so to really have the best odds, obviously, of winning the championship. But those are just odds, you know. If you look at the runs that you know, Denny has had, that Tyler's had with, you know, several kind of wins, the points bonus for winning is huge. And so I think if somebody kind of anybody, you know, we definitely seen in the sport that you know, teams, companies can definitely get hot at times, and I think that definitely makes it where, you know, somebody could be, you know, eighth, tenth in points. Coming in and really just kind of find their stride through the playoffs and go on and win the chase. So, you know, we're in a better position than most, obviously being towards the top of the standings, but we're certainly, you know, not protected. And we have to run our best, obviously, through the chase.
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7: Welcome back to NASCAR Live. The Brickyard 400 represents yet another opportunity for drivers to etch their names in NASCAR history as winners of a crown jewel event. Our Susie Armstrong now joins us to share drivers' thoughts and lay out the weekend ahead at Indianapolis Motor Speedway.
33: The NASCAR Cup Series heads to one of the sport's most historic venues this weekend, Indianapolis Motor Speedway, for the Brickyard 400. Winning at Indy has always carried a little more meaning. The history, the prestige, and the chance to kiss the bricks make Indy one of NASCAR's true crown jewel events. For Chase Elliott, that history is something you feel every time you arrive at the Speedway.
17: First off, I am glad it's back on the big track. I certainly understood the reason for the change, you know, and I respect the effort to try and do something different. It just kind of felt from my seat, at least, that, you know, the Brickyard is a really big deal. And it always has been in our sport ever since I was a kid. And I just felt like that race belongs on the big track. I just think it feels better. Whether the race is good or not, suck it up and we'll just run it on the big track. And if it's a good show, it's a good show. And if it's not, it's not. And at the end of the day, I think that that race winner should come from the big track itself. So I totally support that decision, regardless what the race looks like. Yeah, I mean, that was one of the very few races that I was old enough to, even have a few memories from or even just be in the pictures of Dad's wins, which was really, really neat. I knew even then, right, I was little, but I knew how big of a deal that was. It was evident in the way, he acted and in the way that, that race was portrayed. And, even as a child, you could tell the meaning behind it. And so I think for that reason, it always has carried a little more weight than some of the others. And I would love to, would love to check that box for a lot of reasons, that one being the number one, but have, never won a crown jewel race, been close on a handful of occasions and never gotten across that bridge. So, it'd be as good a place, if not the best, to make that happen.
33: It's also one of the most demanding tracks on the schedule. Christopher Bell says success comes down to execution.
4: It definitely means a lot more racing on the oval. I'm so happy that we're back on the oval there. It's such a tough race because, it's an execution race. You're not going to, have the fastest car and drive right to the front. You've got to qualify well. You have to have, good pit stops, good restarts, good strategy. It is very much an execution race, and it's a grind there. So it's very difficult to pass, and you have to do all the extracurriculars well there.
33: Todd Gilliland says every corner has its own personality, making it critical to race your own race.
5: A place like this to me is, more so about racing your race. Getting the most out of your tires when you can, when you have clean air. Definitely have to have good pit stops. Like I said, if you have a bad pit stop, get to the back of the pack, it could take you all day to get back up. So yeah, it's been an exciting place. Like I said, I've had fast cars there. Each corner is a little bit different. I think that's another thing that gets overlooked. Turn one is, one of the more intimidating corners I think you come up on in the Cup Series. Just, the massive scoring pylon going over the yard of bricks. It feels like forever to think about what you're going to do into turn one. Very flat. It seems like turn two is obviously very flat as well. And then, the turn two wall comes up very quickly. I feel like that's where you see the most issues that guys have. And then for me, I love the turns three and four, side of this racetrack so much more. It just feels very fast, very sweeping. And then turn four is like one of the fastest flowing corners I feel like that we have in the Cup Series. So it's a fun place, very challenging for sure.
33: That's where the pit box can make the difference. Joey Logano believes aggressive strategy and driving is usually the key to a place like Indy.
6: It's one of those places where a lot of times the aggressive racer excels, whether that's on restarts or strategy-wise too as well. It seems like if you're willing to risk a lot, you can find yourself in position to win it. That same person also can be on the other side of it, tore up or miss the strategy completely and finish 25th, but it is definitely a place where you're willing to take some risks because one, it's Indy, but two, it's very challenging to make passes later on in the run. So you gotta, get them while you can.
33: Team Penske competitor Ryan Blaney knows that the team's roots in Indy add a special dynamic to the event. Racing for Roger Penske is one thing, but winning at the track he owns would be iconic.
8: I mean, that place has always been special in general, and let alone in our organization. When you sign up to race for Mr. Penske, that's an important place to him. It's not talked about in the shop, it's just known. And now, that he's owned the Speedway for the last handful of years, it's even more, I wouldn't say pressure to win there, but it's more of a known in our building that, if you can win at the boss's track, that means a lot to him. That got him into racing when his dad took him there when he was a kid. Like, that's, you just know the meaning behind that place to him. And then obviously as a driver, you want to put your name on there. So big weekend. I hope we can deliver for him. We got to catch up to the IndyCar guys who are kicking our butt at that place on their track record at Indy 500. So hopefully we have something for him, and be the coolest thing to share victory lane moment and kissing the brakes with Roger. That'd be a heck of an experience.
33: And for Indiana native Chase Briscoe, the home track adds even more motivation.
9: Indy is definitely a huge, point of interest for me every single year, just being from there. And I think even as a team, like, they've kind of rallied behind that Indy is a very important race for me, but just trying to be best prepared that we can be, from a setup standpoint and even just from a driving standpoint, there's a lot of things that, I could probably do a lot better there than, I did last year. So yeah, just a huge emphasis for us at Indianapolis and myself, obviously, and hopefully, if we can win there, it would be the coolest thing ever.
33: There's more than a Brickyard Trophy on the line this weekend. The NASCAR in-season challenge will also be decided, and Todd Gilliland says winning it would be a game changer for Front Row Motorsports.
5: It would be big for a whole race team. I think all the little things, right, that go along with it, media attention, you know, sponsorship attention, you know, all the stuff that maybe sometimes we, you know, take for granted a little bit, you know, as being a smaller team, right? We're not usually up there getting all the TV time, all this stuff. So I think for us, it's a little bit of a different, you know, approach throughout the whole thing, right? This is all positive for us, no matter what happens. But yeah, obviously going to the very end and to be able to win this, I think would be a really, really massive upset. Like, you know, it's still 1v1 and it is, you know, we've gotten very lucky up to this point. I'm 100% agreeing with that. But hey, someone's got to win it. Might as well be us. So like I said, my team's ready for it. I'm excited for it. And yeah, obviously anything can happen, good or bad. So we'll play it by ear and see how it goes.
33: From the history to the strategy to the stakes, there will be no shortage of storylines when the green waves Sunday at Indianapolis Motor Speedway.
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7: Welcome back to NASCAR Live. We once again close the show by continuing to celebrate the life and legacy of Kyle Busch. Rowdy claimed two victories at the Indianapolis Motor Speedway during his career, but his success in Indy didn't stop there. Three times he won at IRP on the NASCAR O'Reilly Auto Parts Series level, the last of which occurred on July 24th, 2010. Let's take a moment to listen back to that winning moment.
12: The field will be getting the one-to-go signal when they get to the start-finish line. If you're a Joe Nemechek fan, after that relatively easy spin, he has continued around on the speedway, so the attrition list is not added to, as Joe was able to stay out there in a very distinctive paint color. That blue and yellow kind of reminds you of the old Rod Osterlund car back in the late 70s, early 80s that we saw on what was then the Winston Cup Series. Very, very distinctive paint job. Good to see.
15: Yeah, you and I had a chance to chat about that as we were in the last break. And a tough break for Joe Nemechek here this evening as he now has fallen back to the 24th position as we do get ready for the restart. One more lap will put him back under the green flag. Kyle Busch was second here last night behind Ron Hornaday in the NASCAR Camping World Truck Series event. Roll reversal for him. He's going to restart at the front of the field here with Carl Edwards in second. One thing's for sure, Kyle's been awfully tough on these restarts.
12: The way the laps have wound down now, this is going to be the first attempt at a green-white checkered flag finish. So the field now getting themselves lined up. Kyle Busch and Carl Edwards on the front row with Kyle starting on the outside. If you're not familiar with the procedure, if they don't get around here on the first lap, we'll have a second try, then a third try. Once the race leader gets the white flag, the race is technically over. The very next flag would be the checkered flag. So this is the first attempt at a green-white checkered flag finish in the Kroger 200.
15: Just as he's done all night, Kyle Busch is going to restart in the outside lane. And as he's done all night long, he is a rocket ship headed back to turn one.
18: Pulls away by three car lengths over Carl Edwards, slides up the racetrack. Edwards regains some of that lost ground, but has to fall in the line in second. Eric Almirola is there in third. Trevor Bayne fourth. Reed Thornton in the top five. five, along with Trevor Dane. They're all single file.
15: Here they come, side by side, off turn number four. White flag is in the air. One lap to go in the Kroger 200. Can Kyle Busch hold off Carl Edwards?
18: Edwards had a great run off of turn number four, was able to pull up alongside Kyle Busch. He'll have another shot off of turn number two. Busch drifts up high. Edwards is there within striking distance. Single file into turn three. Busch goes high. Here comes Carl Edwards to the bottom.
12: But can Kyle Busch keep it wound up high? Edwards bobbles just a bit in his 16th race of the year. It is win number eight of the season for Kyle Busch.
7: Folks, that's all the time we have for you for this week. I'd like to thank Bubba Wallace and Jonathan Hassler for joining us. I'm Mike Bagley. 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
22: Here we go. Back in the house once again. You are now talking with TD. I'm your host, Teron Davenport, and we are fresh off one day of Titans practice. We'll have to review a lot to get into. We got Chris Sanders coming on, Run TMC. I want to talk with him about some of the angles and chemistry and things like that that they're working on out there with Cam Ward and Wandell Robinson and the receiver group. We got a day in, and I'll tell you what, I think when you look at that, it was a pretty interesting day, right? I mean, it got off to a bad start offensively. You get Daniel Bellinger jumping off sides, and then, or false starting rather. Then you get Jackson Slater working with the first team to start off camp. Now, Robert Saleh did say it's going to be a rolling type of basis. So, you know, this guy or that guy getting first team reps on this day or that day is not going to be too much to look into. But to start camp, Jackson Slater was at right guard. And what does he do on the second snap? False starts. Jeffrey Simmons had a lot to say to them about that. And, you know, he told the offense, man, get it together. And then we can't really get into all the things that he said, but it was enough to let you know, like, yeah, he wasn't happy. Cam Ward wasn't happy about it either. I mean, who wants to start that way? But nevertheless, that's how they started. But they were able to make it up. Cam Ward was pretty efficient in the red zone. He had touchdown passes. He connected with Carnell Tate on a route, just kind of like almost like a seam route in back of the end zone. He went up and got it. You had guys in coverage there, and Imani Hooker and Cordell Flott, but he was able to bring it in. So that was a good one. And then there was another pass, and this might have been the pass of the day, at least from Ward, where he had pressure, and he rolled to his left. And, you know, the pressure was coming in there, and he kind of like, it was a fadeaway shot that he threw to Alec Iremanner on an in-breaking route. I like the combo that they had. Iremanner was able to, you know, get in good position to catch the ball, and that was another score. Those were the two red zone touchdowns that they had. There were a couple throwaways. You know, John Franklin Myers did a really good job getting in there a couple times. Jermaine Johnson, you know, during team period, you know, he was having his way with Daniel Moore Jr. And look, man, I say that, but there's no pads on it. So it's tough, right, to really put stock in that. And even still, it's practice. So I'm not going to come out of this and say, hey, Dan Moore is trash, because he's not. But, I mean, Jermaine Johnson was getting beyond him, you know, so I think that was something. We'll get into the intensity that they practice with. We'll get into that a little bit later, but I do want to focus on the offense. And Robert Saleh has some interesting comments, because I had asked Cam, or I asked him, you know, after seeing Cam Ward on the podcast, the offense, and Robert Saleh has some interesting comments, because I had asked Cam, or I asked him, you know, after seeing Cam Ward on the podcast, with the Debo and Joe podcast, right, with

0: I like Salah. He added some things to us. So here's Robert Salah on what he described as the three core principles of quarterbacking.
1: To me, the quarterback metric is third down, red zone, 2 minutes. Those are the three categories where the quarterback shines and pulls the team along, if you will. First and second down, you're trying to create explosive plays. You're running the ball. You've got play action pass. You've got the screen game. You've got all the RPOs. You've got all the different things that you're going to try to do. But when it comes to third down, and everyone knows you're about to throw or 2 minute, you got to have it, or in the red zone where everything's sped up and the windows get a lot tighter, that's where the quarterback shines. And so that's part of the thing, a lot of the things that it's learning.
0: So in those times, right, that's one of the high pressure moments, right? Red zone, 2 minute. Third down, that's when things really heat up. And that's why he said those were the key moments. Cam Ward, he agreed with those comments. He actually pointed out a couple interesting things as well. When I asked him about it, the main thing was really just like understanding the importance and that being something that's different now than it was before. I like how he said, you'll hear him say, speak on first and second down, and then it's third down, you got to have it. Here's Ward on that.
2: Because those are downs that when we look at on film, those are downs that can win or lose you a game. Those are downs that quarterbacks get paid the most to be successful at a high rate on those downs. And then that's where it has to click for you. If it doesn't click on first down, you got to make sure it click on second and third down. So just got to have an awareness of situational football and knowing. Which 2 minute drill it is, whether it's in the half or in the game, what you need, then executing with your teammates at a high level.
0: You had mentioned working with Daboll. That's something that you've really come to realize, the third down importance. What was different from before to now? Just what led to that revelation for you?
2: I just think the system. It's a young guy system. He gives us a lot of free lance, not only myself but the receivers, to do as we feel space wise. And I just think, he's putting us, just schematically in the best situations, looking at things the defense does to get leverage for the wideouts, to, make sure I don't have to move as much in the pocket to help the line out by getting the ball out faster. So I just think he's just making me a better football player each and every day.
0: So there you have it. He talked about the difference between last year and this year and the situational part of it, just being more situationally aware. It's something that just comes. It comes with wisdom. But I think one thing you have to consider, right, and this is something that really stands out to me about the emphasis on third down. And this isn't new to Brian Daboll. If you look back when he worked with Josh Allen, you saw Josh Allen make a dramatic improvement in his performance on third downs under Daboll. And a few of the things that they did was they sped up the decision making. And the way you speed up the decision making is by having – more quick hitting type of route combos where it's like you read this, boom, boom, boom, and you go here, right? And then leveraging pre-snap defensive reads. Now, obviously, you take a picture of the defense pre-snap. Now, that picture, especially when you have coordinators going against younger quarterbacks, they're going to look to make that picture change, right? So you make that pre-snap read, you take that picture, but you leverage that against how it adjusts once the ball is snapped. And that is something that Daboll worked with, and Shea Tierney. I worked with Josh Allen to be able to figure out how to switch that, right? And then you also have quick separation slot targets. Okay, this is where Wandale Robinson comes into play. And Wandale Robinson actually almost has his own set of routes that he's able to run. And the thing that's cool about that is he said that that's something that has been like a five-year process, which is – crazy to think, but it's been a process for them, and now they're at this point where they could have those in there. And then the quick snap, the quick separation, the decision making being sped up, those are all by shorting the snap to throw time. Now, I don't see them out there with a shot clock, right? And that's something, honestly, I've seen Alex Smith, he talked about it, when he was with Jim Harbaugh with the 49ers, in 2011, 2012, they would have a shot clock. And Alex Smith had to throw the ball within, that 3 to 5 second period, or actually 3 second period, and the shot clock would go off. But those quicker rhythm throws, that's something that, Daboll has and is a part of the offense.

0: So when you hear Cam Ward say, you know, Dable puts us in situations, this is what I'm talking about. But then you also have to rely upon the running game, right? You know, just to, you want to be physical with it, you know, soften the defense up front. That running at the pass rushers, that slows them down, right? You know, when you're allowing the linemen to fire out and be the ones initiating the contact instead of absorbing. Now the roles are switched, right? So they're going out and they're attacking the defense, and that will slow them down. So those are some of the things that Dable actually is able to do to help, you know, on third downs. And it's pretty cool seeing. Now, I want to somehow, if I could go back, I want to try to find Josh Allen early on, his press conferences, talking early on, you know, when he first started dealing with Dable, because I'm curious if he had the same quote-unquote revelation as well, where it's like, third down is that, like, that's the money down. That's where I got to show and prove. Because you have the old saying, right? The results you get are they come from what you focus on. So with third down being a focus, naturally those results are going to come. So I'm curious how much they focus on that in the past. That's something I actually probably going to have to ask Brian Dable, because, you know, I would imagine they want to kind of recreate what they've been able to do with Josh Allen, right, and get him better, because that was very unique. But there were other things that Cam Ward said that stood out too, because, you know, we talk about that third down situation, and I think when you look at that picture, it's got to have Wandale Robinson in the center, but not Gunnar Helm as well. You know what I mean? Cardinal Tate, yeah, you're going to have but Wandale Robinson, make no mistake about it, is the focal point on third downs, you know, especially like those 35, 36, 37, you know. And Wandale said something interesting when he spoke on Wednesday. You know, he talked about the routes that he runs and how it's such a high percentage of option routes, right? And so, you know, in that situation and having that ability to freelance, yeah, it's cool to have that ability, but, you know, you got to be able to make the best of it too. Like, hey, we have the freedom to run out in the street, but that doesn't mean we're going to run out in the street, right? We'll run across the street when there's no cars coming. So just the same, the receivers, Ward and the receivers, they have to be on the same page, right? It's cool to have the freedom to run those option routes, but if you're zigging when I'm zagging, that could be an interception. And those are the things they have to make sure that they iron out. And then in addition to that, the QB scrambling drills, you know, these are things also they have to understand that the law that's in place, right? Where Cam Ward wants them to be. And this is something that they worked on in Miami at the passing camp. Ward told me, you know, he said what they kind of did was, you know, they went through and they imagined where the linebackers, where, you know, the defenders would be in certain situations. And in those situations, they had the receivers just kind of like work to where Ward would want them to be. Now, obviously, within the games, that could change because you can't just imagine every place these guys are going to be. But you could get a feel, right? And, okay, if they go here, I want you to go there, so on and so forth. And that's what they were working on. There was a nice group down there in Miami. It was Cam Ward. He had Bryce Oliver, Mason Kinsey, Carnell Tate, Alec Allumanner, Chim DK, Gunnar Helm. There was another tight end there as well. I'm not sure if it was Kranak or Bellinger. Wandale Robinson was there. So nice group, right? And Cam, I asked him what they were doing off the field, you know, to kind of develop that chemistry. Wandale Robinson said he did a lot of swimming. Cam said, you know, just being on the water, right, is something like that. Water is something that he likes to, like, it calms him down, right? And so, hey, man, you connect best when you're in a calm state, so you have that. And Cam talked about how they live day by day, you know what I mean? So they just kind of went throughout that situation down there day by day, because that's basically how they live, you know. They every day, you know, they work to get a little bit better, et cetera, et cetera. And then when they're done, they just kick it. And so that's what he said they did down there. Those are good things. But Ward has some interesting things to say, you know, about Wandale Robinson. I thought it was funny. He said it's like he has the key to his house. But here's Cam Ward on developing that chemistry with Wandale Robinson.
1: That's my guy. Ever since the first day we came in, we signed. First thing we did, met him, whatever, he first went to my house. He really got a key to my house. He can walk in at any time. Him being there and him showing the attitude that he brings each and every day, us off and ask for a slot receiver. The same person who comes in the building. He works hard. He's always when I call a meeting, when I call, when we're done, he always there. He don't make excuses. He runs routes, and they know I run into the dirt too. He run the routes. He wants the ball for a reason, because they know if you're not doing what I want, I'm not gonna throw you the ball. And they all see that. He sees that the most, especially him being in the league. And he's gonna have a real special year.
0: Man, it's like Wandell has a key to my house. That's what he said. Hey, listen, man. You gotta be your quarterback's favorite person. And that's what receivers, all of them work to do, and it looks like Wandale Robinson is well on his way to that. But I mean, it's not just Wandale Robinson. You got, Chim DK, you got Alec Iamanner. I thought it was interesting what Robert Saleh said, on Tuesday, when, I asked them about being happy with what they've built around Cam Ward. And he said, yeah, don't forget about the guys who are already there. Gunnar Helm, Iamanner, DK. You have Calvin Ridley, who he's dealing with an illness. Apparently it's one of those 48-hour bugs, and he's lost some weight, and he wasn't able to be a full participant in practice on Wednesday. He was limited, but they expect to see him in the mix. J.C. Latham as well, just a couple notes there. He obviously started on PUP, but Latham, he came out and he did some work, and he's expected back soon. We'll see if it's next week or when, but he is expected back soon. So that pec strain is not something that's too severe. That's a positive thing, because with Austin Deculus playing there at right tackle, it wasn't exactly the prettiest situation for the offensive line. And by goodness, they're not even in pads yet. So we'll see what happens there. But help should be on the way. I think it's really going to be a lot to watch at that center position as well. Austin Slopeman, Pat Coogan, as well as Andre James. These are the primary candidates there. We'll see how it plays out. James is the most experienced. But nevertheless, wanted to get in there on the offense and talk a little bit about what we saw on day one. We're going to go ahead and go to a break. We'll be right back. We'll continue this conversation with Ron TMC.
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3: 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He was a local celeb, probably the most recognizable face. 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
4: 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And I thought that was really good. It was all like, hey, if you're comfortable with this, if you want to do that, that's what we'll do.
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8: This is Derrick Henry. You're now talking with TD.

0: All right, as the lights dim, the music fades. Oh, we're going to the garden. And now, coming to you live from Madison Square Garden. Starting for your New York Knicks at small forward. Out of the University of Tennessee, Bernard King.
1: And now, starting for the Washington Commanders, Wilbur Marshall.
0: You know, that's actually a compliment giving you Bernard King, man.
1: No, no, it ain't, man.
0: Bernard King is one of the best scorers in the history of the game. You better check the internet.
1: Yeah, but he looked like one of the Whispers.
0: Now he does. Boy, Bernard King, he blew up a little bit. But nevertheless, training camp started. First day was Tuesday. First day on the field was Wednesday. Yeah. Got to see the guys out there. Cam Ward spoke. Wan'Dale Robinson spoke. Robert Salas spoke. Mm-hmm. A few things that stood out, I wanted to get right into that with you, right? So they had the passing camp, and Cam Ward said, it was really good to have them guys down there. He was throwing to them, and they were working on the imagination, just like picturing guy like a linebacker being there and having to wrap around there and just set up and, those types of things where they learn the angles and they learn, where he expects them to be, et cetera. Well, what do you think about that?
1: I mean, that's what you want to do. And I'm going to give you a perfect example and just kind of give the listeners a visual of what I'm talking about when you talk about angles. Just say if I'm the number one receiver, that's the first guy on site, and I run a post, the quarterback is throwing it to a spot to where he throws it to a spot, then the wide receiver goes and gets the ball. Those are kind of things that I'm talking about. Just say I'm running a comeback. He's not throwing it to when he's open. He's throwing it to a spot to where the receiver can get it. So when you're talking about angles in different spots and things like that, that's exactly what I'm talking about.
0: Yeah, and it's interesting you mention that because they had like a seam route where I think he expected Wan'Dale Robinson to bend it in a little bit more. I should have asked him. I didn't get a chance to. I had other things I had to get to. But nevertheless, it looked like he wanted him to bend it inside a little bit more just before the safety, and it ended up being incomplete because he kind of ran it just like vertical instead of like with that bend. So that's probably an example of the angles. But, one of the other things that Cam Ward said, because I asked him about how much they like having, the freedom, like how much they like having Daboll. And he mentioned the freedom in routes to just go as they see fit. What does that mean?
1: You know, when you talk about C-State, it's like this. First of all, because I coach wide receivers at Montgomery Bell Academy, and I talk to the receivers, and I study my receivers, and I find out what they do well. And I find this for that. This guy runs a comeback good, or this guy runs a dig good. I kind of put it in position to where those guys can succeed. So when you have a situation to where you have the quarterback, you have the offensive coordinator, and then you have the wide receiver, and they say, okay, you know what? On this route, I'm going to run the inside stem and then break it off, or I'm on the outside stem and then break it off to the post, things like that to where they talk it through. So when you have your quarterback, your offensive coordinator, and your receiver talking stuff through, you can kind of like, not elaborate, but you can have that imagination of what you want to see later on down the road. So you have guys that are on the same page and talking through stuff, or this them, outside them, whatever it is, then that's where you're going to get to where you need to get.
0: Yeah, no, that makes a lot of sense when you say that. And when you look at it, being on that same page is so important. And how you want them to get out of routes and how you understand as a receiver, how he wants you to get out of your breaks, rather, and those types of things. How long does that usually take? Like, is that something that you could develop in an off season?
1: Yeah, but it takes a little time because you're dealing with somebody that runs routes. They're different than the guys that ran routes last year. So you got a guy that's a speed guy. You got a guy that's not as fast. You got a guy that gets out of his cuts better. You got guys that don't get out of his cuts better. But it's just developing that chemistry that you need. I mean, you look at some of the best combinations that's ever played in the league. You got, Peyton Manning to Harrison. Those guys knew each other. They talk through every route. And then they talk through, different defenses. And when you have a quarterback and a receiver that has the same eyes and expect the same results, that's when you get where you need to get.
0: Yeah, no, without a doubt. When you first, this was their first day on the field together for training camp. What are some of the kinks that you got to work out right away as far as that receiver and quarterback understanding is concerned?
1: You know, just the timing. I mean, you have to get the time because you have 4 weeks off. I mean, I know they threw with the wide receivers, you know, a little bit, you know, after camp was over. It's just the timing and getting, you know, understanding each other. Where do I want the football? Where's the window? Understanding defenses, having the same eyes. It's going to take a little bit of time because you have Robinson that played with a different quarterback last year. You had Tate that played for The Ohio State University. They had different quarterbacks. So now you got a quarterback that has a year under his belt that can teach these guys that if I have these eyes, you need to have the same eyes. And it just takes a little time because you have guys that didn't know each other and played with different quarterbacks. But once you get that chemistry and get the same eyes, then I think you can build from there.
0: What about practice being a time where you – obviously you work out kinks, but Aaron Rodgers, mm-hmm. he said something that was interesting. And this mm-hmm. is another one I wish I had asked Cam about. I guess I'll do it right. next week, but – Mm-hmm. He asked him about, or rather, Aaron Rodgers said, it's good to throw interceptions in practice. As a learning point, right? It's something, okay, you know, I did this. I can learn from that.
1: That's so good.
0: What's your take on that?
1: That's huge. And I'm going to tell you, I'm going to give you a fun example, but it kind of pertains to what I'm saying. Just imagine when you get up in the morning, you just woke up from a good nap and you hit your toe. You'd be like, oh, that hurts. And you'd be like, oh, man, this is killing me. When you get up the next morning, even though you may be sleepy, you're going to remember that pain hurt. That hurt. That's the same thing with the interception. When you throw an interception in practice, you're going to remember, wow, I can't make that decision because it affects the team. So now when you get into the game and you want to throw that ball into a tight window, you go back to the situation where the interception, and then you go to your second read. So that's good to get interceptions in practice because now it won't hurt you later on in the games.
0: Yeah, no, exactly. It lets you see what you can and can't do. I think it is, quite frankly, an opportunity to experiment and just see. And, again, with the angles and, you know, what he said, Rodgers, like he talked about, you're always gathering information and you're downloading information. And the angles is another thing. It came out again. And he's like, you know, even in walkthrough, you're gathering information when you're throwing to the receivers and you're always downloading that. And then you got to transfer that to games. Wow. Is that something that that resonates with you?
1: Yeah, it does, because you're gathering information so you can make the right decision later on down the road. I mean, though, I know that's a lot of football talking. I know sometimes the fans are like, what are y'all talking about? But it's kind of like being on your job. You're gaining information to be better at your craft. So just imagine if I'm a lawyer, if I'm a doctor, if I'm whatever I am, you got to gain information so you can be an expert of what you're doing. So now you're in practice. You're going through walkthrough. You're watching the film. You throw an interception. You're gaining information so you can better your craft. So now when you get into the game, you won't make that same mistake.
0: Yeah, no, that's exactly the case. Defensively, all right, you have the O-line, D-line. Mm-hmm. Obviously, this defensive line is good. It's deep. And you're already seeing, at least on Wednesday, you saw a bit of, not a mismatch, but you saw a lot of pressure. Mm-hmm. And you there were two plays. They had to blow them dead.
1: Oh, that's good.
0: Do you start to worry about the offensive line at this point?
1: I do. Because it's like every year we talk about the same thing. I mean, now you got a situation with J.C. Latham that's out for a little bit, and then you keep rotating. Because, you know, every year we get into the season and that those top linemen get hurt, and then they insert people that we never even heard of. So, you know, we got to get to a situation to where we got to solidify the offensive line. I think we solidified the wide receiver position. I think we solidified the D-line, and I think we solidified the secondary. But if you're going to have a quarterback that's going to be successful, you have to have an offensive line that can protect. And then also with the running game, when you're running inside zone, outside zone, you have to have an offensive line that's been consistent, that has played together. So if the defensive line is getting pressure on the first day, it is a cause for concern, TD.
0: Yeah, and especially, I mean, I get the, you know, they're not in pads yet, so that's something. But Carnell Tate, we'll finish it up with some conversation about him. He had a nice day, a couple catches. He had one on like a curl. in traffic. He was actually the first receiver that Ward connected with. He caught a jump ball, not jump ball, but he went up and got a ball in coverage with Cordell Flott and Amani Hooker in red zone. That was a touchdown. He made another catch on kind of like one of those little like spot up routes where you spot up right over top of where the tackle is, just 10 yards back, you know, that kind of thing. He just continues to catch everything with his hands.
1: Yeah.
0: Is it too early to say, hey, he's going to be wide receiver one?
1: I think he has to be. I mean, when you're drafted number four, you're expected to come in there and be not just a consistent catcher. You got to be a difference maker. Does that make sense? You got to make you when you're at number four. Yeah, you have to be a guy that changes the game. You can't be a guy that just says, "Okay, I'll catch a curl and you know I fall down or I catch a 15-yard coming." That's great, but you got to be a game changer. What does a game changer be like? Like Jamar Chase, you catch a curl, you take it 70. Those are the things that I want to see from him. But just watching him develop, I think. You know, with him playing at that high level, it's giving Cam Ward a comfort level that I have a WR1 and a WR2 with really, then you got a Robinson in the slot. So I love what he's doing. You know, I think he's going to feel a lot of pressure when he starts getting into the season because people are going to start paying attention to him. But at the end of the day, I really love what I'm seeing. And here's what I love about him, too, is he's, like, mature beyond his age. I mean, he's consistently wanting to get coached. He's consistently wanting to learn the offense, and he wants to make plays. He reminds me of a guy from the Cincinnati Bengals called T. Higgins. They have the same body frame. They're long. They catch the ball at the highest point, and they make plays in the tight windows, and that's what you want to see with Cardell Tate.
0: Yeah, exactly. Now, when you switch over to pads, right, and seeing, you know, the more freedom from the corners, you know, to get physical and those kinds of things, like, what are you watching? Actually, let me just phrase it that way. What are you watching for from Cardell Tate switching over to pads and actually, like, being able to, you know, take part in the physicality?
1: Yeah, I want to watch how he gets off the line of scrimmage because now, you know, the defensive backs can be handsy. They can grab you. They can do all these things. So I want to watch his release. I know he's a big physical guy, but now you're in the NFL to where you're dealing with smart corners. You got corners that understand how to do things to prevent you from catching the football. So I want to watch what he does at the line of scrimmage. I know he can catch the ball. I know he can run the routes with shorts on. But when they get physical and they start jamming you at the line of scrimmage, are you able to run that curl? Are you able to run that slant? Are you able to run that comeback? Because if you can't get off the line of scrimmage, you can't play in this league. But watching him be the X receiver, I believe they put him there because they understand he can get off the press.
0: Yeah, exactly. Now, how much changes, though, right? When you get into that, okay, you're actually doing those one-on-ones types of situations. How much changes?
1: I mean, because they can grab you. They can grab your pads. You got veterans that are going to grab your jersey. And then also, you have shoulder pads, and it makes you even bigger. So now you got defensive backs that can put your hands on you. So now when you're in shorts and shirts, your body's a little skinnier. You're not as big as you are with shoulder pads. So now you got shoulder pads on to where those defensive back guys, you know, can really get their hands on you. I mean, look at when I first got into the league. It's a long time ago in 1995. We had guys that would choke you. I mean, you had Deion Sanders. You had Dale Carter. You had Hastings from Kansas City. Those guys were handsy, and they would grab your whole shoulder pads. I know it's a little different era. I know it's a little, you know, the way they can't grab as much. But still, these guys are going to put hands on him, and I'm going to watch how he has a plan to try to get off the press.
0: You mentioned Deion Sanders. Deion will put hands on you?
1: What? Man, when he cocked that leg back, a quick jam is coming. If you don't do it, you're going to be in the back of the end zone like, they shooting.
0: Ricky! You hear the saxophone start playing.
1: They shoot.
0: All right, so last thing, we'll get out on this note.
1: Yes, sir.
0: Cam Ward, he said quarterbacking is you make your money on third downs. Robert Saleh added 2-minute drill as well as red zone. Your thoughts?
1: I mean, it's huge. I mean, that's why he went to go Robinson from the New York Giants. I mean, what, he's a chain mover. I mean, he caught, 90-something balls this year. and it was just a little over 1,000 yards. But a lot of those were a lot of choice routes and a lot of seams. So when you have a guy like that, that can be a security blanket to make sure he has the settlings to get in and out of the route. When it's 3rd and 8, he gets 9 and gets a first down. That's where you make your money. But you have to have a guy that can make the money for you. And I think this Robinson is going to be huge on third down.
0: Yeah. No, that's a great point. You know, that third down coming through on those, it gives everybody else more opportunities, man. So
1: I think that's the
0: key thing. Well, yeah, we got to go ahead and I know you're out there. Swanee, right? With camp?
1: Swanee. Yeah. Man, hot as fish grease.
0: What's the update on Montgomery Bell's football team?
1: You know, we're developing a lot of young kids, and this is why I love coaching, because you bring kids in that were young and now they're getting older and they started to develop into complete wide receivers. You're teaching them inside sim, outside sim, all those things, and to watch them to develop into great wide receivers, it makes me feel good. We got a kid, one of my starting guys is going to Air Force. He got a scholarship to Air Force. And he's going to play the next year. But to watch him develop last year into this year, it's amazing. That's why I love to coach and do what I do, man.
0: There you go right there. Marcel Reese over there at Texas A&M, a dark horse for the Heisman. He's a Montgomery Bell grad. Where's your receiver you had, number 8? I know he's here, right? He's at Vandy?
1: Claiborne. He's at Vandy, yeah.
0: Okay.
1: And I think he's going to play, too. He's a dog.
0: Yeah, give the listeners a quick scouting report on him. I know he's a route special. He out there running routes like Hunter Renfro, man.
1: He is. But you know what I love about him is if he walked in, you'd be like, is that him? He got red hair, freckles. He'd be like, he's like one of the kids from Opie. But when he gets, from the Waltons, but when he gets on the field, he's a route runner. He's a technician. It's not about, speed kills, absolutely. But it's understanding with having a game plan at the line of scrimmage, what to do on the second phase of the route, what you do at the top of the route, with your eyes, body control. He has all of that. I mean, he reminds me of, and I'm not saying he's him, but he reminds me of Cooper Kupp, just the way that he runs around, the way that he lies with his eyes, the way he gets in and out of his cuts, the way, you know, he goes up and catches the ball. And here's the thing that you can't teach. He has a level of toughness, and that's what I love about Claiborne.
0: Yeah, that toughness is critical at receiver, man. Especially when you know that size. You're not the biggest guy. They're going to be teeing off on you. You got to be able to hold up. So,
1: ding, ding.
0: I know he's well coached, so we'll see how it plays over there with the Commodores at Vanderbilt.
1: They're going to make it happen, Captain.
0: There it is. Appreciate you.
1: Appreciate you, Doc.
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17: This is Jefferson, and I'm talking with TD.
0: All right, so back from the break, talking with TD. You see Jeffrey Simmons walking onto the into the stadium. That's the music we play for him, so it's only right. We'll start it out that way. And I want to talk about Jeffrey Simmons and the snap counts and the intensity and just everything that they bring to the table. I thought it was pretty cool what he had to say, just as far as making sure, you know, he didn't want to make a lot of noise with his contract negotiations. Obviously, it was known what would happen. It's funny, Tuesday after Mike Borgonzi and Robert Saleh's press conference, I told him, I said, hey, man, you guys, you got ahead of it with the Jeffrey Simmons thing. You know, I was like, Jalen Carter, he just signed 4 years, $152 million, $106 million guaranteed. And Borgonzi just left. You know, the average is higher than Simmons, but that's what happens, right? You know, when you have the top guys, whoever signs the most recent deal sets the floor for the next one, and that's pretty much what happens. But Simmons said he didn't want that in the media. You know, he wanted to make sure that it wasn't a distraction. He liked the way it was handled, and, you know, he wanted to continue to develop relationships. I think that's a good sign of maturity on Jeffrey Simmons' part. He came back to camp looking in really good shape. You know, Robert Saleh hesitantly said, you know, he's yoked. And he was like, man, if I was jacked up like that, I would walk around with my shirt off a lot more. I thought that was pretty funny. But, I mean, look, end of the day, Jeffrey Simmons, Cam Ward, like, these are the catalysts for the Tennessee Titans. So it's obvious you want him in his best shape. You want him to have the biggest impact. And I think when you look at this scheme, you know, I think that's going to help. Jeffrey Simmons talked about, you know, being able to attack and, you know, having to always kind of like play leaning forward, so to speak. And, you know, when you look at Robert Saleh and his comments about guys getting used to that, he said, you know, some guys are on their get off, they almost fall over. Jeff Simmons said he didn't have an issue as far as that's concerned, but he has really been focused on getting off. Right. And I think that's the focus for overall the defensive line. Right. And let me tell you, when I say they have like waves of guys, they have waves of guys. Now, obviously, there's a drop off, you know, when you go from Jeffrey Simmons to, you know, defensive tackle number four, so to speak, you know, maybe Tim Horn or whoever. But nevertheless, they're keeping guys fresh and they want guys at their best for every rep to maximize each snap that they're getting. Speaking of the reps, obviously they're back in camp and, you know, you want to know about the snap counts, right? That Jeffrey Simmons was enduring on day one. He said he had about three snaps in a row, but he said he wasn't really focusing on the snap counts. Here's what he had to say, you know, when he talked about the reps and the conversation with Robert Saleh.
18: I'm trusting process on that. It's not one of the things to where I'm focused on that right now, especially in training camp. It's not one of the things to where I'm like, you know, hey, coach, I know you said that in the media about the four plays and get out the field. You know, the way we play, the way we practice, hell, I may not even want to do over four plays in a row because it's the standard and the expectation that they expect out of us on the D-line. So, I mean, I had three plays today, and it's like three plays back-to-back, and I'm like, all right, this is just the first day. So to be focused on how many plays I'm going to do in a row at this point right now, I don't think that's my focus. Eventually we'll get there, but like I said, it's one of the trust in the process, and I said, with this style of defense, he may be right.
0: So, how do you like the way it went today? It seemed like he let you go. I mean,
18: it's football. Like I said, I told the guys, we know the rules. We know it's still this acclimation period to where there's so much we can do. Can't really have so much contact. DBs can't really jump for the ball. We're trying to take care of each other. So it's still just great to get out there with all the guys. You know, JFM, you know, Jermaine, all the new guys to be able to get these reps. Mental reps, it's a lot of mental reps, even when they're not full speed. So I felt great to be able to just get out there with everybody. Couldn't do it during mini camp, of course, but today showed, like, you know, we got a lot of work to do, but, you know, it's a great start.
0: One of the things that I like in that is his focus on the mental reps, right? And he's like, well, you know, you got JFM, you got Jay Johnson. You know, these guys, they haven't played together before. And believe it or not, that chemistry is just as important on the D-line as it is for a receiver and a DB, quarterback, rather. And one of the ways it is like when you get used – because, like, pass rushing has rules too, just as much as QB scramble has rules, you know. And there are certain situations, and I like this because watching them work during individual period, super intense. Like, it was noticeably more intense than minicamp, than OTAs. But when you hear Aaron White, like, he's telling them different things that they can and can't do, situations they can't find themselves getting caught in, like getting washed too far inside, right? And so now it's interfering, you know, as a DN, getting washed too far inside, and it interfering with, you know, the D tackle trying to get to the quarterback. Like, you're kind of getting in the way, or even just playing off of each other with stunts, you know. And sometimes those stunts, even though they're executed perfectly, they look like it's called. But in essence, a lot of times that's just two guys just playing off of each other, you know, seeing, hey, you know, he's trying to ride me in here, and me seeing, hey, he's trying to ride him in there. Let me loop around this way and open up a path, so to speak. Like, those are different things that you see happening, and it's not always by design. A lot of it is by chemistry, by feel and understanding. Good example of that was when Simmons and Danico Autry, like, they used to do stuff together that wasn't in the play call, right? A lot of it was just like read and react, and they were on the same page, and boom, you saw that happen. That's the type of chemistry that comes from playing alongside and having the same understanding of how to react in certain situations. And that is something that comes from being in the film room together, being on the field together, getting reps together. And even if it's not full speed reps, still getting the good mental reps, right? And that's what Simmons was talking about there. But then I mentioned the intensity, right? I talked about how individual period, like, you could very clearly see, like, hey, man, these guys are practicing with a lot of intention and passion, energy. I mean, there was one drill, Jake, where, you know, they're working get off, and they got to get off, and they got to hit the pads. And it's like, get off, hit the pads, circle back. The guy behind you is going, but then you got to go, and then you keep going. They went for like four reps straight, like, boom, boom, go, boom, boom, go, boom, boom, go. And like, you could see guys like they're working them. And the whole time, White Cotton is like, you know, do this, do that. And he's on top of them, driving them to go. And it's like, there's a mindset, a tone that Robert Saleh talked about, right? He said he wants the tone. He said the tone is in your voice. And he said, by the time training camp is done, I want us to be loud as exclamation word that rhymes with it. So you see White Cotton loud, loud, loud. And you see the tone being set with the intensity and how they're going, and they're just over and over and over again. And then that's something that carries over into team period. You know, these guys, they were getting after it, man. Jacob Martin, Jordan Elliott. You know, you saw Franklin Myers and Jeff working together. Jermaine Johnson, Keldrick Fault, like, these guys working from the outside. It's going to be a lot of fun watching that rotation begin to materialize. Jalen Harrell. Actually, Jalen Harrell had a good play in covers. Now, the ends aren't asked to cover too much, but, you know, he had to pick up Julius Chestnut out the backfield. Hendon Hooker tried to scramble a little bit. They worked the QB drill. Chestnut turned it up, and Hooker tried to go back shoulder to Chestnut, and Harrell was in coverage on it. So, you know, these guys are doing a lot that they're asked for. But to bring it back to the intensity, that is very intentional. And it's something that I don't know if White Cotton has gone to Simmons and Franklin Myers as the veterans, right, the most established guys on that line, and told them that, you know, he wants them to set that tone. But it's the tone that you clearly saw. And that's something that – Franklin Myers said when I asked him about the intensity and if it's unique. You know, he's obviously worked with these guys before, but check out what he had to say here.
19: Yeah, I mean, it is very unique. Again, I was just blessed to be a part of great defenses in my career. Should feel from being with this coaching staff, and so I understood the expectation, I understood the standard. We lived up to that, the Jets. Goal is to bring out here, and you see it. You see the intensity in which we go, and you know, as it does, it just kind of is. Just everybody just kind of does it, and you realize that as you see Jeff running 30 yards to the ball. Now the youngest guy in the room is like, man, Jeff's doing it. You know, JFM is doing it, and so this is the standard, and we can't accept anything less. We have to be the leaders of this team. The team runs through us. We understand that. It's stated and it's understood. So the team goes as we go. It starts with effort. It starts with violence, physicality, and the rest of it is going to take care of itself.
0: So there it is right there, right? You know, the intention. And Franklin Myers mentioned how, man, younger guys see Jeffrey Simmons running. And there was a play, actually. There was a screen to one of the running backs, and Simmons ran it down, right? It was on the left side. Simmons was on the right. He ran it down. You know, that's an example. And this is nothing new, right? It's something that they've been saying ongoing with Jeffrey Simmons and how he plays, you know, the ball down the field, you know, runs to it. And if a younger guy sees that, right, you know, Jackie Marshall sees that, he's like, man – they just signed Jeff to a contract, and that's Jeffrey Simmons. Like, his spot is guaranteed. I need to do that too, you know, and those are the ways things rub off on guys. So I do like that. I think that's something that could continue to see develop and work with. And when you see this group come together, it's one to watch. I can't wait to see them in pads. I can't wait to see them, you know, against the 49ers O-line. Hopefully, man, if Trent Williams is practicing and they have Franklin Myers or Jeff at N and you see that matchup, I cannot wait for that. But in the meantime, we do have camp in front of us. And obviously, you know, as Simmons says, they have some limitations, but there's still some things you could see. When they do 7-on-7, normally it's the O-line, D-line, but they're working in separate groups while the skill positions are working 7-on-7. They're separate, but normally you see them going against each other. And that's a great gauging point, you know, when you're watching some of these interior guys, right? We obviously know what's going on at center, right? Austin Slopeman, he worked with the first team, and then you got Coogan and James, you know, working in behind them, and then the Cordell Volson and Jackson Slater, you know, working. Fernando Carmona, he got some significant reps too. So seeing those guys one-on-one with Jeffrey Simmons, I mean, that was one of the way we got to see quickly that Peter Skoronski, solid option. You know what I mean? So we'll see how that works with those guys. And I think, you know, the beauty in that is you also get to see, you know, some of the tackles, too, going against these guys, you know, the ends. And, I mean, that's an unproven. So you got kind of like unproven versus unproven, right, with Dan Moore and J.C. Latham, Austin Deculus, and Brandon Crenshaw, Dixon, et cetera. You know, you got those guys going against your Jermaine Johnsons, you know, your Keldrick Faulks, your Jacob Martins, who, you know, Jacob Martin is getting significant snaps, and he's someone to watch. I think, you know, when you look at him, they're early looking at him as a guy to help, and obviously help on the statistical side of things, but he's someone that you're already seeing being called upon to, you know, talk to the younger guys, right? We mentioned how he and Tangell Smart work with Keldrick Faulks and Jackie Slater so much before practice. Jackie Marshall, excuse me, so much before practice. And you know, you want to see those things start to pay off. So one day in, like I said, you know, some of the guys got pressure. Jermaine Johnson, you know, was able to get some pressure. The linebackers, too, that's something else to watch. Cedric Gray, he's got to continue to work on his coverage, right? And, you know, you get to see him attack the quarterback. You know, he had a near sack on one of the team period plays. So they're just going to continue to attack Cam Ward and you know, play with a lot of intensity and tempo and pace. And Robert Saleh, he said it, right? He said he wants to give Ward different looks, but he also has to make sure he calls the defense in a way to where his guys are getting used to what they're being asked to do. So you'll see a mix of that. The good thing is Saleh's defenses are typically among the best. So Cam Ward is going to get a good look almost every day in camp. And, you know, you also have those joint practices, 1-1-1 with Seattle, ends with Seattle, starts with 49ers, and you got the Bears sandwiched in between. Those are good opportunities to see different defenses and good ones at that, because all three of those teams have good defenses. Now, we'll see what Raheem Morris and the 49ers are able to do, you know, with Saleh moving on and obviously ending up here. But those are going to be good opportunities. So we'll continue to spin it forward with that. Going to definitely keep you tuned in on some of the things that they're doing. So we'll go ahead and put a bow around the show for this week. Definitely appreciate everybody for tuning in, checking us out. 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
11: I'm Booker T, six-time world heavyweight champion, two-time Hall of Famer. Got my man Brad Gilmore here with me as well. They call him the Boat. I want to thank the people for stepping inside the Hall of Fame, getting you champagne, wishes, caviar, dreams. I've been up early this morning.
28: Yeah.
11: Early this morning. I've been hanging and banging in the zone. Had to do voiceovers. Had to get back on track. So I'm feeling good. I'm talking about motivated right now. How you feel, bro? How you feel?
28: You know what? I'm right there with you. You know what I mean? I'm sore from all this muscle I've been putting on. You know, I'm big, muscle. Daddy, muscle. Laddie.
11: What kind of muscle? What are you talking about?
28: The Kanye arm. Built not barred. You know,
11: been to the gym, have you? What are you talking about?
28: I've been going to the gym.
11: Oh, yeah.
28: I've been hanging and banging in the zone.
11: Pilates, actually, weightlifting. I'm just trying to figure it out.
28: Weights.
11: Okay.
28: Weights. Right. You know, today was chest and arms, right?
11: What's your typical chest day look like?
28: A typical chest day looks like lift until you get sore. You know,
11: what exercises are we using?
28: Some pecs, some curls, some dumbbells.
11: Neck curls, dumbbells.
28: All of that.
11: Everything, you just said three different body parts. You know what I mean? So you
28: chest and arms, chest and arms, chest and arms.
11: Okay. All right.
28: You know what I love? You know what I love? You know, like, there's so many, what are they called? Fitness influencers on Instagram. Right,
11: yeah.
28: I mean, they're all over the place. They have a gym in Katy. You know, I shout out to Teron Beckham. I have a cousin Lena. Shout out to Lena who go there. And like the whole thing is like it's an influencer gym, right? Mm-hmm. So when you go there, there's like lighting and everyone's got their camera and their selfie sticks set up, and you know what I mean. And I know it's the world we live in and whatever, but it's kind of like 1984 adjacent. And, but I love like almost everybody's captions are always the same thing, right? It's always built, not bought, you know, or you know what I mean? hard work is easy work, you know, and stuff like this. And but the built not bought makes me laugh. You know what I mean? Because you don't know nowadays.
4: No, it's crazy, man. Everybody making money. Everybody being trying to, you know, be influencers. You know what I mean? Like you just said, this I never thought about that. You know, it's the first time I ever heard about something like that. Yeah. An influencer gym. And I know if Beckham in that, I know he got his equipment. He take his equipment everywhere. The brother on top of his social media game. And you look at, and I'm not gonna hate on. No. I'm gonna hate on because that's just the way of the world today. As far as man, you don't even really have to have a real job, and you can make it in this lifetime. So big ups, man. Big ups to the ones who figure it out.
28: Well, I mean, it's going back to what Hove said, right? You can't knock the hustle, and people are out there just trying to get it however they can. And but I thought about it actually this morning when I was there, because I saw somebody filming filming content, you know, at 5:30 in the morning in the gym. And it just made me think, like, man, wow, what a different kind of world, you know, it is nowadays. You know, it's more than when I was there, because I saw somebody filming content, you know, at 5:30 in the morning in the gym. And it just made me think, like, man, wow, what a different kind of world, you know, it is nowadays. You know, it's so different. I mean, just think about how much the

0: You know, that's,
1: you
0: that's
1: might
0: what
1: be
0: it
1: able
0: seems
1: to if they can stay healthy.
0: Hey, you never know. I'm not going to put it past him. LeBron James is a guy who has ability. You can't take that away from him. And now you got a little bit of help. You never know what's going to happen. So we'll see.
1: Yeah, man. You know, Jaylen Brown's a phenomenal player. I can't believe Boston let go of him. Because the thing is, if Boston didn't let go of him and trade him to Philly, LeBron would not be on the Philadelphia 76ers. Like, that had to happen for him to get there. You know, but it is what it is. But, look, this is SummerSlam weekend. This is the week before the ID Showcase and Summer Champions. But I feel like we got to talk about the big news that came out last week. And the biggest news is WWE Radio. SiriusXM has rebranded the Pro Wrestling Nation 24/7 into WWE Radio. And I'm reading through this press release. I want to shout out my guy, LaGreca. I want to shout out Natty. I want to shout out Rosenberg. Sam Roberts, all the usual suspects, Bully Ray. And then I'm reading through it, and I see alternate commentary of premium live events to be presented on WWE Radio with Vic Joseph and Booker T. And I said, this man found another way to get a job. Another job is the last thing you needed. You know what I mean? Well, I think that's how your hair works. You have one dread for every job. You know what I mean?
0: Oh man, yeah, you never know what's around the corner, man. You just never know, but you got to be ready, man. You got to be preparation is the only luck you ever gonna have,
1: right?
0: And for myself and Vic, we've been waiting on an opportunity like this to be able to kind of like bring our sense of commentary to the main roster without actually having to be on the main roster. It's gonna be pretty cool. It's gonna be an alternative to whether if you want to, you know, listen to the show, you want to listen to, you know, Vic and I. And you know, if you listen to Vic and I, man, we about to turn it up. You know what I mean? I'm talking about, they might have thought I was, you know, turning it down a little bit. I'm about to pump it all the way up here come Saturday night, Sunday night, SummerSlam. We're going to be kicking this thing off, and it's going to be live. It's going to be live in the living color. And you can expect, you know, all the bookisms to be coming at you, you know, full force. I'm gonna be adding a whole lot more too. You know what? I'm not gonna even say that. It's gonna be good.
1: Okay, I'm very curious what you're saying there. Okay, so give us the details though, because you know what? I heard LaGreca talk about it, but he's talking about it from what Busted Open's gonna be and what the channel's kind of gonna form into. It launched today. The time that we're taping this, it's officially launched and live. WWE Radio is. But what, from the actual commentary perspective, like, what can we expect? Are you going to be in the arena? Are you going to be side of the ring? Are you going to be in a booth somewhere in the media scape? Do you know any of those details yet?
0: Well, I know I'm going to be in Minnesota. I think I would be at the arena. I need some live, you know, audience commentary to add on to this thing to really make it, you know, feel a certain way. Yeah, to get the real vibe, you know. So I know I'm going to be there. So it's going to be a different experience, but I'm looking forward to it. It's a totally different chapter, you know, for Vic and I, like I said, and Vic, you know, Vic deserves, you know, for the world to actually be able to listen to, you know, what he brings to the table. I really had such a great time over this last 4 years working with Vic. It's been a partnership, man. I mean, we're like twin brothers from different mothers almost now. I'm serious.
1: You're right. That guy's so talented, man. When I listen to NXT, I'm just like, wow, he's so effing. You know, when Steph Curry hits a three, homeboy would say, he's Steffortless, right?
0: That's to me, Vic.
1: He's so Steffortless. Oh,
0: He definitely knows the job, and now we're going to get a chance to, you know, do it, like I say, live, all premium live events. And you're talking about another job. Yeah, that's true. But with the, you know, WWE Radio now, I'm looking for just one more job, you know, for them to add, you know, to the list. The Hall of Fame, you know, we ain't that far. Yeah, we just a phone call away, baby. You know, so
1: Lee Fitting, LaGreca, hit us up, baby.
0: Exactly. Man, I'm looking forward to it. Kicks off Saturday night. Just being a part of this group of guys, you know, the family now, you know, radio family. It's going to be pretty, pretty cool. I'm looking forward to it.
1: I have

0: automatically run requests. Cause here's the thing. A lot of times lately, if it's a premium live event, I might be out and about, you know, driving here, there, the other place at the airport. You never know, like, right? And what I love is the idea of I could kick on the radio broadcast, like as I'm in an Uber, if I'm working out, or if I'm, you know, driving through town or whatever. Like, I could actually have that feel. Cause I do that with sports, like sporting events, with NBA finals or World Series. I would do that often. So I love that is going to actually be a thing. And the other thing that I ask for is at some point in the night, you know what I mean? I need a gaging, gaging, gaging. I know Lola's not on the card, but again, somebody's going to be on the card to gaging.
1: I'm bringing, like I said, I'm bringing everything. I'm bringing everything. I'm so happy, like I said, to be a part of, you know, the main show and still be able to, you know, bring my flavor and do what I do. So, like I said, I'm not going to be holding back, you know, no bread, no water, just meat. I can't wait to, you know, bring Trick Williams to the ring, you know, and have that feel, you know, again, you know. So I'm so looking forward to, you know, being a part of, you know, Stephanie Vaccaro when she get back in action and bring that action back. So everybody's, man, you know, JD McDonough, you know, that number one stunner is about to get, you know what? They might start pushing him again. Yeah. They might start pushing him again. Ha ha ha ha!

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0: Welcome back inside the Hall of Fame.
1: You're excited today, man. I feel it. It's palpable. The excitement is palpable.
0: I feel good, man. I feel good, man. We get, you know, SummerSlam is one thing. Like I say, the WWE radio, that's something something that's, you know, totally, that's a game changer in so many different ways. And don't think, you know, a lot of people, you see how, one thing you cannot not see today is, you know, the comments, you know, and people's opinions on stuff, you know. I don't think Busted Open is going to change at all. I really don't. I think those guys still going to have the same platform. I think it's definitely going to be a show driven towards what's going on and what's happening with WWE, just because I would think it's a WWE project. It's a WWE product. So yeah, it's going to be heavily leaning towards WWE, but I don't think those are the only words you're going to hear on, you know, a radio network. It can't be.
1: I mean, yes, I think, look, I know people are worried about Busted Open specifically because they would, talk about AEW and Ring of Honor and New Japan and places like that. And they very well may still do that. You know, I really don't know what to expect. You know, I think that when you have existing companies that maybe have some sort of competitive nature between them, whether it's a CMLL and a AAA, well, WWE owns AAA. WWE's in competition, quote unquote, with AEW. So maybe there's not as much of that, you know, going on. But I will also tell you, this is the most different time as a wrestling fan I can ever remember. I would have never thought when they put that press release out 2 years ago, or whenever it was, that TNA and NXT were entered into a partnership together. I never thought that would ever happen in a million trillion years. And so for people who are worried about it, I think that Busted Open, Dave and Bully and Mark have always done a great job over there being impartial, calling stuff out when they need to call it out. And they still have a presence at WWE shows up until this point with the criticism. So I wouldn't expect too big of a change, but I agree in the assessment. It's a WWE product, right? So yeah, you're probably going to hear WWE a lot. You're going to hear NXT a lot. You're going to hear AAA a lot. You might hear a lot about reality wrestling once the Hall of Fame starts on there.
0: And what's going on with the product, I think. So, yeah, I'm gonna sit back and eat my popcorn and watch and wait and see how this thing play out. But I just can't see bullying those guys pretty much changing their opinions up overnight and saying, just to go along with the program. And the thing is, I don't think it would be right more than anything, because it's radio. And when you talk in radio, especially a show like Busted Open, it's like the Wild Wild West. You're talking about a little bit of everything, and just about everything goes.
1: Well, I think that, like, if you're a long-term fan like myself, there was a time where JR launched, I think it was called Radio WWF back in the day, and he would do the same thing. He would have, like, him and Gorilla Monsoon would do commentary, like an alternative broadcast, like you and Vic are going to do. And they would talk about stuff going on in Mexico, stuff going on in Japan. I don't think they would talk about WCW. But they would talk about stuff like that. And then I remember when WWE.com used to report on like TNA releases back in the day. And Jerry Jarrett brought a talent up to headquarters and there'd be a picture on the main page. So like there's been these crossovers before. So I don't expect it to be any different here. There's going to be, is it going to be primarily WWE focused? I think that it should be.
0: Yeah, I think so too.
1: I wouldn't have the Brad Gilmore network and me not be the central focus of it. Do you know what I mean? Like, I would definitely want to be the focus if that's the name of the thing, right?
0: Yeah. And the thing is, WWE got so many, you know, stars to work with, as well as future stars, you know, in NXT, and then so many that's just like, you know, sitting and waiting in the wings, waiting to get in. They got a plethora of talent to promote. So definitely leaning WWE heavily. I would not be surprised about that, though.
1: No, I mean, and it should be. And I'm just excited to see, like, what it's going to be cool because I'm a SiriusXM subscriber. I have been for a long time. You know, this show, we actually will have a SummerSlam preview show that will be on Saturday and Sunday on ESPN nationally. When that's on SiriusXM Channel 80 as well. You know, I've been a long time Howard Stern listener. So it's going to be cool to get in the car and just flip it on, see what's going because it's 24/7. So I could just jump in the middle of someone's show and, or maybe they're, I don't know all the programming that there's going to be, and I think once they flush out this network, it's going to be something that you can just have on. You know what I mean? Just one of those things you can have on while you're working, doing your work, whatever. I think it's a
0: great idea. You know what I'm thinking about streaming it live, you know, just so you can see my reactions as I'm doing the commentary.
1: You should do that. I think I'm going to do that. If that's all gravy, you should definitely do that.
0: Who's going to stop me? It's nobody. My show.
1: It's your show. What are you going to do? What are they going to do about it? Huh? What are you going to do about it?
0: just so we can get some live reactions. And then if you want to, like you say, you're riding down the road and you want to actually watch the action from a perspective and hear the action from a perspective, you know, at the same time. I think it's a cool concept. So
1: book, I'll say this because it's actually such a core memory of mine. It was 2017. It was Game 7 World Series Astros. I don't know if you remember this. You and I were at an event earlier in that evening. We went to some event in Midtown, me, you, and the Queen. And it was some sort of fundraiser in nature or whatever. But the game was just about to start. So I remember on the drive back down 45, I turned that dial on. I think it was ESPN. Turned the dial on to listen to the broadcast. And there's something about that audio experience because I remember we were up like 5-0 by the time I got home. And I was like, I'm hitting my ceiling in my car, you know, like I'm amped up, you know, like, and it's such a fun, it's just a fun experience. So I'm excited. I'm a radio guy, obviously, but I love WWE radio. I love the concept.
0: Yeah. I'm looking forward to it, man. I'm always flattered too. I want to thank the guys, you know, who made all this happen. I'm always flattered. You know, when they come to me and say, hey, Bucky, you think you might want to do something like this? I'm like, heck yeah, I would love to do something like that because my career since I was 25 years old, I always explain it like it's been like a snowball going downhill. It just keeps getting bigger and bigger and bigger. And I always keep wondering, man, when is it going to melt out? When is the snowball going to melt out? It still seems to be getting bigger. You know, at this stage of my life right now. So I really want to thank the people that made it happen for me also.
1: Well, you know what? I'll be tuned in to that. I will even, you know, no disrespect to Cole and Corey and those guys. I'll mute the television. You know what I mean? Just so I could listen to the show the way I want to listen to it. You know what I mean? I'm excited for Saturday and Sunday and for our ESPN special. I also want to plug here. Next week is Summer of Champions 12. Tickets are almost sold out. We're going to have to add more. There's going to be standing room only. It's that kind of show. But the night before is the first Reality Wrestling WWE ID showcase, which will be at the Walker Texas Lawyer Arena. And it's my understanding, Book, that if people buy a ticket online to both shows, they're going to get something very special.
0: That's right. They're going to get something special, a special card. A collectible, and the thing is, one of a kind card that you're going to receive
1: there if you buy a ticket
0: to that ID showcase. And the thing is, guys, if you buy the ticket, you're going to get the card. But just to add a little something to that, I'm going to be the one to personally give you that card.
1: Woo!
0: So, me giving you that card, I'm probably going to have to sign it as well. So guys, it's only going to be like 100 or 150 of these printed up. So guys, do it. Do it now. I do it for you. Go to realityofwrestling.com and get that ticket to that WWE ID showcase. That's going to be going down on August the 7th. And then August 8th, guys, like Brad say, Summer of Champions is nearly sold out. We're going to have to put in more seats because that everybody want a piece of Summer of Champions. It's going to be a big show, but the thing is, I need you guys to understand the ID showcase is going to spill over
1: right
0: into Summer of Champions. It's some big things on August 7th at that ID showcase going down that, guys, you truly, truly do not want to miss out on. I promise you that. I promise you that. We're putting something together very, very special at Reality of Wrestling with the ID showcase, with Summer of Champions, and we're gonna present it. We're gonna present this to you guys, to the world. We putting ourselves, you know, on Front Street for you guys to judge Reality of Wrestling

0: miss out, don't get shut out. We got to take a break. Stick around. You're in the Hall of Fame.
1: Smashville is here.
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0: the ID showcase with all of the, I wouldn't say all the ID talent, but a boatload of ID talent will be flooding the city of Houston with the ID showcase on August 7th. And then August 8th, Summer Champions going down with all the championships at Reality of Wrestling will be on the line. And as well as there again, we got some special things that's going to happen at Summer Champions as well. And I'm excited, man. I'm excited in so many ways. It's going to be a really, really great Summer Champions. So guys, you really don't want to miss out. And I appreciate right now, like Brad said, Summer Champions. I think I looked and we had 23 seats left the last time I looked, and we're still 2 weeks out. But the ID showcase, I think people are sleeping on that show. But adding the super card, you know, my signature, flash that super card up one more time for me, Brad. With my signature, specially hand delivered from the 6-time world champion, 2-time Hall of Famer, and signature. That right there, guys, that's normally like, you know, $100.
1: Easy.
0: Okay, just for that alone. So get the super card and get to that ID show and hang out with Booker T for a minute.
1: What I also want to make sure that people know is what the main event of Summer Champions is going to be. It was announced yesterday officially to the people. A fatal four-way match for the Reality Wrestling Championship. NXT's Nico defends his Reality Wrestling Championship against the one and only Danny Limelight, Max Castellanos, and Zilla Fatu in a fatal four-way match. That's a huge main event.
0: It's a huge main event. Nico is definitely trying to break out and step into his own. I appreciate that. You know, him making his start as far as his breakout rise in Reality of Wrestling. Yeah. But I think this could be Nico's toughest, you know, bit of competition since he stepped into Reality of Wrestling. It's going to be a big test. So we're going to find out exactly if he's made for this business, because that's what this thing is all about. You know, the wrestling is one thing, but are you cut out for this? Are you cut out for it? We're going to find out.
1: We're going to find out. But, Book, we got to turn our attention real quick to SummerSlam, which is going to be emanating from Minneapolis, Minnesota over 2 nights. Big main events all throughout the weekend, including that Hell in a Cell match. But I wanted to bounce a couple things off you because there's been some matches announced that we haven't talked about on the show. You mentioned Trick Williams. Trick Williams will be defending his United States Championship against somebody who we haven't talked about since he came back, Baron Corbin. Baron Corbin is back in the WWE, and not only is he back, he's in a featured match at SummerSlam for the United States Championship against Trick Willie. You've always been a big Baron Corbin fan, from my memory. We've had him on the show before. I like Baron Corbin. What say you about Baron and Trick at SummerSlam?
0: You know, I'm loving it. I'm loving Baron Corbin getting back in WWE and, you know, getting put in a position like that right off the bat. We're not going to linger on this thing. We're not going to procrastinate as far as what do we want to do with Baron Corbin. Let's put him in a position, because I'm going to tell you right now, that dude was always that Swiss Army knife. He was always that go-to guy that you knew you could go to him and he could deliver for you.
1: Yeah.
0: He could work with anybody. When Baron got let go, it definitely wasn't a bright, you know, bright time, because he was working in NXT before he got let go. And I was thinking, man, he's going to work his way back to the main roster, you know, in no time. But it didn't happen for him. But he left. He went out there. I don't think I heard Baron Corbin say anything about WWE while he was out there. And boom, he just worked his way back. And now I think somebody realized, man, this dude is an asset. We can use him. And now to be put, I'm going to tell you right now, Trick's my boy, right? Trick's my boy.
1: Sure, guy.
0: And to get in there with someone like Baron, he can't help but learn, you know, certain things in the game, because Baron is a student of the game. He knows what he's doing. And I've been around a lot of guys in this business, and I can tell you, I could tell in 5 minutes or less, not less than 5 minutes, if somebody knows what they're doing. And Barrett was always one of those guys, as well as he's a real deal. He's a real deal. You know what I mean? If he's loyal, you know, he'll take his shirt off and give it to you. You know, he'll hit somebody in the mouth for you.
1: Yeah.
0: And trust me, I know. You know what I mean? So I'm just glad to see Baron Corbin back in the mix, going in with my boy Trick Williams, because it's gonna be a hell of a night. It's gonna be a hell of a night for Trick Williams.
1: Well, what I like about it too is it's two guys who actually have, you know, I mean, Trick is carved out of granite, but they have a similar build. When I mean, they're bigger guys, they're taller guys, NFL backgrounds, football backgrounds. To me, one of the things with Trick Williams is he's so charismatic. He's so athletic. He looks so good out there from a physical presence. He has such a presence out there. You need somebody, especially because now he's essentially a babyface. I know he says he's not a babyface. He's not a heel. He's just Trick Williams. But he's essentially a babyface. I mean, the crowd loves this guy. And Baron Corbin is the consummate heel. That was a role that he did so well. I mean, he is not a babyface. He is a heel, and he knows how to embrace it. So to be able to have Trick work with somebody who the audience already has an inherent disdain towards, even in his initial run, for whatever reason, people just like to boo Baron Corbin. So to be able to have that dynamic at play really helps elevate Trick from that babyface fan favorite perspective and give somebody physically opposing enough to have fans believe that Baron Corbin can put a beating down on Trick Williams.
0: Yeah, I mean, that is definitely unbelievable as far as what Baron could do in the ring, but it's very, very important that, you know, from a matchmaking perspective, you know, you keep things aligned properly. And I can tell you right now, just like you said, with Baron Corbin being like the ultimate heels, he's going to get announced to the ring first, and they're not going to be able to do anything, but when they hear those trumpets play, it's go nuts for Trick. And that's the dynamic that you want as far as the match go, because I've been in those matches to where, you know, you come out and they cheer for you, and then, you know, your opponent come out and he get just as many cheers as you do. Yeah. You know, those nights, you know, going to be a hard night. With Trick, with Baron, that's like first match of the night. All right, we knew exactly what the people are going to be doing. So let's just go out here and, you know, give them what they want, give them a hell of a match, and leave them, you know, at the end of the night wanting more. That's the only thing those guys got to do. Go out and deliver. So, yeah, I'm looking forward to seeing that one.
1: I actually like that.
0: More importantly, I'm looking forward to calling it.
1: Oh, yeah, you're going to be there, baby. but you're right. That's what you want. Because, you know, Baron in some ways reminds me, there's been like three guys who I can really think of over the last, you know, time I've been watching, who really, truly did not ever try to get the fans to cheer them when they were a heel. Is Baron Corbin's one of them. The Miz is the other one. Miz, like, if he's a heel, he's not doing anything to get a cheer. You know, because sometimes the heels can be cool. We go back to, like, the, you know, NWO ushering that in. And then when Triple H was doing his run where he was a heel on Raw, there was no one I hated more than that guy. I just couldn't stand him. I hated when he came out and his hair was dry and it would look like he had run a blow dryer through it. You know, but he did not seem like he wanted to do anything cool to get cheered. And so I appreciate that about Baron.
0: I tell you what, nobody in this business did it better than JBL.
1: Oh, you know what? Great call.
0: Nobody in this business did it better than JBL.
1: Great call.
0: Being the guy that you just could not help but hate him. You knew exactly what your job was when he rolled out in that limousine with the horns on it, that cowboy hat, and he didn't do anything fancy. He was a hell of a worker.
1: Man, so good. JBL was so good.
0: Literally, nobody did it. No one did it better than JBL.
1: Oh, because he got out of the limo, and he had kind of this ugly track jacket on and a towel around his neck. you know, for like, I never understood what that was about, but I hated it. You know, it made me hate him with the cowboy hat. I'm like, why you got a track jacket and a cowboy hat? I can't figure this out.
0: With the towel.
1: With the towel.
0: I never understood it. But it worked.
1: He probably looked at himself in the mirror and goes, man, I look like a real a-hole.
0: This is it. Right here.
1: A wrestling god. I hated when he used to do that.
0: Nobody did it better than my man JBL, man. First time I went overseas, man. My homie JBL. Hey, guys, you're in the Hall of Fame. Stick around. We'll be back in a minute.
2: Claws out. Hey, it's Chase McCabe. Join me and Big Joe Dubin this Sunday as the Nashville Cats take on the Michigan Arsenal in the semifinals of the AF1 playoffs. 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

0: time, and they're back with a new comedy that is going to be one of your favorites. It's called The Dink. It is available now on Apple TV. It is one of the great sports comedies here in the last couple years, and she's joining me on the line right now, one of the stars, Miss Mary Steenburgen. Ma'am, how are you?
1: I'm good. Is it true that you go out to Nashville as well?
0: I do, yes. Yes, also in the great city and state of Nashville, Tennessee.
1: Oh, my gosh. I used to live there part-time, and I still go there all the time because I write music for the folks at Universal, and so I write music with Nashville people, and I have such a soft spot for that city. And then Houston, I made a movie there one time and just loved it, had the best time there.
0: What movie did you make in Houston?
1: I made a movie called Powder many years ago. And it was just, people were so nice to us. We rented a house and because we had our kids and dog with us, and it was just lovely being a part of that community for a few months.
0: Well, you know, I appreciate you sharing that with us. Of course, you know, people in Houston and Nashville, friendly folks down here, of course. But when we talk about The Dink, I want to jump into this because I had so much fun watching this movie. And I feel like this is a step towards the right direction for these comedies again that just, I don't know, they're just, I hate to use the term feel good because it's so cliche, but it really is one of those feel good comedies where I laugh throughout. And the relationship that you and Jake's character share in this is something that I don't actually remember seeing on film in quite some time. It's a very unique relationship that y'all have.
1: You know, we've tried to think of another movie that has a relationship like this, and no one's come up with one. So it's interesting to do something that's this unique. But we had, honestly, the best time making this movie. You know, it's really about both pickleball and tennis and the sort of rivalry between the two and who plays what and why. And it was just a joy to make, start to finish.
0: Well, yeah, I mean, the pickleball and tennis community, that is a real rivalry. In my health club, they've replaced the tennis courts. They've even replaced the basketball courts because pickleball has taken over in such a strong way, and it's such a fun game to play. But here is my question to you. The movie is called The Dink, and I want to know, where do you sit on the usage of the dink itself in pickleball, the maneuver in pickleball? It's controversial to some. I think it's part of the game, and you just have to live with it.
1: Hey, I don't know if she was just making it easy for me or not, but the greatest female player in the game for many years now is Anna Lee Waters. And we were hitting together in New York a few days ago, and with Jake and Aaron Chen, and she, the ball came to me, and I did this little dink, and she returned it into the net. Now, go figure. I could have just been her being incredibly sweet, but which she is. She's amazing. But I do think there's a place for it. I think it's one of the more interesting things because it's like a test of patience. You know, you hit it and hit it until somebody makes a mistake and pops it up a little bit too high, and then you can smash it down, you know. And if you're impatient, you don't get to that point. You lose that, you know. So I find it really interesting.
0: You know, you mentioned one of your co-stars there, Aaron Chen, who I think just has such a breakout performance in this movie. He made me laugh
1: so
0: much.
1: Good in it.
0: He made me laugh so much. I don't know how anybody got through a take with him. He had my favorite line of the movie, which I never can blame a man for going antiquing. There's so many things that he says that are so funny. I don't know how y'all got through shooting this.
1: Well, Well, we barely did, and I've been to press with him, and it, trust me, it was not easy getting through interviews, because, and Jake said the perfect thing about Aaron, because he said, you know, he'd had Aaron on his podcast, which I've also been on, and that usually when he's doing this, he kind of knows what someone's going to say in response to something, or sort of generally where the joke's going to go. And with Aaron, you literally have no idea what's going to come out of the man's mouth. And he has such a unique brain. So, and I really urge people to look at his stand-up, too. His stand-up is fantastic. It's completely unique. And I love him. He's become a real friend. And Jake and Aaron and I just had a great time together.
0: Again, we're talking to Mary Steenburgen. The film is called The Dink. It is available globally on Apple TV. I encourage everybody to watch it. Everyone's performances were off the charts. You know, Ben Stiller and Harris. Everyone is great in this movie. You know, Mary, you know, we talked about here. I am here in Texas. I have an affinity for Westerns. And you have two of my favorites of all time. Of course, Going South, which is directed by Jack Nicholson, which is a movie I watched a lot as a kid. And then Back to the Future Part 3, which is the best of the Back to the Future trilogy. Even Christopher Lloyd told me that himself. I don't know if you have the same affinity for Westerns that I do, but I have to ask you about working on Back to the Future 3. Do people still bring that movie to you, up to you all the time? Because you and Chris's relationship was so much fun to watch as a fan of that trilogy.
1: Yes, people have turned their kids onto the trilogy, and they especially seem to like that one, and it's that and Step Brothers and Elf are probably of the films I've made, the three that most people kind of reference when they come up and say hello. And as far as doing Westerns, because my first film, the one Going South with Jack Nicholson, that was my first movie. I was 24. It was kind of quite a discovery story, and I was a waitress at the Magic Pan restaurant in New York before that, and went to an audition, ended up getting to screen test for it out in Hollywood. I'd never been out to LA, and they flew me out, and it was you know, all big stars except for me, and then somehow I'm the one that got that part. So Westerns for me hold a magic on so many levels. I've always loved horses. I love to ride. By the way, in Back to the Future 3, I trained really hard to be the person that rode up to the back of the train and touched it. And then my stunt double does the transfer from the horse to the train. But if you watch it, you can see it's me up until the touching of the back of the train. But the we had trained, because horses aren't crazy about going between two moving vehicles.
0: I'm sure.
1: And so we trained for this stunt, and I worked on it for a long time. And the night before we were to shoot, the head wrangler called me and said, "Mary, I'm going to switch horses on you." And I was like, "What?" And he goes, "I just have a feeling." And I said, "You know what? You're the pro. You know what you're doing. I'm going to trust you on this." And so the day of the stunt, I got on the new horse, and the second I got on him, I knew that the wrangler had made the right move. You could just feel it, because there was always a skittishness with the other one. And this one was like, "No, I got you. I don't care if I run between a loud steam engine and a camera truck. I'm fine with that."
0: Well, you know what? It's a great story about, you got to listen to the pros. They know what they're doing, whether they're stunt coordinators, tennis players, or pickleballers. And of course, The Dink, you can check out on Apple TV globally. Mary Steenburgen, thank you so much for joining us this morning. Congratulations on the film. I truly appreciate your time.
1: Thank you so much.
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17: 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Connor Newt, Nick Frazier, Christian Skelton here with you, broadcasting from the Busy Bee Plumbing, Heating, and Air Conditioning Game Nashville Studios, home of the $99 yearly BI membership, where the buzz is always about great service. A pretty low event weekend in terms of sports. I guess it's back together weekend, and they call it in the NFL, first weekend of all training camps. Titans are on the practice field today, so we'll get you updates with that as well, and some massive news coming out of the NCAA last night. We'll get into some of that. But Nick Frazier, without further ado, how are we doing this morning?
18: Fantastic. I've been introduced to this song app or whatever it is. We're going to keep that on the DL right now, but creating some music. And
17: Tuesday will be a good day.
18: Yeah, Tuesday might be a great day. But, I mean, I got some music, man, that I've been jamming to working back. I'm all about it. Give it to me every single day of the week. So doing pretty good on that front. Got my coffee today. Did you know McDonald's has K-Cups?
17: They do?
18: Yeah. So I bought me a little pack off Amazon, and I love McDonald's coffee. You can't go wrong with that.
17: I've been told it's an underrated. I'm not a Mickey D's guy. I'm not a coffee guy in general. But,
18: right.
17: I mean, if I was going coffee, I've been told, maybe I'm basic white girl.
18: No, go ahead.
17: The Buck is where it's at.
18: Yeah.
17: Starbs.
18: For me, it'd be Dunkin' Medium Roast.
17: Okay.
18: Then you go McCafe Colombian Roast.
17: Okay.
18: McCafe Breakfast Blend.
17: Okay.
18: After that, then you go back to Dunkin' and go the Light Roast. That's where you're going to get your nice blend of coffee bean. So, and then if you want to go heavy, you go Cuban coffee. That stuff's like rich soil. That's what that is.
17: I'm not a coffee guy in general, though. So, I just don't like the taste of it.
18: Big plus, too. Got my car back.
17: There you go.
18: Nice. So shout out to the guys over at CS Automotive. Zach, my guy, is an avid listener to the station and really appreciate all the work that you guys do on my car. And
17: shout out, Zach.
18: Yeah, so they do a really good job over there at CS Automotive off Church Street near the Brentwood area. So if you need your car service, go out there. Primarily Toyotas they specialize in. So they
17: there
18: do a really
17: go.
18: Good job. Do other cars as well, but just a little shout out to them real quick.
17: Nick Frazier, thriving at the beginning of August. The very first show of August, by the way.
18: Oh, happy birthday to my Uncle Anthony, by the way.
17: Happy birthday, Uncle Anthony.
18: He's actually my godfather when I was baptized. So it's my mom's oldest brother, my Uncle Anthony, Antoine as we call him. Yeah, we share the same middle name. Very, very humble and nice human being. So I really appreciate my uncle. Happy birthday to you, Anthony. Love you, man. And
17: Antoine Lorenzo.
18: Another avid listener to the stage. Big hockey guy. Big hockey.
17: Hell yeah.
18: So, I'm done. Now on to you. How are you?
17: I'm good. Today's a little bittersweet for me. This will be my last show on Saturdays. It's not goodbye. Of course, you and I are going to see each other pretty regularly, pretty much every day. And then you're going to be a huge part of my show, The Six, which you can now listen to weekdays from 6 to 7. Free advertising right there. But it is a little bit bittersweet. This has been kind of my home for the last 3 years, from a producer to the third mic to now the first mic, and you know, integrating everyone into that, and you have been there pretty much the entire way. So it's a little bittersweet for me. We're going to have a fun time today for sure. But after today, you will not hear me on Saturdays anymore.
18: Maybe some previews. Maybe a little bit of drop-ins on the phone calls every
17: maybe.
18: Once in a while.
17: Oh, I'm right. Open to that, yeah. Absolutely. Yeah, I mean, come on. It's just with my roles here in – being the station reporter for the Titans and producing DVD, and then now I have my show on weekdays, and high school football is getting started here shortly. I think I can say this. Game Blitz is coming back. I'll be in charge of that on Fridays, and then I just needed a little bit of a reprieve from being here 24/7, 365. So weekends will be my recovery. As much as I love this show, and Chase literally had to fight me to get me off of here, we came to an agreement that it's probably best that I step away from here. Not that I don't love it, but I think I've is graduated the right word to say here.
18: Yeah, you've matured into a better role for yourself.
17: Yeah.
18: The fact that, you know, you've been working like a dog like we all have here, and you've found your place and right spot where you need to be in radio.
17: In wrestling terms, if this was NXT, I've been called up to Raw. If this is AAA, I've been called up to the majors. And you're a part of the majors as well. You know how it is. But it is just, again, not that I don't love this show. This show will always have a very special place in my heart. And I'll probably listen every week with you. But it is just, again, not that I don't love this show. This show will always have a very special place in my heart. And I'll probably listen every week with you, whoever you get in to come in here. I'm not sure.

0: Oh, I know. Just what a dumb decision by me, according to some people that work here. And that same person may have compared Arian Carter's suspension to Pete Rose not being in the Hall of Fame. Christian, how are you?
1: I'm doing well. Like you said, going to be a bittersweet show, but I'm excited. I'm excited. Should be a fun time. Got a lot of fun things to discuss. And yeah, definitely the same thing. Pete Rose gambling on baseball games is definitely the same thing as Arian Carter, you know, taking a $400 flight that he paid back, by the way. Just in case you haven't heard about that.
2: Yep, you did
0: in January.
2: Yeah, you did hear about my side of that, right? Yesterday, I clarified.
1: I believe I did. Right. Yes.
2: Just want to make sure.
1: Yes.
0: I still disagree with your take, but I believe it's way more rational than, well, they both broke a rule. One gambled on his own team for years, and the other paid $400 for a commercial flight. It's totally the same thing. It's like saying if you murder someone and then you steal a candy bar from a grocery store, you both deserve life in prison.
2: Now, if it's a Snickers, different story.
0: Yeah. What? I can't believe I'm going to ask you this question. What side of the Snickers do you eat?
2: Mm, man, this is a tough question. You know, they have the peanuts on the top part of it.
0: Yep.
2: And then it's obviously coated in the chocolate. Then you have, what is that, that Musketeer marshmallowy flavor underneath? They have the,
0: it's so like it, that nougat.
2: Yeah, it goes peanuts, caramel,
0: yeah,
2: and then that little marshmallow nougat, whatever you're talking about. I go the peanuts on the top and then the rest.
0: Okay.
2: Yeah.
0: You like your nuts on the top. I like that.
2: It just adds extra.
0: A lot
2: flavor.
0: Of people out there would like that about you.
1: I've never thought about this question before.
2: There's like a little extra bite to it.
1: I don't even think I can answer this question. I don't know what side of the Snickers I eat first. I just eat it, you know?
0: Yeah. Anyways.
2: Deep fry it. You ever tried deep frying a Snickers?
0: No.
2: Ooh. You had a deep fried Oreo?
0: I've had a deep fried Twinkie.
2: Yeah, so deep fried Twinkie, put deep fried Oreo and deep fried Twinkie together. That's basically a deep fried Snickers.
0: And you get diabetes.
2: Basically. You get that at the county fair.
0: Anyways, a lot of sports to talk about today, but I did want to start with this. Without including all the stuff that happened with him, you can go watch the body cam footage of Tony Romo if you're interested in that. It's a pretty good time. But yesterday, CBS announced that Romo is on leave for an extended period of time. They have called up J.J. Watt to be the analyst to Jim Nance. Do you think that's a good move? Do you like J.J. Watt as an analyst, or could you have seen someone else?
2: I probably could have seen someone else. They have a rotating cast of former players. I don't know if Matt Ryan is still in the same position he's at CBS, but I think for right now, J.J. Watt is the good, you know, number two to put next to Jim Nance. Now, you're not going to get the same play dissecting from a guy like J.J. Watt because he's more defensive-oriented. Sure, he knows the coverages. He knows what's going to be, you know, thrown out on the offensive side of the ball. But there's something to be said about a quarterback that breaks down, you know, the offense, because we all know it's a quarterback-driven league.
0: Yep.
2: And when you have a quarterback-driven league, you're going to have a quarterback as a number two color analyst. And Jim Nance, we all know, is the voice of golf. He's the voice of everything, the voice of reason.
0: Voice of childhood.
2: Yes. And adding him with, you know, Sundays, as it's been for a while now, I don't know who would be a good number two. I think for right now, J.J. Watt, all right with it. I'm all right with it.
0: I like J.J. Watt. He'll give you that defensive mind. I think he's charismatic. He's funny. I would have gone Greg Olson. Greg Olson does a fantastic job as an analyst. Who's he with? Is he with Ian Eagle?
1: Fox, I think. Fox.
0: Oh, he's with Fox?
1: Yeah. I think JJ was with Ian Eagle, if I'm not mistaken.
0: Yeah.
1: But I could be wrong there.
0: Oh, you're right. Because we were all mad that Brady got that top analyst spot instead of Greg Olson.
2: Correct.
0: See, yeah, I mean, JJ Watt makes sense. You're right. Matt Ryan would have been fun just from a quarterback perspective.
2: Yeah.
0: But it is nice to see a change of perspective from a defensive guy, and obviously Romo's an offensive guy. I'm not a huge Romo fan as it is, just because I find him annoying, and I don't know, Jim, drives me insane, and I think he just talks just to hear himself talk. J.J. Watt, I think, will be a little bit more mild-mannered, and, you know, he's a great player in this league. Like I said, I think he's charismatic, I think he's insightful, I think he can provide a lot, but I mean, Jim Nance is obviously the star of that show.
2: Oh, yeah.
0: You're tuning into the CBS big-time game of the day, and you hear Jim Nance and J.J. Watt on the call. For me, as a broadcast nerd, I'm tuning in for Jim Nance.
2: Oh, yeah.
0: I think he's fantastic. I mean, obviously he does golf. He used to do March Madness, and it was a much better time when he used to do that because it was amazing. Although I love Kevin Harlan. I think he does a great job. And then, obviously, the voice of the NFL.

0: So I'm excited. I think that'll be something different. I don't know how long Romo's going to be out. I would imagine an extended period of time, given the circumstances of his issue right now.
1: But yeah, I was reading online, and I also heard on a few talk shows that his court order that he has to abide to or go to is like the week before the beginning of the NFL season, regular season.
0: Mm-hmm.
1: So, again, he's put on leave. We'll see what happens there. To your point about Greg Olsen, his contract, it ends with Fox in 2027.
0: Okay.
1: He signed a five-year, $50 million deal.
0: I would get the hell out of there if I'm him.
1: Well, yeah, we all thought that he'd get that spot next to Kevin Burkhardt. To me, I think NBC is his spot. I think after Collinsworth is done,
0: yeah,
1: Mike,
0: I was going to say, would you push out Chris?
1: Yeah, and also Madden has kind of done that.
2: I was about to say, that's the Madden team right there, isn't it?
0: Yeah, it is.
1: Yeah, I think he deserves to be in a primetime spot.
0: Madden and college football have both done the cross of teams. Like, Madden is Tirico and Olsen, and they sound good together. And then college football, you got Fowler and Joel Klatt in the booth together, and apparently they don't call regular season games, and it pisses me off. All I get is Reese Davis, David Pollack, and Jesse Palmer.
1: Yeah, I'm trying to look up Joel Klatt's information for his contract.
0: I love Joel Klatt.
1: Yeah, he does a really good job. His show is really informative.
0: Mm-hmm.
1: I always love when it comes around bowl season and he just gives his breakdown of the Rose Bowl. That's always like been the big mecca of me to listen to. So, but no, his current contract, he's still, I think he just signed a recent extension is what it's saying. So not publicly disclosed. But it's
0: a multi-year
1: agreement, though.
0: I mean, him and Gus work well together. I'm not the biggest Gus Johnson fan. I think he can go a little bit too over the top for me.
1: Mm-hmm.
0: I prefer professionalism. But, you know, there's a certain there's a group of people that really enjoy Gus Johnson's calls. And I know a lot of people like that. He's just not for me. That's just me.
1: It's fair. I mean, he was, I'd say, one of the prominent voices during Chris Johnson's career.
0: I mean, you know who my guy is in college football.
1: Oh, yeah.
0: Sean.
1: Can't go anywhere McDonough. Else, right?
0: And I don't think college football is even his best sport. McDonough on the playoff call for the Stanley Cup this past season was incredible.
1: Mm-hmm.
0: You always know it's a big play when his voice starts cracking.
3: Ah, breakaway! He scores!
2: And he scores on the last play! That's always the best one, the Michigan State game.
0: Yeah.
2: So good.
1: We are on the conversation of broadcasters. Mm-hmm. I don't know if you saw, I believe I sent it to you, Carl Ravich is doing a few games still after being...
0: You want to go there?
1: I don't really want to go there, but I just... Without the negative disdain towards Carl Ravich, I feel like it's a sweet, bittersweet moment for him.
0: No, I mean, good for him. They're letting him finish out the season.
1: Yeah.
0: And then he'll go off into the unknown, which I imagine, I bet you MLB Network swoops him up.
1: Yeah. Or their radio station will definitely do it.
0: Yeah.
1: Because, you know, Eduardo Perez, it's alongside with him in the booth. He's already with MLB Network. He's already on MLB Network Sirius XM station.
0: Oh, he's going that way. And I don't think he'll be unemployed for long. Like, I think he's been in the business long enough, and he does a good job relatively. It's just his dumb comments that turn me off. Like, you know the one I always go back to.
1: 50%.
0: The SEC is not a good conference because they are 500 when they play each other. Well, no dip. They're playing each other. And then I find myself picking up on things. Like, there was one basketball game where Kentucky went to Austin to play Texas.
1: Yeah.
0: Texas scored two straight times. So what does Ravich say? Texas on a 4-0 run. Are we qualifying that as a run? What are we doing?
1: No.
2: Where do you start a run? Where does a run begin? Six, at least? I think it's eight. I think eight has to be eight at
1: eight,
2: or more.
1: Eight.
2: Eight.
0: Eight. I mean, if he were to say, Texas has scored four straight baskets, they're on a 9-0 run. Perfect. Great. But if you're scoring two baskets inside the paint, that's not a run. Because what happens when Kentucky goes down and hits a three? Oh, they're on a 4-3 run now.
1: No.
2: That'd be like calling back-to-back wins a winning streak.
0: Yeah.
1: That's called a one-point lead. That's the best way to segue out of that. It's a one-point
0: They've cut lead. It to one.
1: Yes.
0: There you go. Great job, Carl. 615-737-1025 is the phone number. We got a fun show today. We'll talk a lot of Titans here in the first hour. They are on the practice field. And a lot of you will be able to go see what they're doing today. It's the first practice open to media. So... Let us know how it goes.
1: Fans. You said media. Fans.
0: Oh, fans.
1: I got you.
0: Yeah, it's been open to media. Yesterday, we didn't get to go out there. It was just a walk. But today is open to fans. And being out there, you see the stands. It's set up. It's nice. It's going to be a good time. We'll talk a lot of Titans. Bittersweet at 9:45. The final Newt's Notes on Saturdays. I think I'm going to just turn that into my practice notes.
1: Okay.
0: It's been working.
1: It's yours.
0: So the final one at 9:45, and then college football in the second hour. And to wrap things up, of course, we have to. Where are they now? But coming up next, the Titans on the practice field for the past couple of days for the first week of training camp. Who are the winners through the first day or two of training camp? I have one guy in mind, but I'm curious to see where you go this direction. We also will have your chance to win Nashville Cats tickets today. They are playing in the AFL semifinals tomorrow.
1: Against the Michigan Arsenal.
0: So big game in Clarksville. We will have your opportunity to win those tickets throughout the program. 615-737-1025 is the phone number. Titans Talk coming up next here on the Weekend Huddle on 102.5 The Game.
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5: Here is your latest Middle Tennessee weather. Showers and thunderstorms are likely Saturday, with a high near 91 and heat index values up to 102. Sunday brings a 60% chance of rain, with highs near 84. Lows will be in the upper 60s to around 70. 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
15: Baby, you're the only one. I don't want to be restless, so running on nails.
0: Who do you think of when you hear this song? Who's the first player that comes to mind?
1: Matthew Stafford.
0: Matt Stafford at Georgia. Mine's A.J. McCarron at Alabama.
2: It's A.J. McCarron for me as well. Yeah.
1: Is it the scene where he jumps into Saban's arms?
0: Yes. Yeah. That one, and I'm trying to think of another one.
16: There's one where he just launches a ball down the sideline. I think it was to Julio Jones. Or it was Amari Cooper. Amari. That's who it was. He just launches it down the sideline.
0: I would say another quarterback that comes to mind in the SEC when I hear that.
16: For me, it's your guy.
0: Dak?
16: Dak.
0: Really?
16: There's a good edit of Dak to this one.
0: Oh, you have to send it to me. Yeah, I've never seen that. I think one
16: Tebow, for sure, too.
0: Tebow, for sure. For me, one comes to mind would be, it's kind of a throwback. Christian, you can back me on this. Jimmy Clausen.
16: Oh, yeah. And then, of course, Money Manziel.
0: Yeah, Money Manziel.
16: Johnny Football.
0: I mean, we all were pretty young when Jimmy Clausen was a quarterback.
2: Man, Jimmy Clausen's a... Have people made edits of him?
0: I've seen two.
2: I was about to say, Casey Clausen wouldn't surprise me because I feel like Casey's a pretty beloved quarterback with Tennessee fans, at least. I don't know about Jimmy, but fair enough, I guess, to those people.
0: Yeah.
16: I want some obscure ones. Like, I want to see KJ Costello.
0: Oh.
16: Felipe Franks.
0: Could you imagine?
16: Was it KJ Costello who had like 600 yards in week one for Mississippi State?
0: Yeah, it was like
16: against LSU.
0: 539.
16: Yeah.
0: If I'm not mistaken.
2: We need a Matt Sims too fast
16: Matt
2: edit.
16: Matt Sims.
0: Yeah.
16: We need that Terry Wilson edit.
0: Yeah. I think it was a Notre Dame edit. I'm trying to remember. It was they showed what's his name? Way back in the day. Why am I drawing a blank on all the names today?
16: Yeah, that's me every day.
0: I'm going to look it up real quick. It's going to bother me. 2000.
16: Ian Book.
0: No, hang on. We're going to get it. Yeah, as I look, you can continue with your edits. Excuse me.
16: Well, I do want to transition into the Titans.
0: Charlie Weiss. There we go.
16: Yeah, there you
0: All
16: go.
0: Right, we're good. All right, continue.
16: Do you know where Charlie Weiss is now?
0: Carolina?
16: Nope.
0: No. He's in the NFL.
16: No, he is an offensive coordinator.
0: Really?
16: For a very prominent coach, actually.
0: Really? In the NFL or college?
16: He was a part of college. In college. He was a part of a big divorce that happened this past offseason.
0: I don't know.
16: Dun, dun, dun, dun. Go Tigers.
0: Really?
16: LSU.
0: He's there?
16: Mm-hmm.
2: For some reason, when you said Charlie Weiss, like I had Charlie Strong, the old Texas in Louisville.
16: Oh, yeah.
2: Picture in my head. I don't know why.
0: No, are we talking his son? Charlie? I'm talking about senior.
16: Oh.
0: Yeah, so I think his son is at LSU.
2: Yeah. He's a junior, I guess. That's true.
16: Yeah. Okay. Well, he's Lane Kiffin's offensive coordinator.
0: Oh, that's right, because he was at Ole Miss with him, wasn't he?
16: And they wouldn't let him. Or they let him coach one game in the playoffs, and then he left, and yeah.
0: All Kiffin's doings.
16: It is all Kiffin's doings. You know what's not Kiffin's doings?
0: What is that?
16: The Titans on the practice field. Not my proudest segue, but it served its purpose. The Titans hit the practice field in training camp this week. I had the opportunity to be out there. I've been reporting back to you all week. I want to get your opinion on, based on what you've seen, what you've heard from me or others, who do you think is the winner through the first couple of days of Titans training camp?
0: Carnell Tate.
16: Okay.
0: Because I haven't heard much about him. And some may say that's not a good thing. I think that's a good thing for a rookie wide receiver because that shows that he's doing his job and he's staying under the radar. I mean, don't get me wrong. I've heard a few things through you, through other Twitter sphere people that, you know, to me, watching videos that people post about him, and I will keep reiterating the same word or two words, catch radius.
16: Oh, yeah.
0: His catch radius is so vast. You could throw it anywhere in his, you know, direction. He's going to put a finger or a hand or two hands on the ball. I just think that is going to be a special connection for Cam Ward. Now, I'd say the losers of the week, I mean, kind of by default, J.C. Latham, you're kind of ramping him back up.
16: Mm.
0: I hate to just, you know, knock a man while he's down, but... I mean, that's probably the only negative. Yeah.
16: I mean, the fact that you've missed a couple of practices, maybe it's not all his fault. He's got that, I think it's a
0: pec strain
16: or something like that. He'll be back out there Monday, I think, when pads come on. But the offensive line in general, I think you can make the argument, is the losers of the week. And look, it's the first couple days of practice. We'll see how it goes from there. But the clear winner of practice so far, for me, is Jermaine Johnson. I listened to him speak the other day, and you know he said, I feel like I'm a top 5 to top 10 player at my position. Statistically, it doesn't show that, but I have that mentality, and I honestly kind of agree with him. I wouldn't put him in that conversation yet, but mentally, I think if he can get there and he can show what he's worth, let's not forget, he was a first-round pick coming out of Florida State, and you know, anything that touches the green and white of the New York Jets instantly becomes corrupted and just doesn't pan out. So you could always put that on them, and we'll talk about the Jets mentality here in a second. But Jermaine Johnson coming off the edge, going up against Dan Moore, has been fun to watch. I don't know if that's a knock on Dan Moore or praise for Jermaine Johnson, but he's more athletic than I thought he was. TD said this too, and I couldn't agree with him more. He's a lot more athletic than I thought he was. He has burst. He gets outside. His hand maneuvers to get to the quarterback. And again, they're not tackling anyone out there. They don't have pads on. And even if they did, you can't hit the quarterback. That's why they wear red jerseys. But his ability to maneuver outside and get to the quarterback has been something I'm really impressed to watch. So he's kind of an X factor for me going into the season. If he delivers the way that he's delivering in practice right now, with the added addition of Jeffrey Simmons and John Franklin Myers on the inside, that's three viable options you have in the pass rush to get sacks and or stop the run. I think that's pretty good for a defensive line. So the defensive line is pretty deep as it is. Maybe not as elite as other units in the league, but deep. I think if Jermaine Johnson can continue his, shall we say, warpath in Titans training camp, I think this is going to be a pretty good season for the Titans defense.
1: 100%. And to add on to that, like for a guy like Jermaine Johnson, who's, I guess, what, in a one-year deal in a roundabout way, it's the last year of the deal for him. They brought him in for this situation. That's exactly what the Titans wanted. They wanted a prove-it, I guess, a prove-it situation for a veteran like him, and it allows those younger players to learn underneath him. And I think that's something that Titans players and fans need to really grab and just hold on to throughout the season. If, you know, the schedule doesn't go the way they hope it would, or if, let's say, you know, the play on the field doesn't go the way they hope it would, just know that that is the direction they're hoping for, is the vets to lead the youth into that next phase of Titans football, which is, I guess, chapter, what, one right now? So you go into chapter two? I don't know.
16: Yeah. I mean, if this is a book we're in, maybe, well, we've passed the prologue. Prologue was OTAs. This is probably chapter one.
1: Yeah.
16: But to your point, Carnell Tate, not a lot of people saying, I mean, people are saying stuff about him. Of course, he's the number four overall pick.
1: Sure.
16: He's been impressive, to say the least. Just the catch radius. He's got magnets for hands.
1: Sure.
16: I mean, pretty much anything that comes near his path, he's going to jump up and get. That first day, I believe it was Wednesday, he had a catch, a leaping grab, covered by, I think it was Marcus Harris and Kevin Winston, just jumps up, grabs it, toe drag swag. It was awesome. Elk Iomanner, I think, has been a winner of this practice so far, too. I mean, you probably saw his catch posted, and if you listen, you'll hear me go, whoa, and you'll hear D-Mace go, good catch, big boy. But he's been a winner. I think with his build, sky's the limit for him. I'm not going to go ahead and say he's going to be an all-pro wide receiver this season, but sure. I think he can play a valuable role in this offense. And it's funny, you and I the other day were talking about the roles of Chim GK and Elik Iomanner on this offense being, as you know, it's a deeper room. You've got Wandell, you've got Carnell, you've got Calvin Ridley. They're at the floor of this wide receiver room, but I think that's a good thing.
1: Yeah.
16: Because we saw the ability last year. And I think they're only going to take steps to grow, especially Chim DK. We know he's a proven commodity on special teams. But if he takes steps as a receiver and grows, he could be a special player in this league, especially for a fourth-round pick.
1: Yeah, and I would say to the point about Elik Iomanner, and we go back to the Jermaine Johnson aspect of all this, having a veteran lead the youth. Same thing for Calvin Ridley. I think it was more of the continuity of the offense and the familiarity with Brian Daboll to allow him to be on this roster and in the position group that he is with. These younger players like Elik Iomanner and Chim DK can kind of mature as players. They don't have to prove anything. They're just maturing as players, while you have placeholders like Calvin Ridley that kind of are the constant in the entire equation. So you have those younger players be able to just do what they need to do in the, I guess, the darkness behind a guy like Ridley.
16: 6'1".
1: So I'm saying then eventually overlapping him.
16: Yeah. No, I agree with you 100%. This wide receiver room is certainly going to be a story for the entire season just because of the additions that were made. And, you know, when you take a wide receiver at number four overall, it's going to be a pretty big story for you moving forward. So I'm excited to watch it. I'm disappointed we couldn't be out there today, but we will give you the coverage as we see could come in. I imagine it'll probably come in right as we get off the air. But stay tuned. 102.5 The Game. We'll have your coverage there. TD is great for that. Paul Kaharsky's great for that. They both put out practice notes at the end of every day. And Parker Kelly, of course, is out there too. So stay tuned for that. 615-737-1025 is the phone number. Coming up next, we know Titan media opinion on Robert Saleh. Pretty good, right?
1: Yeah.
16: What is the Jets' opinion on Robert Saleh? Hint, hint, it's pretty idiotic. We'll get to that. Coming up next, before we go, let me tell you to subscribe to our YouTube channel at 102.5 The Game for live shows and exclusive content. The Jets' opinion on Robert Saleh. Coming up next, Connor Newton, Nick Frazier, Christian Skelton here with you on the Weekend Huddle, 102.5 The Game.
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33: I just don't understand why people think he's going to be a good head coach.
34: Yeah, there. I don't know.
33: I understand that the stink of the Jets is a thing, and when people leave the Jets, they seem to get better. But this guy was in over his head. and he came across as not a very bright person.
0: Wow.
33: It's true. I mean, I felt like he just didn't have the intellect to really run the team in the way that he needed to. I mean, he just did really stupid things, said really stupid things, was texting with Joe Beningo.
0: Yeah.
33: Like, how stupid do you have to be to
0: text? The whole thing with the house he was building.
33: Just did a lot of dumb things.
0: I don't know.
33: And then all of a sudden, he's now going to become a genius. Tom Landry because he left the Jets.
0: Maybe.
33: But he's got an offensive coordinator who also failed epically here in New York.
0: Sure did.
33: Was going to be great. I mean, I want that team to go right down the toilet.
16: Oh, New York media at its finest. That was W Fan in New York. They cover the Jets. I believe the gentleman speaking's name was Gio. Never heard of him till now. And let's just say that was probably the most idiotic take I think we've ever heard about the Tennessee Titans, or at least Robert Saleh. Talk about bitterness. I mean, come on. We got to touch on this. Welcome back in. Weekend Auto here on 102.5 The Game. Connor Newt, Nick Frazier here with you. Keep up with Titans training camp with 102.5 The Game for the latest updates, player interviews, and more to get you prepped for the upcoming Titans season. 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So, you heard in that clip, New York media, not a huge fan of Robert Saleh. Apparently, he was not the brightest of guys, which I don't understand that take. And then they go on to just hate the Titans for no reason. I hope they don't win a game with him because it was terrible here in New York. Similar to some things that happen in the world. Move on. Right? I mean, you broke up so long ago. Move on. No one cares. Robert Saleh does not care about the New York Jets anymore. Now, does he want to go in and kick their ass? I'm sure. He said that the other day. He didn't deny it. But you want to kick everyone's ass in the NFL, right? Mm-hmm. Robert Saleh's moved on from the Jets. Clearly, the Jets have not moved on from Robert Saleh, as you heard in that clip. What did you make of that, Nick Frazier?
1: I thought it was just kind of just sad to kind of go that low and say that he just wasn't bright. That is just incorrect. And I'm not trying to play one side or the other, like I'm defending the Titans or defending the Jets. I'm trying to stay in the middle here and say that.
16: Oh, I am too.
1: This is a coach that has worked really hard to get where he's at in his career. And the fact that you're saying that, like, he wasn't bright in New York and he was, texting, radio host, to me, that tells me that just clarifies the front office did not allow him to do his job. That's what it tells me. Because we all know, and I'll go back to the Nathaniel Hackett hire for Aaron Rodgers. That was not his team. It was not Robert Saleh's team at all.
16: No,
1: he tried to work with that defense. And to be fair, they played the Chiefs on Monday Night Football. It was Aaron Rodgers' first game, and then that's where he snapped his Achilles. If I stand corrected,
16: yes.
1: And that defense played really well that game. I mean, really well. After that, it kind of fell off a little bit, but it just. It goes to show you that he is a really good defensive coach. Good on him for that. He can be a leader of men. I just think he didn't have the opportunity in New York. And to Gio's point on that show in New York, I think it's Boomer and Gio, if I'm not mistaken.
16: Yes.
1: Boomer size. Like, it's distasteful. I don't appreciate it.
16: I thought it was in poor taste, for sure. It's low. Like, why would you go that low and say, oh, I hope that team goes down the toilet because he's coaching there? Like, radio hosts like that get on my nerves, and they claim it's because they're telling you the truth, and it's not true.
1: Well, maybe
16: they're full of lies.
1: Maybe from their point it is, because they see it in a different light, because obviously New York, again, I mentioned it earlier this week, New York is one of the, I'd say, toughest media markets in the
16: U.S. Oh, yeah. I mean, Saleh has told us this before, that New York media is ruthless, and they're pretty oblivious to the actual truth. They try to craft their own narratives, and then that's what sticks. And, that's part of journalism. You do that a little bit. But Jets fans and Jets media specifically might be the most oblivious NFL fan base that there is. You are covering and cheering for, quite literally, the most hapless franchise in NFL history. And yet you think you're God's gift to football? You think Robert Saleh is the reason that the Jets went off the rails? You were trotting Zach Wilson out there at quarterback, who, by the way, you drafted number two overall. You let Aaron Rodgers, past his prime, take control of that team, and guess what happened his first game? Pop.
1: Yeah.
16: Which, that was kind of mean. And, you know, my heart went out to him that night because, you know, I was excited to watch the Aaron Rodgers Jets era begin.
1: Absolutely.
16: But I think we need to have a little bit of situational awareness of where the Jets are compared to where the Titans are historically. Look, I don't think the Titans are the franchise of all franchises. I mean, they lost a Super Bowl. But if you go past the history, especially recent history, the Titans are on a different island than the New York Jets are. So let's have a little bit of awareness around here instead of being bitter that our ex broke up with us a couple years ago and, you know, clearly you haven't moved on. So,
1: I mean, yeah, and that clip right there is probably, I wouldn't say probably, but it could age like spoiled milk. Meaning week one could be completely different to what that storyline says on that clip there. And then to add on to that, like, New York, I would say, is a tough market, also including Philly in that as well.
16: Oh, yeah.
1: Philadelphia, probably a tough media market as well. So
16: it's all the big cities.
1: Yeah, for sure.
16: Philly, New York, Los Angeles, I would say, is a tough market, or just California in general.
1: They're just big markets.
16: Yeah.
1: They're big sport markets, but Dallas. Especially in the Northeast, those are include Boston for sure. Like that
16: Boston.
1: Those are some heavy markets for sure.
16: Well, they're all doom and gloom. Like, they everything sucks, and I'm right, and you're wrong, because I'm better than you. Sound familiar?
1: Yeah, I guess.
2: I think my biggest takeaway with the whole thing is, why do they care about the Titans?
16: Right.
2: Other than week one and week three, when the Jets play the Titans and then when the Giants play. For example, did y'all know Brian Callahan is the Giants passing game coordinator?
1: I did.
16: Yes.
2: I didn't until I just looked it up 5 minutes ago.
1: And Denard Wilson, like, the defensive coordinator?
16: Yeah.
2: I think that's actually true. But, like, the point I'm trying to make, has anybody around here been talking about Brian Callahan the last few months? No, because it's in the past and nobody cares anymore. So
16: bingo.
2: I don't know why they care.
1: I mean, Jeffrey Simmons slipped up and said Cali instead of Solly. I don't know if he caught that or not.
16: Did he?
1: Yeah, in his press conference earlier this week. He goes, I'm sorry, I meant Solly.
16: In conclusion, a lesson to all the gentlemen out there. When you break up with your ex or your former workplace or what have you, move on. Please and thank you. No one cares. I promise you, no one cares more than you do. And when you say stuff like that, you're putting yourself on a pedestal, and you may think it's a good thing now, but just wait. Yeah. Something will happen.
1: For the Jets in this case, like I said, it could age like spoiled milk.
16: Yep.
1: Again, you're honoring Chris Johnson, and for a guy like Chris Johnson, who did a lot for the Titans, obviously this is where he made a name for himself, CJ2K, but then you add the Jets in the equation, didn't play a lot there, but yet still another franchise in his career that he was a part of. I just think, don't try and claim him. That's another thing. Like,
16: yeah.
1: You can claim him. That's fine because he played for you guys. But don't claim him as, like, CJ2K, a Jets player.
16: No.
1: Because I have seen things online about that. I'm like, that's not true.
16: No, there's only one franchise that can call him CJ2K, and I think that resides right here in the Music City.
1: 2,500 all-purpose yards. I mean, come on.
16: 2009. I seem to believe he was in two-tone blue, not in green and white.
1: Correct.
16: So I would say Nashville's the only one who can call him CJ2K. Jets, again, such an irrelevant franchise. Why are we even talking about them?
1: You know, they have Aaron Glenn as their head coach. I think, like, they have a quarterback battle with Geno Smith and Cade Klubnick. If they think they're really going to be successful with Geno Smith at the helm, I would love to drink whatever they're drinking. If it's the
16: delusion.
1: I don't know if I want delusion. What else is a good concoction?
16: I feel like it's pretty high in carbs. You might not want that.
1: Yeah, I'm trying to.
2: Klubnick will end the Jets' Super Bowl drought. He will bring the Lombardi to New York.
1: What if that does happen? That'd be pretty wild.
16: That would be funny. I would celebrate with them, just because it would be really funny. But they would see. We don't need Salah. We got Aaron Glenn
1: and Cade Klubnick.
16: Aaron Glenn is essentially just Walmart Robert Salah, if you think about it.
1: No.
16: I mean, he's a good core.
1: I mean, Aaron Glenn's a former Jets player as well.
16: Yeah.
1: So I think it's like keeping it within the family. So they're in the family. They're in the family phase. So, you know.
16: Yeah.
1: Not going to discredit them for that.
16: I'm not a huge fan of the family thing. We've seen that a few times in across a few franchises here in Nashville.
1: It's true.
16: It is true. 615-737-1025 is the phone number. Coming up next, It's time for Newt's Notes for the final time here on Saturday mornings here on 102.5 The Game.
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0: Ladies and gentlemen, for the final time on Saturday mornings, it's time for Nukes Notes. As they say, the last time is now. Welcome back in. Weekend Idol here on 102.5 The Game. Connor Newt, Nick Frazier, Christian Skelton here with you. Today, the Nashville Sounds take on the Charlotte Knights at First Horizon Park. 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If you weren't aware, Charlotte is the AAA affiliate of the Chicago White Sox. The first place in the AL Central. Chicago White Sox, that is.
1: They're what, one game over? No, they're 6 or 7 games over 500. 58 and 51? Right?
0: They're the fun story of Major League Baseball this year. You got the Southside Samurai, as they call him.
1: Munetaka Murakami.
0: Which is one of the coolest names in baseball, in my opinion. He's leading them
1: to the promised land.
0: To the promised land, man. Look at them. Worst of first stories do happen. Hopefully that's the Titans this year.
1: 7 games over 500. Yeah, 58 and 51.
0: Okay, this is a dual rant here. Number one, we have to talk about the astastrophe known as the Buffalo Bills alternate uniforms. Did you see these?
1: They're disgusting.
0: They are all gray with all blue helmets, and it doesn't have the Bill logo on it. It just has the red stripe. Astastic, as they say. I'm not a huge fan of gray in football uniforms to begin with. Some teams can pull it off, like in college football. Maybe I'm a little biased, but Kentucky does it, and it blue helmets, white face mask, gray. It looks good.
1: Mississippi State did it.
0: Mississippi
1: once.
0: State did it. Louisville copied Kentucky.
1: Kansas
0: did it.
1: Yeah,
0: I'm fine with gray pants. Like Mississippi State does it. Ole Miss does it. The Giants do it. Gray uniforms in the NFL. The Lions did it a couple years ago, and it looked really good. You either hit or you miss. And I feel like the Bills took a huge, huge miss on this one.
1: But it works in Detroit. It's the Motor City.
0: Yes.
1: It works. Like, that is the part of the color wheel for them.
0: Yeah.
1: Buffalo? No. What are we doing?
0: No. Buffalo's colors are blue, white, and red. The colors of the Americans, the people. I would have preferred, you know, they do that red out every once in a while. Just give them a red helmet with that. Or give them a red helmet with their all blue. I think they wore that last year and it looked really good. But gray? That would be bad. Like, that would be like if the Titans decided to wear black. I wouldn't be a fan of the Titans deciding to wear black. I wouldn't be a fan of the Titans deciding to wear gray. I'm good with what they got right now.
1: Now, gray pants I'm all right with.
0: Yeah, gray pants, sure. But all gray? No, thanks. We're good.
1: I think the most iconic gray uniforms we could probably recall, and I think it was in the Super Bowl, was the Seahawks.
0: Yeah, the Seahawks do it fine.
1: Gray on gray.
0: Yeah. It either works or it doesn't. And the Bills, they did not work it. Second rant here, and this is non-sports related. How many days a year do we have National Girlfriend Day? Like, it feels like there's one every month. And good on you if you're celebrating that. Congratulations. Don't post about it. I don't care. It's weird. Like, Christian's not going to post today, I'm sure.
2: I mean, it'd be one thing if it was actually once a year. It's like, okay, whatever. But yeah, you're right. It literally is probably once a month or once every 2 months.
0: You're the what day is it guy. How many times a month do you read National Girlfriend Day?
1: It's like a different version of it, if that makes sense. So
0: it's
1: like
0: weird.
1: Instead of it being categorized as National Girlfriend Day or National, you know, Spouse Day, it's, you know, categorized as like National Hug Your Best Friend Day. And it's, you know, a guy and a girl. So it kind of insinuates it's probably your girlfriend or your boyfriend. National Give Someone a Kiss Day. It's either kind of insinuating your girlfriend or your boyfriend or your spouse. You get what I'm coming at? Like, it's
0: good on you.
1: It's disguised in different variations.
0: Congratulations.
2: Valentine's Day could be National Girlfriend's Day, too.
0: Yes, we have that.
2: Or we could just have Valentine's Day and nothing else. Like,
0: which is already an overrated holiday that shouldn't exist. This is coming from a lonely person.
2: It is, though. You're not wrong. Especially if you don't have anybody with you on Valentine's Day, then what's the point? It doesn't even exist. Valentine's Day only exists if you're in a relationship. If you're not, then Valentine's Day doesn't exist, in my opinion.
1: I would say it exists even if you're not in a relationship, you know.
2: For me, in my life, I have not acknowledged it.
0: What do you do on Valentine's Day?
1: Nothing. Just, you know, keeping my thoughts to myself.
3: Yeah.
1: That might be the best way to put
0: See, I've already opened social media just to explore this experiment. Literally the first story I pull up is one of my friends doing girlfriend.
1: Yeah, that's not cool. That's just kind
0: of
1: weird.
0: We don't care. In the words of Mike Tomlin and also Sue Skelton, we do not care. So stop throwing it in my face.
1: You tell him, Sue.
2: My mom loves that Tomlin clip. She will literally play it at me, like in person. She doesn't like send the clip to me. She'll just pull it out and then just show me the clip.
0: We do not care.
2: She's texting it to me. It's great.
0: So in conclusion, the Buffalo Bills new uniforms are ass-tastic at National Girlfriend's Day, and I'm sure we'll have National Boyfriend's Day tomorrow. Go away.
2: Real quick on uniforms, it looks like the Titans are going to wear their rivalries against the Jags.
0: Yeah, those come out the 25th.
2: Gotcha. I didn't even know they were. I thought they were coming out next year. I didn't even know Titans were getting those this year. So
0: yeah.
2: That's exciting.
0: We talked about it yesterday.
2: Gotcha.
0: We think all Navy.
2: That's what I'm hoping for sure.
0: That would be the move.
2: With like light blue accents, I think. Yeah, that'd be great.
1: Bingo. What about the face mask? You guys, what would you go for a face mask color? White, gray,
2: I'd have to see the whole jersey, I think. Because like that was the whole thing of, you know, the actual uniform. Some people are glad with the white. Some people wish it would be Titans blue. It just depends on what the uniform
0: I would go
2: looks
0: light
2: like,
0: blue.
2: In my opinion.
1: You would just could take the words right out of my mouth. What? I mean, that'd be pretty crazy.
2: Especially if the logos and everything else is light blue, I think that would really pop.
0: You know what I think that reads across the chest, though? Music City. You want to?
2: I think that would be the best.
1: I'd be cool with that.
0: It'd be cool. I'm excited for it. I'm telling you, though, they're not going to wear the combo that I think is going to be the coolest that they already have. White helmets, blue tops, blue bottoms, white socks. That is going to be awesome. And they're not going to do it.
1: I think you got to give it a breathe a little time there. Got to give it a little bit of space.
2: I think you're right, though. I think this year, at least, I think they're only going to wear the blue pants on the road, unfortunately.
0: Yeah, and the whiteout. Although the whiteout's crisp. I like all of them, honestly.
1: Just bring back like a Columbia blue helmet. That's what I want. I just want
0: like that AFC anniversary that they wore with the oil derrick.
1: That's what I want. I want the 59-0 New England Patriots loss. That's what I want. That's the helmet I want with the gray face mask. That's the best helmet in Titans Oilers franchise history, hands down.
0: I mean, I'm an old soul, but I would go with the original Titans. The white with the navy face mask. It looks so good. 615-737-1025. The final Newt's Notes on Saturday mornings. A bittersweet goodbye to such a staple of a segment. But don't worry. Frazier Files, I'm sure, will stick around. Probably.
1: It won't live up to the Newt's Notes, though. I mean, your intros...
0: Sure it will.
1: No, but your intros, though, they're so original. They're so...
0: But you got Law and Order.
1: That's true.
0: You're laying down the hammer.
1: But you got, like, all the different variations of, like, L.A. Newt. what else we got? Joe Hendry.
2: We got the Shield.
1: The Shield.
0: That's my favorite one.
2: Yeah.
1: Can we get a little Joe Hendry real quick?
2: Yeah. Hold on, just a second.
1: I mean, I know you got a lot going on back there, but I just got to hear it one last time before Connor's out of here.
0: Oh man,
1: it's one of the best.
0: Don't make me sad.
1: And no, I'm not trying to make you sad. It's just it's so good. Like you did.
0: That was the first one.
1: Like the Alpha.
2: We got it,
1: bro. Okay, let's hear it.
4: Say his name and he appears. I believe in
1: Connor Newt.
4: Believe in
1: Newt's Notes.
0: That was the first one, too. I made that like 2 years ago. Much to the chagrin of a former co-host that was here who just did not want me on the mic for some reason.
1: I thought it was great. That's a great
2: Hey,
1: return,
2: Frazier, if you ever want me to play, we can definitely change it up. We can do some other things besides Law and Order if you ever want me to. Just
0: we can
2: let
0: give
2: me know.
0: You the Spider-Man 2 pizza theme.
2: Yeah, that would be great.
1: You're going to have to introduce this one to me. Is this in the new movie that came out?
2: No,
0: this is an old
2: movie. We'll show you. Okay. Don't worry. You'll appreciate it.
1: See,
2: it's very Italian.
1: This is why I like having you guys in the same room is because even though I'm only like 3 or 4, 5-ish, 6-ish years older than you guys, you keep me young, even though I'm still 27-ish.
0: Like Frank Sinatra said. Yeah. You make me feel so young.
1: You make me feel so young. All right, you don't hear none
0: what
1: of that.
0: One of the greatest cinematic scenes of all time was Elf with that song. All right. Coming up next, hour number two of the weekend, and we'll get into some college football topics. We'll do that next year on 102.5 The Game.
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0: Hour number two of The Weekend Huddle here on 102.5 The Game. Connor Newt, Nick Frazier, Christian Skelton here with you, broadcasting from the Busy Bee Plumbing, Heating, and Air Conditioning, Game Nashville Studios, home of the $99 yearly Beehive membership, where the buzz is always about great service. Going to talk a lot of college football this hour, and to start things off, more of a broad college category, but there was some breaking news last night from the NCAA. A judge, I believe, in the state of Texas, that sounds about right, approved injunctions for all class of 2022, that is high school athletes, to be granted a fifth year of eligibility if they have already played their 4 years.
13: I'm on the fence about how I feel about this, because it also came out last night that the SEC and the Big Ten released a joint statement that they are in support of the Protect College Sports Act. So that will probably be passed next week. But this makes sense, the injunction thing, because they just passed the age-based 5-to-play-5 rule, and most players from the class of 2022 in high school are 22 right now, or 23. The age limit, for those wondering, is 24. So it's whatever happens first. You play 5 years or you hit 24. They're younger than 24. They're legally allowed to play the 5 years. And you've seen some cases across sports. Tommy Castellanos, the Florida State quarterback last year, was at Boston College previously. He's looking to come back. Locally, you had Vanderbilt. Who was the basketball player that did that? Anyways, he's trying to come back. You've had a lot of cases of basketball players trying to come back. The Missouri center, whose name is escaping me as well, he's trying to come back. But overall, what do you feel about this cases of basketball players trying to come back? Is it a good thing or a bad thing for college?

0: for high school players. If they go straight from high school to college, okay, obviously they'll be 18.
1: Sure.
0: You get either 5 years to play or you turn 24, whichever comes first.
1: Okay, so I did hear that right.
0: Yeah.
1: It makes me wonder, and again, we look at the, I'd say, private schools in this area, like, I'm not going to say any just for example. Let's not use that. But let's say the private schools of the Nashville, Middle Tennessee area hold back a senior for failing one class or failing two classes. He gets an extra year to kind of develop under the same coach. I'm not saying high school sports is going to change drastically, but we already know NIL is starting to leak into high school athletics.
2: Yes, it is. They're hiring agents.
1: Yeah, and if there's a player that is, you know, probably well off in his athletic abilities, but maybe is not as strong in the classroom, I could see being held back for another year. I could see that happening. And, you know, maybe he passes his classes during the high school portion or the football portion of his senior year of high school. Then in the spring, maybe fails a class or two, whatever it may be. That has to retake it either during the summer or during the next fall. Plays another season at that high school. Then goes and plays college. And when you go play college, then you're now eligible to play longer in a roundabout way.
0: Yeah.
1: If that makes sense.
0: I think for this year specifically, it's interesting because you're going to see a lot of players like Mark Mitchell, who was the Missouri center, and I think he's a good player. You're going to see a lot of them hit the portal and go places that they wouldn't have been, and they wouldn't have been allowed to because they're out of eligibility. Obviously, it's not going to affect people that are already in the NFL or that are already playing in the CFL or other leagues across the world, basketball-wise. It's for the people that haven't done anything, that have been holding out hoping for something like this. Like Tommy Castellanos is probably going to go play quarterback somewhere other than Florida State. I do wonder, especially in football, this late into training camp. I mean, we are, what, about 5 weeks away from college football getting underway?
1: Mm-hmm.
0: This late, especially at the quarterback position, would people really be willing to make that move and say, all right, you're our new quarterback one? Would people really be able to do that?
1: No, not necessarily.
0: I don't know if you had the time to learn the system.
1: I don't think so.
0: That's really interesting. Basketball, I could see it making more sense because, yes, there are plays that go into that. There are systems and stuff in place. But if you can get a late addition like that, like let's use Kentucky for instance. If Kentucky goes out and gets Mark Mitchell at center, that's easily a plug-and-play piece for them. Mm-hmm. Football is where it's interesting, especially from the quarterback position. Because 5 weeks is not enough time for a quarterback to learn the ins and outs of an offense, especially for a competitive program. Like Florida State, I imagine they're going to be around the same as they were last year, but they're not looking to do that. They're going to try and compete and win that ACC conference. So I don't know. That's interesting to me that a quarterback is now eligible and they can go anywhere they want, but you've already had your starter in place for months now. So are you really going to pivot this close to the season starting? I don't know.
1: I wouldn't think so. But again, college football is like the world of the unknown because there's always going to be some sort of curveball thrown at somebody. But I wouldn't see that happening. It just seems unnatural.
0: Yeah.
1: Wouldn't you agree?
0: Would they take a year off and then just go back next year?
1: I could say maybe a year off would be the right route to go.
0: Could you legally do that?
1: That, I don't know. I have to look that up.
0: Because if you don't play for a program and you're not signed anywhere, then technically you don't use that year of eligibility.
1: Yeah, I don't think, it wouldn't. Well, hang on, though. I think when we spoke on this about a month or so ago, it was more about once the clock starts. You have 5 years.
0: Yeah.
1: So
0: that is true.
1: When you go back to look at it, and I try to bring high school athletics into this because, like I said earlier, if you have a player that fails a semester or something, in the TSSAA rules, you get 8 semesters. And the reason why I know this is because we all played high school athletics. We were all in sports. You get 8 semesters to play, you know, a sport of an nth degree. After those 8 semesters are up, you can't play any more high school athletics.
0: Mm-hmm.
1: So say there's a kid that fails a semester, and let's just put it this way. It goes to court and say that they don't want to qualify that as a actual semester he took in high school. That, to me, would allow the opportunity or the loophole for that athlete to return for another season for that one semester in the fall, graduate early, or get an early

0: enrollee into college to join that team through, yeah, you know, the bowl season practice, kind of like what Jared Curtis did. So I could see that possibly happening. Then when it gets to the college aspect of it, when the clock starts on, you know, August 1st or whatever day it is, then that's where you look at it and go, huh, yeah, maybe if you take a year off, that's still going to count against it because the clock's already started at one university.
1: Let's use Tommy Castellanos, for example, of taking the year off. He turns 23 in about 2 weeks.
0: Okay.
1: So he would have to play this year if he's going to play. I don't know if I would be willing to take a chance on that, being if I'm, let's say I'm Northwestern and I've already got my starting quarterback solidified. I don't know if I'd be willing to go out and source that guy in here 5 weeks before the season starts.
0: Now, there's another loophole to that. Okay. And Joe has mentioned this before. It's a religious or military exemption. I think if you play a year or you're redshirting a year, whatever.
1: That is a thing. Yeah. Because Colin Chandler for Kentucky basketball did that.
0: So say if you are on a religious retreat or you take a gap year for a religious purpose, it shouldn't be counted against you. And if that does happen and they do try to count it against you, then you take it to court. And more than likely, you're going to win because everybody respects whatever religion that you practice. So they're not going to count that as a mark against you. That's just it's not right.
1: Overall, it proves what we already know, and college sports right now is an absolute mess.
0: Yeah. And there's always going to be loopholes to everything.
1: Yep.
0: Like, if they're trying to really set a concrete wall to where you can't do this, can't do that, it's never going to happen.
1: Well, guess what you got to do if you don't get your way? Go to a local judge, get a temporary injunction, and boom, you're ready to play.
0: Yeah. It's just like, it's like the teacher writing you a little note slip.
1: It's a hall pass.
0: No hall pass. I've been told not to say that anymore.
1: Why?
0: It's just, it's not used the same term as today's time. Today's time's a little bit different.
1: Am I missing something?
0: Yeah, I'll tell you in the break.
1: Okay.
0: Yeah, I got the big old notion about that earlier.
1: 615-737-1025 is the phone number. Interesting news coming out from the NCAA last night. Class of 22 players who just graduated and played 4 years of eligible college sports have been granted a fifth year. So they are eligible to come back for this season across all sports. Interesting stuff. I think it's good and bad. I don't think it's as massive of a deal as everyone's making it out to be. It's a pretty big deal. But it hits basketball harder than it hits football right now. So it is something interesting to talk about. And it is something that is truly going to affect the future of college sports. So speaking of the future of college sports, Big Ten Media Days was this week. Some coaches had some thoughts on the SEC. Is the Big Ten playing the obsessive card against the SEC? Are they going after them a little bit too much? We'll discuss that coming up next. Connor Newton, Nick Frazier, Christian Skelton here with you on the Weekend Huddle. I wanted to survive the game.
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3: Here is your latest Middle Tennessee weather. Today brings a high near 91, with showers and thunderstorms likely before 3 p.m. heat index values could reach 99. Winds from the south-southwest at 15 miles per hour, gusting to 25. Tonight, increasing clouds and a low around 70. Sunday, a high near 84, with showers likely and possible thunderstorms, lows near 69. 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
15: The Big Ten is the best league in football, and a lot of really good football teams. It's hard to win on the road. Very physical football teams, very well coached. It definitely prepares you for the playoffs. There's no doubt about it. The numbers speak for themselves. I mean, we don't run a hype machine up here in the Midwest. We believe everything's earned, not given. And when we fall short, we say we fell short. We don't cry a river, whine, and complain. All right? And that's why we're the best.
1: There you go. That was Indiana head coach Kurt Cignetti talking about the Big Ten and how much better it is than the SEC because they don't whine and complain, according to him. And I find that really funny. Because you know who he sounds like, right? Nick Saban.
0: I mean, that was a direct shot at Greg Sankey. It wasn't towards the you know, coaches or whatever. To me, that was a direct shot at Sankey.
1: Yeah. It was a shot at all the SEC coaches, I think.
0: Yeah, to a certain degree, but more toned towards Sankey, in my opinion.
1: Which leads me to our topic I want to talk about here. Has the Big Ten gotten obsessive over the SEC? Because, correct me if I'm wrong, I don't think I heard the SEC last week taking as many shots at the Big Ten as we have heard the Big Ten taking shots at the SEC this week. Kurt Cignetti is not the only one. Brett Bielema went after the SEC and said basically they're living in 2005, which I think is a just completely ridiculous quote, especially coming from him. If you're not familiar with Brett Bielema's career, he was the head coach at Arkansas for about 5 years and had a 29% winning percentage. So, ironic coming from him. But do you think the Big Ten has gotten a little too obsessive going after the SEC this week?
0: Yeah, because the teams that are successful, in my opinion, it's just my opinion. I might strike a conversation to some Big Teners out there, but it's a top-heavy conference.
1: I agree.
0: It's a top-heavy conference. You look at the SEC, I think it's more wide open, but it's a more competitive conference, if that makes sense.
1: Yes.
0: Like, you have Arkansas, who might be the 2-9s of the world or the 2-10s of the world, and yet...
1: But would probably have a better record if they were playing in that conference.
0: Correct. You're in the Big Ten, which that conference has now gone basically coast to coast. You have Penn State playing UCLA. You have Ohio State traveling to Oregon. And don't get me wrong, Oregon's a good team. But
1: it's a game I would absolutely watch.
0: Right. But, I mean, you're traveling from one side of the country to the other, and that obviously is not really validating why I think it's a top-heavy conference. I think more of the reason why it's a top-heavy conference is you grab teams that were not as successful in the Pac-12 and you know, other conferences as well. Like, you look at UCLA, you look at USC, and they're not the powerhouses anymore. The name still might be there, but they're not powerhouses anymore.
1: No,
0: and
1: you're
0: right. You put them in a conference like the Big Ten, it brings that name and powerhouse back, but the product is not there on the field. Which, you know, it again is going to drive in viewership, listenership, and maybe recruits from time to time, but it's still not the same conference. It's still going to be the top, let's say, five or six teams every single year.
1: Yeah, I mean, I've told you this before. I think the top of the SEC and the top of the Big Ten are pretty comparable.
0: Yeah.
1: Texas and Ohio State and Oregon and Georgia and those kinds of teams are comparable. But you can't convince me that Purdue football is in a better state to win than Missouri is.
0: No.
1: Or Rutgers is in a better situation than Mississippi State is.
0: Nah.
1: Because, I mean, we could go with the bowl game, the one-game instances, which is what the Big Ten likes to do a lot, especially locally. Oh, who won that Music City Bowl? Yeah, we could do that, and that's true. And I'm not denying the fact that the Big Ten right now is a better conference from a championship pedigree standpoint than the SEC. They've won three straight. But if we're going based off of depth of the conference, I would argue the SEC is a better conference than the Big Ten. So I do find it funny that all these Big Ten coaches are making it a point to just go after the SEC in their opening press conferences or their opening statements at their media days. I find it a little bit obsessive. I do like the banter back and forth because I think banter is what makes college football fun. But I do find it a little brotherish. I do find it a little pesty. Kurt Cignetti, you knew he was going to say that. He's funny, and he just kind of says whatever he wants because he looks and acts like Saban to me.
0: Sure.
1: But Brett Bielema, really? And those are just a few examples. Some of them didn't. No, like, they kept their mouths shut. Like, I don't think Dan Lanning said anything about the SEC, and good on him. I don't think Kyle Whittingham said anything about the SEC. But he did say something that was really pissed a lot of Michigan fans off, and they asked him, do you hate Ohio State yet? And he says hate's a strong word. And I'm like, no, brother. If you're going to coach the maize and blue, you got to hate the scarlet and gray with a passion.
0: You have to. You have to. And, you know, getting back to the entire topic of this when it comes to the Big Ten and the SEC, do what they do in basketball. Big Ten, SEC matchups. And
1: yeah.
0: Just pick a week. Pick a week in the
1: play each
0: season.
1: Other.
0: I think, like, week four would be great because that means every single team, they've worked out the kinks. The chemistry is there. You're going to get the best of the best matchups. Week four, have a SEC Big Ten college football week. That would be fantastic. You then get rid of all the bragging rights. You see who is the best of the best. You do this every single year. You create more traction. And obviously, if there is going to be a breakaway league with the Big Ten and the SEC, that builds the suspense for it. Obviously, the Big Ten commissioner, Tony Petitti, has been on record saying he wants to expand to 24 teams. It's nice to see the college football playoff is sticking at 12. But if it does go to 24, then that's just more money they're milking out of these TV deals. And then when they want to, they break away, and it'll be Big Ten and SEC. So
1: yeah.
0: They're getting every bit of whatever they want out of this cake.
1: Yeah. Matt and Camden on our text line, driven by WilsonCountyHyundai.com, again, 615-737-1025 is the phone number, says Luke Fickell, who is the coach at Wisconsin, was on Pardon My Take this week and acknowledged the fact that the Big Ten is top-heavy and the other teams need to pull their weight. That means a lot coming from Luke Fickell, who is probably coaching a team at the bottom of that conference. So they're acknowledging it. I just think the top of the SEC and the top of the Big Ten are comparable, but the top of the Big Ten and even the middle of the Big Ten taking shots at the SEC is pretty funny to me. I think it's a little bit jealous girlfriend.
0: Yeah. Well, 100% jealous girlfriend. And again, we got to move on from our exes, right?
1: That's the theme of the show.
0: Okay.
1: Move on from your exes.
0: I love that. Exes in Texas, all that fun
1: X's
0: stuff.
1: X's and O's as, what was her name? You know who her dad is?
0: I don't know who you're talking about.
1: The lady that sings the X's and the that song.
0: Yeah.
1: You know who her dad is?
0: I don't know.
1: Rob Schneider.
0: Really?
1: Mm-hmm.
0: Comedian Rob Schneider.
1: Yes.
0: Wow.
1: Like from Grown Ups.
0: Like Adam Sandler Rob Schneider.
1: Yeah.
0: Wow. Okay. I didn't
1: know that. Like We Suck Again Rob Schneider.
0: Oh.
1: Oh no, We Suck Again.
0: Yeah. I do recall that. Yeah. Okay. I didn't know that. That's interesting.
1: Yeah. Elle King is her name.
0: Okay.
1: She's on, there's this show on, I think it's on Fox called World's or Nation's Dumbest.
0: Mm-hmm.
1: And she's on there and she's pretty dumb. They're all dumb. Carmen Electra is on there, and she might be the dumbest of them all. Matt Leinart is on there, and he's the stereotypical, I played football, I didn't go to class. So, it's pretty funny. I think you would like it. It's like Big Brother.
0: Okay.
1: You would like it.
0: I'll have to give that a look. But to the texture's point, Matt in Camden, I didn't hear this Luke Fickell
1: No, I didn't either, but that's good information.
0: It validates my point, what I was trying to say, though. So the fact that there's a head coach in the Big Ten saying that it's top-heavy, thank you. I appreciate that.
1: Yeah, I do think the Big Ten is jealous girlfriend at this point. I think it's a little bit obsessive. And not that the SEC is their ex, their rivals. But Brett Bielema, move on from your ex, brother. That's the story of the program today. Exes are exes. Move on from them. 615-737-1025 is the phone number. Coming up next, we talk a lot about in-conference college football games. What SEC matchups are you excited for? What Big Ten matchups are you excited for? Et cetera, et cetera. What out-of-conference matchups are you looking forward to the most this season? We'll discuss that coming up next here on the Weekend Huddle here on 102.5 The Game.
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0: Oh, is this the part of the program where you're showing me like my career montage of the last 3 years?
1: Yes, I should have been. I should have prepared like an audio montage. I should have done that.
0: We usually do that when people like outright leave the station. Like, who's the last person we did it for?
2: Keezer.
0: Yeah.
2: Yeah. We didn't do one for David. I don't know why we didn't.
0: Yeah, we should have.
2: We should have.
0: Yeah. Well, I understand why.
2: Yeah.
0: But that's okay. We love Dave. Welcome back in. Weekend Huddle here on 102.5 The Game. Connor Newt, Nick Frazier, Christian Skelton. 30 more minutes left in my Saturday career, at least for now. The door is always open to return.
2: But cameos.
0: Cameos. Yeah. But it is getting a little bit bittersweet here. So I wanted to talk about this with you. We talk about conference matchups in college football. Oh, I can't wait for this SEC game, and everyone is excited for Ole Miss LSU, myself included. I can't wait for this Big Ten game, and what do those have in common? They're conference games. What out-of-conference matchup are you most excited for this season?
2: I think for me, and we talk about Big Ten SEC and me, you know, kind of staying emphasizing towards my Mississippi State Bulldogs,
0: mm-hmm.
2: It's early in the season, Minnesota-Mississippi State.
0: Yeah, row the boat.
2: Row the boat, and also the cowbell. It's on the. I believe it's on the road, if I'm not mistaken.
0: Oh, they're going to
2: Minnesota. I think so. Let me double-check that real quick.
0: P.J. Fleck has been there forever.
1: They are going to Minnesota, I'm like 90% sure.
2: Yeah, so again, you're catching them early in the season, and to me, if it's a 2:30 game, so to me, if you're catching them early in the season, the weather's not terribly bad or cold or bitter, whatever you look at it, it'll be probably about 78 degrees.
0: That's beautiful.
2: 20% humidity. That's kind
0: beautiful
2: of
0: beautiful football weather.
2: That's what I'm
0: right
2: vibing
0: there
2: with here. But no, I'm
0: island
2: really,
0: breeze.
2: Yeah, you're right. Let the island breeze blow, baby. I'm excited to see what, you know, Jeff Lebby has in store for Kamario Taylor. And maybe I'm just kind of letting out my homerism.
0: No, but I'm a lot higher on Kamario Taylor than a lot of people are.
2: Yeah.
0: I think he could be a good quarterback.
2: He's what, 6'4", 230?
0: He showed a lot last year.
2: Yeah, he really did. And he was obviously Peyton Manning and Eli Manning and the Manning Passing Academy. They were very high on him. They said he was one of the best, you know, campers in the I guess camp, the best way to put it.
0: Yeah.
2: So I'm excited about that out of conference matchup. But some other ones that kind of reach out to me, I mean, it's probably some on a higher level, but anything come to you, Connor?
0: Well, Michigan and Oklahoma are playing in the Big House this year.
2: Yep.
0: That should be an interesting one because those are two of the top teams. Obviously, week one, you've got one, LSU and Clemson in the real Death Valley of college football, mm-hmm. which is in Baton Rouge, Louisiana. I mean, you've obviously got your rivalry games, Kentucky-Louisville, Florida-Florida State. This is one that I think is going to be really good.
2: Sure.
0: Miami-Notre Dame.
2: Yeah.
0: In South Bend. I guess you could classify that as out of conference for Miami, and every game is out of conference for Notre Dame because they don't play in a conference. So, but that one's later in the season in South Bend. Notre Dame's going to want that revenge from last year.
2: Mm-hmm.
0: Catholics versus convicts, part two. This is a rivalry that should be played every single year.
2: I agree.
0: I can't wait for that one.
2: Last time it was in South Bend was 2016.
0: Mm-hmm.
2: So it's been, yeah, we're in 26. Yeah, 10 years. My goodness.
0: You're going to have Darian Mensah versus CJ Carr.
2: Be fun.
0: CJ Carr is a quarterback I'm high on this year.
2: Yeah.
0: He could be a Heisman contender. I think there are just quarterbacks out there that are outright better. Like I told you yesterday, Trinidad is probably my Heisman favorite right now, but, you know, Arch comes to mind. Sam Leavitt comes to mind. Outside the SEC, Julian Sain comes to mind. Dante Moore comes to mind. I'm just excited for college football season. It finally feels like it's here.
2: Yeah. Another game I'm excited for is in week two. It's early in the season. It is, I'm sorry, is it week two? Yeah, week one, excuse me, week one. Wisconsin versus Notre Dame.
0: Ah.
2: But guess where that's at?
0: Yankee Stadium.
2: Lambeau Field.
0: Oh, that's right.
1: It was Lambeau, yeah.
2: Yeah. So is Wisconsin, they have to be the home team in that one, right?
0: They will be.
1: I would assume
0: so. But they're
1: so
0: both wearing color.
2: Ooh.
0: Wisconsin's wearing all red. And Notre Dame's wearing their Shamrock series or
1: and
0: whatever.
1: It does not look good this year, so, right?
0: It's all navy.
1: Yeah.
0: Did you see Notre Dame put out new green uniforms?
1: I did not see that. Do they look good?
0: They're okay. They've got gold outline trim on the numbers. And instead of the ND on the sleeves, they've got the leprechaun with the football logo.
1: Oh, that's actually kind of cool.
0: Which is actually different.
2: Yeah.
0: But, yeah, that's a good one. I mean, I'm interested in Wisconsin this year.
2: Baylor-Auburn week one as well.
0: Yeah, that one's in Atlanta, I think.
2: Yes.
0: I mean, for our local friends, Tennessee-Georgia Tech in Atlanta.
1: I think there's two good ones in this city. Week one, obviously Louisville and Ole Miss, night before Labor Day. And then I think week three is NC State at Vandy, which I think is very interesting as well. You know, underrated games I don't think are getting the attention of a Texas-Ohio State or Miami-Notre Dame.
0: Yeah. It's funny. We have a new guy, Landon, is working here.
2: Oh, yeah, I met him yesterday.
0: I asked him his favorite college football team, and he goes, this is a bit outrageous, but I'm a diehard Hawaii Rainbow Raiders fan. Rainbow Warriors.
2: I respect it.
0: I was like, you know what? Hell yeah. Good on you, man. So the annual tradition of the Week Zero Hawaii game will live on this year. I will be locked in some Rainbow Warriors football.
1: Who do they play Week Zero this year?
2: Stanford.
0: Yeah.
2: Andrew Luck, Stanford.
1: Have they played Stanford like the last 3 years, I feel like?
2: Yeah.
1: So that was more than a home and home. That was like a series.
0: Never forget that 1 year Vandy went to Hawaii in Week Zero and they kicked off at like 10:30
1: at night. And they beat them like 56-10 or something like that. It's like, oh, Vandy might be solid. And it was, I think.
0: That was Mike Wright at quarterback.
1: That might have been.
0: Or was it A.J. Swan?
1: I don't remember. I think that was the year they went 5-7. So they weren't terrible. Like they beat Richardson and Levis in the same month pretty much.
0: That's right.
1: Correct. I think that was that season.
0: It was 22.
1: Yeah.
2: Correct me if I'm wrong. That game was not televised.
1: I think it was CBS Sports Network.
0: Yeah, was it? Because I watched it.
2: I remember.
1: I watched the entire game. Yeah.
2: I remember having not get a subscription, but get a free trial for the Mountain West Network for some reason. It was on that channel.
1: I bet that was when they played UNLV or something like that, probably.
2: No, this game was in Hawaii.
1: Oh, it was Hawaii?
2: Yeah. I don't know why it was on.
0: That was UNLV, because that was 2 years ago. You were the one telling me that you had to do that.
2: Yeah, because I had to do it on Roku. I was like, why do I got to watch this game on Roku?
0: Because you wanted to watch Dan Mullen. I remember this.
2: Yeah. I want to watch Dan Mullen. But I
0: spoke to Dan Mullen last night in college football.
1: Where's he at now?
0: UCLA.
1: Oh, nice.
0: In the Rose. I beat him in the Rose Bowl.
1: Oh, wow.
2: Stayed out west. Interesting.
0: Yeah, he did.
1: Good for him.
0: He loves the island breeze out there.
2: He does. Let the island breeze blow, man. Let it blow.
1: Yeah.
0: Written by Nick Frisch.
1: I am a D1 Week Zero hater, but I will say the slate is not terrible this year.
0: Yeah. But you got the Dublin game.
1: By hater, I mean I don't acknowledge that's when college football starts. College football starts week one. Like, I watch the games, but people that are like, oh, we're 4 weeks away. We're 5 weeks away.
2: Five. Yeah.
0: Yeah.
2: I think the only game that we can kind of recognize is the UNC, TCU, and Dublin, someone just alluded to here.
1: NC State, yeah. Virginia, I think, week zero as well. I don't know.
0: An ACC matchup in week zero?
1: I think that game was supposed to be overseas as well, and then it's back, and I don't remember if it's in Charlottesville or Raleigh, but it's in the States.
0: Okay. I'm excited for I'm just excited for college football, man. We're so close. Once the game comes out, you start to get the feeling. And then when SEC Media Days gets going, that's when I really start to get it. We're close, man. What is it? 5 weeks away from college football, about six from the NFL.
2: Yeah.
0: I'm ready.
2: I know NFL preseason starts August. The weekend of August the 6th.
0: Hall of Fame game is tomorrow, I think.
2: Is it?
0: I think so.
1: I thought it was.
0: Or is it next Sunday?
2: I think it's Thursday. Next Sunday. Yeah.
1: I thought it was Thursday.
2: Thursday, August the 6th. Yeah, that's the Hall of Fame game. Yeah. They do the inductions, that following Sunday, right?
1: Yes, because they used to do it the induction would be Saturday and then the game would be Sunday, and they do it reverse order now.
2: Yeah.
0: That's dumb. They should do inductions first. But oh well.
2: Yeah. It is what it is.
0: Don't bet on the Hall of Fame game, please. If you bet on that, you are next level degeneracy.
2: The sicko, that's what that's called.
0: The sicko committee?
2: Yeah.
1: I don't want to overstep here, but if you bet on the Hall of Fame game, just take a second to just rethink what's going on in your life. that's the advice I would give. If you watch it, hey, whatever.
2: Deep breath.
1: But if you put, even if you put $5 on it, whatever. But if you put serious money on the Hall of Fame game, take a look at yourself.
0: Who is it this year? Panthers and Cardinals? Is that who it is?
2: Is that this year?
0: Yeah.
2: I mean, there might be something to watch there for wide receiver purposes for Chris Braswell. He's out, right?
1: He's out for the year, apparently.
0: You could see some Carson Beck.
2: Hey, just FYI, if you're in a fantasy league, Jalen Coker. Pick him up. Pick him up.
0: Okay.
2: Just telling you right now, he's wide receiver two. Or, excuse me, wide receiver three.
0: Have you drafted yet for your little dynasty league?
2: Yeah, I am very invested in this dynasty league. I went worst to first. I offloaded all my first-round picks, and I went for it the first year, won. Second year, I offloaded my vets.
0: Someone's got to go for it in year one.
2: Got my first round picks back. I'll show you guys during the break. This team, fantastic. Third round picks of Devon Achane, Chase Brown in their rookie years. I let it marinate a little bit. They turn into absolute gems.
0: Taxi squad. Just let them sit there for a little while.
2: We're looking pretty. Deshaun Stribling, San Francisco.
0: Yeah.
2: I got stock in him.
0: Yeah. Hottie totty. 615-737-1025 is the phone number. One final segment for us on this Saturday. One final segment for me on all Saturdays. We'll play Where Are They Now? Coming up next here on 102.5 The Game.
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0: Final segment here on Weekend on O'Connor Newt, Nick Frazier, Christian Skelton here with you. Final segment for me on Saturdays. A little bit bittersweet, but don't worry. I'm taking this game with me. You guys are welcome to play it on Saturdays too, but I'm taking it with me.
1: Thank you.
0: It's coming with.
2: I was wondering if we were still allowed to play on Saturdays. That's good to know.
3: I feel like, you know, between Jake, Connor, and I,
0: we share all custody. Yeah. It's like our child. Yes. Not that we're
2: so
0: divorced.
2: There's enough of the, if two out of the three people being here is enough to be allowed to play it. That's good to know.
3: Right, yeah. We all have royalty checks that we get nationally because everybody's stealing it from us, supposedly. I blame
0: Adam Vingan. He asked me the other day, this is a bit behind baseball, or inside baseball, but I'm going to tell you anyway. Basically, for DVD, we're trying to figure out, you know, constant segments. Would you like to do Where Are They Now? No. That's mine. You can't have it.
3: Nay, nay.
0: Without further ado, let's play Where Are They Now. And we will just be silent until that music plays. There we go.
2: I hit the space bar like three times, and it refused to play. Sorry about that, folks.
0: Okay. Nah, it wouldn't be Cromwell Media if everything worked, would it? Just kidding. All right. Without further ado, I think you all know the rules at this point. We'll go to the gridiron. Just two teams here. Las Vegas Raiders, Carolina Panthers.
3: Las Vegas Raiders, Carolina Panthers. Somebody that was mentioned on this show today.
0: Nope. He's not been mentioned today.
3: Okay.
0: He's just one that came to my mind.
3: Las Vegas Raiders, Carolina Panthers.
0: Drafted in 2019.
3: Offense?
0: Offense.
3: Wide receiver.
0: Wide receiver.
3: Not Dante Thornton, is it?
0: It is not Dante Thornton.
2: Okay, I'm about to say it's too early for that.
0: Did play for an orange school, though.
3: Clemson.
0: Mm-hmm.
2: Ooh. Is it Hunter Renfrow?
0: It is Hunter Renfrow.
3: Good pull.
2: He's still in the league.
0: He is.
2: Shout out to Hunter Renfrow, man. Love to see that.
0: He is still in the league. Currently with the Carolina Panthers. All right, Nick Frazier. Go for it.
3: Okay, here we go. Born in Canada, London, Ontario.
0: Let's see if I show up on NFL Live here.
3: Oh.
0: Probably not.
3: Went to Western Michigan and Illinois. Drafted in the NFL draft in 2023 and also the CFL draft in 2023.
0: Western Michigan, okay.
3: Yes. So now he plays for the Cincinnati Bengals.
0: Okay. Running back.
3: Yes.
0: Chase Brown?
3: Yes.
2: I pulled the card out.
3: Pull the card out of Connor Newt's book there.
0: Yeah, you've taken a play out of my book. Is this live or is this from the other day?
3: I believe it's live.
0: Okay.
3: Yeah.
0: So I'm not going to be on NFL Live today.
3: It's okay.
0: Sorry, guys.
2: That's tough to see.
0: All right, Christian, go for it.
2: All righty. I am sticking with the gridiron here. Pittsburgh Steelers, Detroit Lions, Louisville Kings.
0: Snell, yeah.
2: Yes, sir.
0: It's my guy. So. Currently streaming college football for some reason.
2: As always.
0: Really? With the inflatable cat behind him. All right, to the diamond. San Diego Padres, Tampa Bay Rays, Boston Red Sox, Milwaukee Brewers, Los Angeles Angels, Cincinnati Reds, Kansas City Royals.
3: The Michael King?
0: It is not. He has been mentioned on this program today.
2: Okay, can we get a year?
0: Drafted in 2016.
2: Okay.
0: Or at least made his major league debut in 2016.
3: He's been mentioned on the show, Christian, from what he just said.
2: Now I'm trying to think about when we even talked baseball today.
0: From Mississippi State University.
3: Oh. Only names that come to mind are like...
2: It's not Jake Mangum.
3: No. Oh, wait a minute.
0: Nope.
3: No, he was drafted by the Pirates.
0: Drafted by the Red Sox in the 2010 MLB June Amateur Draft.
3: Is it Jonathan Papelbon?
0: It is not.
3: Oh, he played for the Phillies. What am I talking about?
0: You're both going to kick yourselves.
2: So, did this man play football at Mississippi State, too?
0: He did not.
2: Oh.
3: Infielder, outfielder?
0: Outfielder. Right field, to be exact.
3: Right fielder. Oh, he did. He did mention. Oh, I see his face. Oh my goodness. Oh my gosh.
2: I'm going to let Frazier get this one.
3: I think Brent Rooker was later on in life, but I'm. And you didn't say athletics either.
2: I didn't know Brent Rooker was from Mississippi State.
1: This is going to be a fun one when you don't get it.
3: Go ahead.
1: Hunter Renfrow. The baseball version.
3: Oh, yeah, he was in the College World Series. I am so mad. He was on the same team with Adam Frazier and Wes Ray.
1: The baseball version of Hunter Renfrow.
2: That was slick by you. That was great for your last Saturday version of Where Are They Now. That was very good.
1: I figured I could sneak one by you. All right, Nick Frazier, go for it.
3: All right, let's see. To the gridiron, we can go here, I guess. That's fine. He played for, well, let's see here. Let's start from the very beginning. Let's see. He's from Alabama and went to school at Florida State. Played for the Saints, Browns, Bucks, and Giants.
1: Okay. Saints, Browns, Bucks, and Giants.
2: Absolutely wild guess. Kelvin Benjamin.
3: Not Kelvin Benjamin.
2: He started with the Panthers, didn't he?
3: Yeah, this was in no particular order, by the way.
1: Sterling Shepard?
3: No, but
2: he's an Oklahoma guy, I think.
3: You're on the right track.
2: Good guess, though.
3: Went to school at Florida State.
1: Okay. Let's think about this here.
2: This is going to become how many Florida State receivers can we name?
1: Right.
3: Not a receiver.
1: Oh?
2: Oh. Oh, it's not.
3: Not a receiver.
2: Okay, never mind.
1: Offense or defense?
3: Offense.
1: Okay.
3: Like I said, the NFL teams I listed are in no particular order.
1: Oh! It's Jameis!
2: Oh! That, well, he if he did it in order, that probably would have made it really easy.
1: Yeah. So,
3: wanted to clarify, particular order.
2: I started to go, well, it's not Squirrel White. We know it's not him.
1: Well, we know it's not him. All right, go for it.
2: All right, I am also sticking on the gridiron.
1: It's a gridiron-filled day today.
2: Yes, it is. Football's in the air. New York Giants, Washington Redskins, Hartford Colonials. And I'll give you more, of course, if you need it.
1: Jalen Hyatt.
2: No. Jalen Hyatt has not been relegated to Hartford Colonials just yet.
1: Yeah. New York won't get rid of him for some reason, even though they won't use him.
2: Is from the University of Kentucky.
1: Oh! Giant. Okay, say it again then. Giants,
2: Redskins, Colonials.
1: Oh.
2: Drafted in the sixth round in 2008.
1: Oh. Now I feel dumb.
3: I'm trying to think.
1: Is my boy Poop?
2: It is not. It is not.
1: It's not Poop Johnson. Real person, by the way.
3: Oh, I didn't know that. Wow.
2: Might have been on the same team, maybe teammates, but it is not Poop.
1: It's not Poop.
3: I'm lost. I don't know.
1: No, Poop was later. I'm going to feel really dumb not getting my
2: own
1: universe.
2: I'll give you another hint. He's a quarterback.
1: That doesn't help me. It's not a quarterback to turn receiver either.
2: It is not.
1: Because I know said receiver played for many different teams.
3: It's all you, man. I've thrown the white flag for this one.
2: He beat LSU in 2007.
1: I know! Who was the quarterback? Hefty Lefty?
2: No, that's too early for that.
3: Not Jared Lorenzen. Not yet.
1: Man.
2: To be fair, I forgot his name, too. I had to look it up.
1: Give it to me.
2: Andre Woodson.
1: Yeah.
3: Damn it.
1: All right, I got to go out with a bang here. This is a legend here on this game.
3: Okay.
1: Green Bay Packers. Minnesota Vikings, Miami Dolphins.
3: Green Bay Packers, mm-hmm. Minnesota Vikings,
1: mm-hmm.
3: Miami Dolphins.
1: Mm-hmm.
3: And you said quarterback?
1: Wide receiver.
3: Oh, wide receiver. Okay.
1: Absolute legend.
2: I started to say Jordy, but you didn't say the Raiders.
1: No, I remember the Raiders. Absolute legend here on this game.
3: Greg Jennings.
1: Let's go inside the mind of one Greg Jennings.
2: He broke his leg. He a touchdown with a broken leg, man.
1: I gotta do this. I gotta do it for Madden.
3: Gotta put the team on my back.
1: What an all-time video that is.
3: So good.
1: I had to go out with a bang there. I don't think we have time for two more, but had to go out with a bang there. Without further ado, that'll do it for us here on the Weekend Huddle. That'll do it for me on Saturdays. It has been an absolute honor to host this show. Whether it be producing,
0: the sidekick, and now the main guys with Frazier. It has been an absolute honor. But onward and upward, you can still find me. I'm not leaving anywhere. Frazier and I will be together pretty much every day anyway, whether it's on the air or off. But this has been my home for a long time. It's hard to leave, but onward and upward. You can hear me on the 6, weekdays, 6 to 7, every single day. Of course, I produce DVD too, and you can follow my coverage of the Titans at C_Newt15. Gentlemen, it's been an honor. I know you'll do great things with this program. Keep it alive. Keep it happy. And look, if you ever need me as a guest or something, you know my number.
3: Absolutely.
0: You know where to find me.
2: Thank you, Connor.
0: Should I leave my shoes here in the stadium or in the studio?
2: Yes, make sure you can see them on the stream. You should just show your shoes up to the stream.
0: I'll do it. All right. I'm leaving my shoes here on the stream. I'm retiring.
2: This is legendary.
0: This is legend status right here. You can see him right here. Without further ado, for Nick Frazier, for Christian Skelton, I'm Connor Newt, saying so long. I don't know what they're going to do next week, but this has been the Weekend Huddle on 102.5 The Game.
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0: ESPN Radio. And then the debut of Matt Myron will also be on Monday from 3 to 5 Eastern Time with On Sportsmanlike and Freddie and Harry, Amber and Ian. Game night, Sports Center all night, part of our whole weekday family that we produce every single day talking about sports. Emmett, this is the immediate place you come when big sports news, you know, breaks. Like, we, if something were to happen right now, Emmett and I could shift immediately and start talking about whatever it is. We wouldn't need graphics. We wouldn't need 15 producers. We wouldn't need to take a break. We could just immediately start engaging with the audience on whatever that big hot topic is. It's one of the most fun things about doing this.
1: Yeah, also, you know, Mike talked about being the comfy couch and all that. I also feel like in this medium, you have a great opportunity to connect with people. Yeah. And I think that's what ESPN Radio does at a very high level, is connect with the audience. And that's, if you're doing it right, that's what you're doing.
0: All right. No calls in the next segment at all. On that note,
1: well, look at you, Grinch.
0: 888-SAY-ESPN. All calls in the next segment. I'm Eric Goldhammer. He's Emmett Golden. 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

0: It's going to be something, boy. But we got to talk more about SummerSlam, which is exclusively on ESPN this year. 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
1: You're right, BT, but before we get to our guest, some big news from ESPN Radio. 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Then after the Rich Eisen Show, it's Matt Jones and Myron Metcalf with Matt and Myron from 3 to 5 Eastern, followed by Freddie and Harry, Amber and Ian, and Game Night. It's a bigger lineup with more great voices, and it all starts Monday on ESPN Radio, the ESPN app, and Sirius XM Channel 80. But let's bring him in, the podcast extraordinaire, the host of Insight with Chris Van Vliet. Chris Van Vliet. Chris, what's going on, man?
2: Brad, Booker T, so good to be chatting with you, especially ahead of SummerSlam this weekend.
1: It's amazing, Book. I mean, it's SummerSlam, Minneapolis, you're going to be on the call. But, yo, Chris, let's start, though, Chris. Like, what are you looking forward to the most from SummerSlam?
2: I think that when you look at what Roman Reigns is doing right now, this stage of his career, and you look at Seth Rollins, I think, performing the best he's ever performed, you put them together for that night two main event, that's going to be unbelievable. But the match that I think is going to steal the weekend, it's Penta defending the Intercontinental Championship against Chad Gable. It's Chad Gable's home state. It's Chad Gable's home city. And Penta's had an amazing run with the IC title. This will be his 10th defense. I think by the time this match happens on Sunday, he will have had it for 153 days. But man, this is the crowning moment for Chad Gable in this match. I can't wait for.
0: Chris has been doing his homework. I'm serious. No, man. Me and Brad, we were just reminiscing a minute ago, talking about my first, you know, SummerSlam match back in 2001 with The Rock. And, you know, I didn't remember it being as good as it was until I went and watched it today for the first time. For the first time, I watched that match. You know, what's your greatest and fondest memory of SummerSlam?
2: I think it's SummerSlam 2002, because when you look at that card start to finish, like, it kicks off with, I think, the greatest opening match in SummerSlam history. It's Rey Mysterio, Kurt Angle. It's like an 8-minute banger with, like, nonstop action. And then it culminates with that moment with Brock Lesnar winning the championship from The Rock. It's like a huge moment for Brock Lesnar. And I think when you kind of look at Brock Lesnar's career, he's Mr. SummerSlam. Nobody's main evented SummerSlam more than Brock Lesnar. But SummerSlam 02, if anybody needs something to watch getting ready for this weekend, every match is great. Like, I wouldn't skip a single one.
1: Well, I mean, on that court, too, that was Shawn Michaels' return against Triple H after 5 years off or whatever it was. They did like a half-hour match. It was, that's
2: street
1: a great
2: fight.
1: Street fight. That's a great card. You know, but you were talking. Go ahead, Book.
0: No, and the reason I asked that question, you know, SummerSlam, it is about, you know, those memories, because you just went back all the way to 2002, right? You know what I mean?
2: Yeah.
0: And we're 26 now, so you felt a certain way about that, and that's why I implore these superstars to go out there and try to create those moments so those fans like yourself feel this way 20 years from now when they walk up to them, you know, and shake a hand and take a photo. It's so precious. It's so precious. And time, guys, time is so precious. So I just want to throw that out there.
1: No, I mean, I agree. I think this SummerSlam, Chris, there's so many potential show stealers. You talked about Chad Gable and Penta for the IC title. I'm really looking forward to Trick Williams and Baron Corbin for the US title.
3: Yeah.
1: But also, are you a Fanhausen of Danhausen and the match he's going to have with Dominic Mysterio, another guy who made his debut at SummerSlam, both as a child and an adult, when, you know, of course we remember the custody for Dominic ladder match and between Eddie and Ray. What do you think of Danhausen's run in the WWE? Because it looked like it was going to start off a little shaky.
2: And look, this is a human monies on a pole match too, right? We got to point that out.
1: Right.
2: I think that's so Danhausen's debut at Elimination Chamber, I think, is a great lesson for wrestling fans of like, just have a little bit of patience. If you just waited, what would that have been, 24 hours, 48 hours to see how it all came together on Raw? Like, yeah, maybe that debut wasn't great, but the way that it all came together on Raw, it's like, how can you not love this guy? And also, he's undefeated right now in WWE. Everything he touches turns to gold. I can't wait for that. But I'll tell you another match, Booker T and Brad, that I can't wait for is Gunther versus Nick Aldis. And for a lot of people, for a lot of WWE fans, this is going to be the first time they've ever seen Nick Aldis wrestle. And my goodness, you are in for such a treat, because he's on my show tomorrow. Nick Aldis is going to be on the show. And he told me that, like, this is the national treasure coming back. This is the Nick Aldis that we knew and loved in TNA and the NWA. He is going to impress a lot of people. This is not going to be a Gunther squash match. This is going to be a really great match.
0: Can we be real for a minute? I like Nick Aldis. All right. He's a good guy. He's a good guy. I just watched, you know, Errol Spence Jr. come back against Tim Tszyu after a 3-year layoff. And I'm going to tell you, bro, his balance was off. His equilibrium was off. His legs wasn't there. Look, man, the Edsel was a good car in its day. Okay? So let's just be real here. Gunther's going to run through Nick Aldis like a hot knife through butter. Because look here, I've been there. I've been there and I've done that. You know what I mean? So if we're going to speak, if we're going to keep it real here, Chris, let's keep it real. Let's not try to, you know, cut corners and try to, you know, throw softballs at Nick Aldis when he come on your show later. Don't do that.
1: Book, what was the story with Chris Carter when he came back to the NFL?
0: He got hit one time. One time. He unretired, retired in 24 hours.
1: Well, I am excited about that Nick Aldis match, because like Chris, I remember when he was NWA World's Champion with the 10 pounds of gold and you know, the series that he did there. What's it been, Chris, 3 years since his last match? 4 years?
2: Yeah, almost 3 years. This is an interesting fact. So he was the NWA World's Heavyweight Champion in his second reign for 1,043 days. As of Saturday when his match happens at SummerSlam, it'll be 1,030 days since his last match. It was October 2023, so almost 3 years.
1: God, man, that's a long layoff. So
0: now, are you believing in what I'm saying now, Chris?
2: You're saying here.
0: Are you going to put the black mask on and really go into that dark place and ask him those tough questions? those self-interrogation mode questions. Are you going to do that?
2: Well, the interview already happened, so I can't do that. But what I'm saying here, I get what you're coming from, but I think people think that he's going to run through him in a minute. And I think that this is going to be a much more even match than people expect.
1: Well, look, we're talking to Chris Van Vliet. This is the countdown to SummerSlam. This is the Hall of Fame on ESPN Radio. We're talking to CVV, the host of Insight. Chris, before we wrap things up with you, I got to know what you think about Cody Rhodes, CM Punk. When you talk about Brock Lesnar being Mr. SummerSlam, and I agree with that, Cody Rhodes has had a string of great SummerSlam matches, as has CM Punk. How do you see that one playing out?
2: Yeah, and Cody Rhodes hasn't lost at SummerSlam since returning to WWE. So I see what you're saying here. I just think that Cody Rhodes in the position of chasing the championship is more interesting to me. And I think that we are clearly in the summer of Punk right now, and he's having a ton of fun being the WWE Undisputed Champion. I think the summer of Punk continues on, and I think that Cody just keeps chasing this. I think we also got to keep in mind that Cody has Street Fighter coming out in October. That may factor into this, but what a match that's going to be.
0: It's going to be good. Hey, man, appreciate you coming in and giving us a little bit of time.
2: I appreciate you. Can't wait to have you back on my show soon, Booker T.
0: Hey, man, yeah. I'll be on there real soon, man. But hey, man, you're in the Hall of Fame, ESPN Radio Series, XM Channel 80. Oh, and let's not forget about the app. Hall of Fame countdown to SummerSlam continues. Don't miss out. Oh, yes, man.
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9: Here is your latest Middle Tennessee weather. Today brings a high near 91, with showers and thunderstorms likely before 3 p.m. heat index values could reach 99. Winds from the south-southwest at 15 miles per hour, gusting to 25. Tonight, increasing clouds and a low around 70. Sunday, a high near 84, with showers likely and possible thunderstorms, lows near 69. 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

0: I was champion. 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

0: Rolling toward the deadline in Major League Baseball, a pair of playoff contenders trying to put themselves in position. 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
0: Nothing better than Chicago in the summertime. Opening August in the friendly confines, just have to dodge the rain. Hoping for a window at Wrigley tonight for Game 2 between the Yankees and the Cubs as we welcome you inside our Baseball Tonight studios. Nick DeLuca here with you. Pair of teams holding wild card spots expected to be active at the trade deadline. We'll get to that as we go along. For the Yankees, it's been a week-long stay in the Windy City, starting with a split on the south side, winning the first two, then seeing the bats go cold.
2: Look, I mean, we got to score a freaking point. The story is not, you know, the pitchers again did their job. Like, obviously, Stormy was great to get us going. The bullpen was good, including Cruz. We got to score. I mean, that's the story, the beginning and end of it. We got to find a way.
0: Manager Aaron Boone and the Yankees rolling into Wrigley on Friday afternoon. Where would the offense come from? Ahmed Rosario to the rescue.
3: He can play the position now. High fly ball, deep left center. PCA back, looking up, see ya. A long home run for Rosario. Yankees first hit, and they lead 1-0.
0: Rosario reaching 10 homers, going deep off of Shota Imanaga to snap a 15-game homerless streak, his longest of the season. Flip forward, how about another big bomber swing? Mr. Jones counting bleachers.
3: That one is drilled to right field. That ball is gone in the bleachers. A bullet home run by Spencer Jones. And the Yankees lead 2-0. Against a lefty.
0: Calls coming from the Yes Network. Yankees hanging on to take the opener 2-0, backed by a great start by Will Warren. 6 2/3, 4 hits, 7 strikeouts, the longest scoreless start of his career. Yankees earning their 11th shutout win of the season, second most in baseball. The Cubs fall in their 10th shutout loss of the season, also the second most in baseball. Game 2 tonight, let's head out to Wrigley Field with our team, with Doug Glanville. Here's Boog Shambi.
4: All right, thanks very much. We get ready for baseball here on a Saturday. And Dougie, two teams with identical records. They go about it in different ways. The Yankees, without Judge and Stanton and now Bellinger, have struggled. You heard Aaron Boone talk about the offense, but their pitching has been excellent. Meanwhile, for the Cubs, so many pitching injuries, but that position player group has been steady both offensively and defensively.
5: Yeah, this is a fun matchup because of the different approaches. And you look at the numbers, Cubs on base percentage, second in baseball. And then you look at the Yankees, you see 22nd. I mean, they're a team that is hacking right now. And Aaron Boone has expressed that he sees more from the personnel here. He understands they're missing key players like Judge, but they can do more offensively and just getting back into the zone where they can command the strike zone a lot better. Now, on the pitching side, the Yankees are an excellent team. I mean, they're first in ERA, and their bullpen is also number one. So they've solidified that in some respects, but they're forced to win these 2-1 games, 3-2 games. One mistake knocks them out, and that's what Boone is concerned about. Whereas the Cubs, they've had to glue things together in the bullpen, just mostly about matchups, but it's worked pretty well effectively so far, at least certainly in recent times, and the trade deadline may reveal all.
4: The Cubs are starting David Peterson here tonight. He's making his 6th start in a Chicago uniform. Obviously, they would like him to continue the trend he set in his last start, but you'd figure the Cubs are going to be pretty active at the trade deadline because they need some help.
5: Yeah, they certainly on the starting rotation side, and there's a lot of arms out there. And, you know, I like a guy like Jose Soriano, for example, a sinker baller who could fit really well when you have a phenomenal defense like the Cubs. So, you know, I'm sure they're considering it, and they've just had a lot of injuries like many teams that hit their rotation hard. So that would be something that would give them the length they need and try to get the bullpen pieces. So I'm sure they're active, as are the Yankees. But I see the Yankees looking more on the offensive side of the equation.
4: Max Fried will probably throw somewhere between 70 and 80 pitches. coming back from that bone bruise in his elbow. His time in a Yankee uniform, though, Doug, he's been really good.
5: I mean, this guy is, first of all, he's a great athlete, so he helps himself out a lot. But the high velocity, the many pitches, the ability to adjust in game, he works within the system well, open to be able to get better. So right now he's not necessarily set up to go 100 pitches, so they're still relying on that bullpen. But he's the guy that as he grows into getting his length in the game, he will be able to be that guy in the postseason to give them that seven-inning start and hand it off in the right place for their bullpen.
4: All right, so the Yankees and the Cubs coming up. Pair of lefties square off. Max Fried for the visitors and David Peterson for the home side. Let's send it back to the studio.
0: Thanks so much, guys. Looking forward to getting it back out to you. Hoping we can find a window tonight. Still plenty to get to around the rest of baseball. Final push for teams before the trade deadline.
1: News, notes, and scores. This is the Leadoff.
0: Our first final coming from north of the border this afternoon. Kevin Gausman taking the mound in Toronto for what could be the final time. His name certainly swirling at the trade deadline. Found a rhythm against the Cards and got some help from his backstop.
6: 2-1. Swinging a liner down in right center field. Vladdy jogs home. Springer gets the wave. The throw from Walker cut off. A two-run single for Alejandro Kirk. And the Blue Jays have blown it open. 5-1 in the bottom of the seventh.
0: Sportsnet 590, the Fan on the call. 5-1, the final. Gausman pitching 5 2/3, one earned, four strikeouts, earning his first win since May 22nd. George Springer had two hits and drove in a pair as well. Toronto winning for the sixth time in their last nine games, extending their winning streak over St. Louis to 8. The White Sox and the Rays just gone final. Chicago came in looking for a third straight road win, but ran into Drew Rasmussen. He threw 7 innings, 1 hit in his last start on July 26th against the Guardians. Followed that up with 6 shutout today with 10 strikeouts, 1-0. Tampa Bay takes down the White Sox. Nick Fortes, RBI single, the only scoring. Rays 2.5 games ahead of the Yankees for the best record in the American League coming into today. And they improved to 41-17 at home this season. That is the best record in Major League Baseball. The Marlins taking on the Mets at Citi Field. Miami making some early noise.
7: Sanoha lifts one out to left field. That's pretty deep. Taylor is back at the track, and it's gone!
8: When he gets a pitch to drive, he can absolutely do it. Javier Sanoha smokes a 2-run homer. It's 3-0 in the top of the second.
0: 104.3 WQAM on the call. Griffin Conine going deep for the fish as well. Miami leads it 6-2, bottom seven. Marlins have won 4 of 5 after that 12-game losing streak from July 10th to July 26th was the longest in franchise history. The Twins have been red hot of late, have won 7 of 9, second-best record in the majors since July 22nd, taking on the Mariners and tied at 3 in the top of the 8th inning. Minnesota threatening. Logan Gilbert, a name on the trade market, working 7 innings, 3 earned with 6 strikeouts in what could be a final audition start for other teams. Trevor Larnach and Luke Kuechel homering for Minnesota in that one.
9: That will be the end of the day for Tarek Skubal. Huge ovation, 34,000 plus on their feet here at Comerica Park.
10: That was Skubal's last start before the deadline, so should he start packing boxes?
11: Yeah, Tarek Skubal's going to be traded.
0: Yeah, so many deals to get to. First of Saturday coming in, the Brewers have won 9 of 13. They acquired catcher Bo Naylor and righty Cody Hoyer from the Guardians for Craig Yoho and Bryce Perkins. Yoho splitting the season between Milwaukee and AAA Nashville. Perkins up and down as well. Naylor had spent his entire 5-year career in Cleveland. He's been assigned to AAA. The Pirates bolstering their bullpen, acquiring righty reliever Camilo Doval from the Yankees. 2023 All-Star struggling this season, pitching to a 4.54 ERA in just under 40 innings. Gave up multiple hits or walks in 15 of 44 outings. Was charged with multiple runs 6 times. Did not work in New York after he was acquired from the Giants at the deadline last year. See if he can figure it out in Pittsburgh. The Twins who we mentioned, acquired starting pitcher Dean Kramer from the Orioles for an outfield prospect, missed more than 10 weeks because of a quad strain, as a 6.5 ERA in 7 starts so far this year for Baltimore. Really struggled over his last couple outings, 14 runs in 10 innings, but won't be a free agent until 2027. See if he can find some success in Minnesota. Those are the first few of many deals to come over the next few days. For more, let's go to ESPN's Jeff Passan. Jeff, know this is a busy time of year. Really appreciate you hopping on. Baseball trade deadline, couple days away, Monday, 6 Eastern. How much do you feel like the impending CBA negotiations impact what front offices are doing? And are there teams reluctant to add salary or value team control less now that we know the rules could change pretty quickly?
12: I think, Nick, that it's affecting mostly the guys who are free agents after the 2027 season. So those with a year and change of club control left. Someone like Adley Rutschman, for example, where we don't know how many games are going to be played in 2027. As it stands right now, MLB and the Players Association are light years apart on where this collective bargaining agreement is going to land. And there's a belief among a lot of people in the sport that games are going to be missed at the beginning of the season, maybe even longer than that. So I've talked to a few GMs who are just having trouble trying to figure out how to price that into their offers. And because of that, at least in small part, I think it's been a slower run up to the deadline than we've had in recent years. But this is baseball, and there's never been a deadline that anyone in baseball has looked at and said, I'm not going to push up to the very end of this. So I figure it's going to be a pretty busy last 48 hours.
0: As we look at the available names, start with the big fish. Tarek Skubal made what could have been his last start in Detroit earlier this week, was really good. And then, Jeff, as you know, story of the Tiger season, can't hold the lead. Seems to be more of when, not if, for Skubal. If he's going, where's he headed to?
12: Well, there's just a handful of teams, frankly, that have the prospect capacity to go and give what Scott Harris, the Tigers president of baseball operations, is going to want for Tarek Skubal. And he's carrying an understandably high price tag right now. This is arguably the best pitcher in the world we're talking about. And even though Tarek Skubal is going to be a free agent after this season, what he can bring over the 10 starts that he would make in the remainder of the season, as well as, and especially, I suppose, during the postseason, it means he's going to get a lot back. So I don't know if that's the Dodgers. I don't know if that's the Brewers. I don't know if that's the Braves, the Rays, the Cubs. All five of them are in the mix at this point. I think ultimately it's just going to be a willingness to give up the highest end talent. And while I'm not sure that any of those organizations that I just named are going to give their number one prospect in any kind,
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12: Systems good enough and deep enough to put together a package that will satisfy what the Tigers are looking for.
0: ESPN MLB insider Jeff Passan joining us ahead of Yankees-Cubs tonight here on ESPN Radio. Know we talk so much about the Dodgers spending, Jeff, but it's pretty amazing they also have the best farm system in baseball. Certainly puts them in play for Skubal and others. When you look at their roster right now, what's their biggest need? Is it Skubal or something else?
12: Do the Dodgers have a need? I mean, that's not a rhetorical question either, Nick. Like, I look at their roster right now and I see a dynamic starting rotation, even without Shohei Ohtani pitching and with Blake Snell and Tyler Glasnow on the injured list. I see a good deep bullpen that just got its closer in Edwin Diaz back, and he was firing 98 mile an hour, you know, heavy fastballs during his first outing back. I suppose you could say catcher, because Will Smith is hurt right now, but the expectation is that he's going to be back in plenty of time to play in the postseason. And that's how the Dodgers operate. They're not looking to win games right now, even though they're doing so more than any other team in the league. They're looking to get ready for the postseason and try and win their third consecutive championship. And It's as simple as this. You look at their infield right now. Max Muncy's been arguably their most productive hitter this year. They've got Freddie Freeman at first base, Mookie Betts at shortstop, and Tommy Edmonds been hitting .330 since he's come back. They've got a good deep outfield and have 6 to 8 outfield prospects who would be the best outfield prospect in 25 other organizations. So this is how the Dodgers work. They spend more than everyone else, yes, and they are flamed for that. And understandably, when you see the gap that exists in baseball between payrolls at the top and the bottom, but they also just run their organization incredibly efficiently and incredibly well. And that's why they're in the position that they are now to go out and get Scooble, even if they don't need him.
0: Let's go to our game, Jeff. Yankees and Cubs tonight. For the Yankees, a really weak AL. Have an opportunity down Judge, down Stanton, down Bellinger, the litany of injuries. How do they plan to balance the needs of their roster right now with those guys out? And then also with the recognition they may be back at some point, how do they make all of those pieces fit together?
12: Yeah, the Aaron Judge situation in particular is difficult because the Yankees with Aaron Judge in the lineup might be the favorites to win the American League, and the Yankees without Aaron Judge in the lineup just look like a completely different team. And that's no surprise. He's a multi-time MVP. You can argue that he's been the best hitter in baseball for the last half decade. Like, Aaron Judge is awesome. And so when you're missing him, your team is going to be worse. But like you said, the American League is absolutely terrible, and it's almost like the Yankees right now, with what they have pitching wise, they might be the favorites going into the postseason. So the ability to add some bats, I think, would go a long way for them, and it's just going to be a matter of time because there are enough bats out there available right now that would be attractive to the Yankees. A guy like Adley Rutschman with Baltimore, for example, would be perfect for New York. And while there's some hesitance to do an intra-division trade, that tends not to get in the way or stop a deal from happening. So I think we're going to get a better sense in the next 24 hours of how realistic that one is.
0: Yeah, on the other side, the Cubs in the wild card mix in the NL, 6.5 back of the Brewers. How much will they be looking to add, knowing they've got a shot in the postseason, but certainly not in prime position in the NL?
12: The Cubs, Nick, have lines out everywhere at this point because they're looking for at least one, maybe two starting pitchers. So they're gonna effort, and I have very little doubt at this point that the Cubs are gonna land someone pretty significant. It might not be the top of the market. I don't know that they have enough, frankly, to get Scooble, but because they have an excess of position players, and especially right-handed bats on the position side, the Cubs have the ability to go out and, I don't know about do whatever they want, but come pretty close to it. And so they're going to be aggressive. And how that aggressiveness manifests itself will be interesting to see because there are a lot of good pitchers out there.
0: Some great insight from our Jeff Passan. So many things to keep an eye on. Jeff, our ESPN senior MLB insider, built by the Home Depot, how doers get more done. 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
14: Here's the 1-1. Carl Armstrong hits a high fly ball deep right center field. Cowser back at the track near the wall. Gone! Second home run of the night for Pete Carl Armstrong, and the Cubs take the lead.
15: Back in our Baseball Tonight studios, Nick DeLucchi here with you, counting down to first pitch between the Yankees and the Cubs. Middle game of a three-game set tonight. What a season for Pete Crow Armstrong. The Cubs dropping yesterday's opener 2-0, falling to 14-19 in interleague play this season. That is the fifth worst record across all of Major League Baseball, second worst in the NL. Enter the day 6.5 back of the Brewers in the Central, but comfortably in a wild card spot. Great to have ESPN's Jesse Rogers here with us ahead of first pitch tonight. Jesse, Cubs entering 6.5 back in the Central, deadline coming up. We know they're making calls. How aggressive do you think Chicago should be?
16: Pretty aggressive. I mean, they've had a lot of pitching injuries, and even though they're supposed to get some of these guys back, they won't until mid-August or later, and so you just never know. You've got to fortify, and they probably could use someone towards the top of the rotation that could start a playoff game and give them 18 to 21 outs if possible. Not easy to find. They're very costly. The good news for the Cubs on the trade front is they don't have to really worry about a bat. You know, you always talk about teams' needs at this time of year, and then you hear starter, reliever, and a bat. Well, this is one team that does not need a bat. Their position player group is set, so it's pitching, and more pitching. Top of the rotation, back of the bullpen, they could use it all.
15: Cubs, when you look at their team, what do you think sticks out as the biggest need for them to address? Is it that rotation, something else? What jumps out?
16: I think it's a dual lane of the rotation and the bullpen. They've got some inexperienced guys back there who are pitching well, But it's a different story when you talk about the end of a pennant race, September baseball, October baseball. They probably need some experience in the back end, and they still need that sort of second or third starter to pair with Matthew Boyd and Shota Imanaga, who are both pitching great right now. Maybe it is David Peterson tonight's starter. Maybe it's Edward Cabrera who's due back from the IL. But I think they want another playoff caliber pitcher, and if possible, one that's got some team control past this year. So that'd be ideal. The ideal situation that they get a guy for this playoff run, and maybe one or two more. So I think it's a dual lane. Craig Counsell, like many managers, talks about getting 27 outs. Well, you can get them on the front end of the game or the back end of the game. So sometimes the trade deadline is dictated by, you know, your trade partner. And if it's more relievers, they'll go in that direction, or more relievers available and sensible in terms of the trade, they'll go in that direction. If they can get that stud starter, they'll do that.
15: ESPN's Jesse Rogers. Jesse, Tarik Skubal, obviously the big fish. He's not a two or a three. He is a bona fide number one. How well do you think he would fit in Chicago, and do the Cubs have what it takes to get him?
16: Well, they definitely have what it takes to get him in a vacuum. Now, if they get into some bidding war with the Brewers or the Dodgers, maybe those farm systems, at least according to the experts, are a little bit better and deeper. And certainly the Brewers at the top of their prospect base is probably better. If you're looking for a potential star in return, I think the Brewers are probably the team you want to talk to. He would look great at Wrigley Field. I mean, here's the thing. The Cubs have one of the best defenses I've ever seen. I've lived here my whole life. Infield was great, and then you add what's going on in the outfield with PCA, and even the corners have been pretty good. Any pitcher would love to come here because, you know, if you make a mistake and it stays in the ballpark, you have a chance, no matter how hard it's hit, that it'll be caught or picked up in the infield and thrown to first. So Skubal looks great. He'd fit in right at the top. Matthew Boyd, who's been pitching great, would be your two. And then Shota Imanaga, as long as he continues on this path, would be your three. It'd be a stellar trio the way things are going right now. But look, you add Skubal to any team. Pair him with Chris Sale. Atlanta's tough. Pair him with Jacob Mizorowski. They'll be tough. Pair him with Yamamoto and Ohtani if he's pitching in L.A., and they'll be unbeatable. So it's like he's a difference maker.
15: Pete Crow Armstrong, you mentioned, Jesse, an MVP candidate this season. What's impressed you most watching him up close?
16: Just the takes. I mean, I know that's not a sexy thing to say, but this was a free swinger coming into this league and was as recently as last year, and now he's laying off these kinds of pitches. I love the fact that Craig Counsell put him up in the leadoff spot. Because he's not swinging wildly, he's more apt to take a walk. And when you talk about the first batter of the game, and you have this pitcher who hasn't been on the mound in 5 days, and he's facing PCA, who can hit it a mile, he's going to be careful. And PCA's taken a ton of opening walks. It's that combination of power and great discipline at the plate that you see out of the greats that now he has kind of achieved this year. So, like I said, it's not sexy, but laying off that pitch just outside the zone, that's how you get to another level, and he's been doing that this year.
15: When you look at the scope of this Cubs team, how well positioned are they to make a run? How serious a contender are they in the NL?
16: So they're definitely a serious contender. We'll start with that. Obviously, the record would say that. Their lineup would say that. I do think there's a couple things I worry about in October. It has to do with power. Sometimes October games come down to a home run or two, and I don't think it's necessarily in their DNA up and down the lineup like maybe the Yankees or even the White Sox on the other side of town. If a game comes down to getting some, you know, a pitcher's struggling and there's a lot of walks in the game and he's serving up some cookies, the Cubs are great. They're lengthy. Their lineup is 1 through 10 or 11 deep. And if they get rolling against the number two or three pitcher, they'll have a good run in the playoffs. And then if it comes down to defense, that'll be great as well. But the one thing I feel like is not in their DNA is power. And against the top of the rotation kind of guys, that's what you have to sort of come up with once in a while. I mean, game one here is a great example. Shota Imanaga was great, but he gave up two solo home runs to a team that has power in its DNA, and the Cubs could not respond against a pitcher that was pitching really well. So they're positioned well. Hate the idea of trying to win four rounds in the playoffs instead of three, but we've seen it happen before. You can't have a perfect team. Like I said, I wish there was a little bit more like in their DNA home run hitters. But other than that, they're positioned pretty well, especially if Boyd and Imanaga are pitching like this.
15: All right, Jesse, should be a fascinating 48 hours. Know you're busy. Really appreciate the time. Thanks for stopping by.
16: You got it, Nick. Anytime.
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15: Career best 1.30 ERA in 55 innings this year. Our Doug Glanville with the Yankees breakout lefty.
4: Thanks, Nick. So we're here with Brent Hedrick. And, you know, Brent, first of all, you're an Illinois kid. So here we are in Wrigley Field. So I have to ask about your loyalties growing up.
7: Yeah, so I grew up about an hour south of here, but I grew up a Cardinals fan, believe it or not. But I had a bunch of Cubs family that were.
4: Oh.
7: So, you know, being in the division, Cubs, Cardinals, we'd always come to Wrigley and watch the games, be able to talk back and forth. And I had a great grandma who was a big Cubs fan, and she was just—it was just a good thing for us to, you know, go back and forth, something to bond over. So it's always been really cool to come to Wrigley, and it's good to be back now as a player.
4: Yeah, no, incredible. Well, your journey has been incredible. I mean, just talk about all the stops you were able to make. I mean, Rule 5, you know, coming from Minnesota, all the stops that got you to this point, and what an excellent season you're having.
7: Yeah, so I got drafted by Minnesota in 2019. Was with them, debuted in 2023. Got DFA'd before the 25 season, which was last year, and then got claimed by the Yankees right away. And I was there in time for spring training the day of. And, you know, last year I'd say was my intro to the bullpen year. We had I was a little bit longer stints, things like that. But now this year was transformed into a true bullpen, you know, one and two inning role, multiple days a week. And, you know, it's been a good transition. So for me, it's just been, you know, staying with the process day at a time and just seeing where it takes us.
4: Well, talk about your pitch mix, because part of it seems like you added a sinker or two seam or just added another element. So what has that done for your repertoire to kind of keep people off the other pitches?
7: Yeah, I think at times last year, even when I was really fresh, you know, I was really sharp. But I think not being used to the bullpen, I'd pitch a couple times in that week. And by the end of the week, my velo had dropped and things just weren't the same. So this year, I've been able to hold that velo through the outings just by having another year of experience. And then, so the velo's been there, the movement's been sharp, and then the two-seam was just a little wrinkle, you know, just something to get them off the four, off the slider, things like that. So it's good, you know, I throw it to both sides, and I just throw it when I need to, but, you know, it's been a good weapon for me this year.
4: Well, speaking of transitions, too, we're talking about around the trade deadline. Now, you have experience, like, coming in, you mentioned being DFA'd. So what's that been like to kind of deal with the uncertainty of this time of year?
7: Yeah, I try to just control what I control and, you know, not focus on that too much. But yeah, you know, coming into a new team last year was definitely different after being with one team for almost 7 years of my career so far. But these guys are welcoming, and now, you know, it's second year where most of this team is together from last year. So you don't see that very often. So I think we're just close, really close group. And, you know, anyone that we add, you know, they're going to feel at home too. So.
4: And lastly, like, what's it been like with the pinstripes, right? There's a whole different cultural that comes with that. I grew up in New Jersey, so I just remember that power. What's it been like for you?
7: Yeah, I say it all the time. I say Yankees fans, they just want to win as bad as we do, you know, every day. And, you know, putting the pinstripes on and seeing all the history that's been there before us is just incredible. You know, but day in, day out, home, away, it doesn't matter. Yankees fans, they're here, and they, you know, they travel well. They're always in the game. So, you know, just pitch in front of them, it's great every single day.
4: All right. Well, Brent Hedrick, appreciate your time, and back to you, Nick, in the studio.
15: Doug, thanks so much. Some great insight from Hedrick, having an outstanding season. Take a peek around the rest of baseball at the moment. The Pirates and the Reds underway in Cincinnati now on the top of the third, scoreless. Braxton Ashcraft getting the start for the Bucks, two scoreless with a pair of strikeouts. Andrew Abbott, his opposite number, two scoreless, allowing a hit, no strikeouts to this point. As of yet, the Phillies and the Orioles just underway in the top of the first. They are scoreless as well. Twins trying to keep their role along. They're taking on the Mariners, tied at 3 in the bottom of the ninth inning. Trevor Larnach and Luke Kuechel homering for Minnesota in that one. Logan Gilbert, a name to watch on the trade market, working 7 innings, 3 earned with 6 strikeouts in that one. And the Marlins 3 outs away from a win against the Mets on top, 6-2, getting homers from Griffin Conine and Javier Sanoja. All set for the middle game in the friendly confines. A pair of storied franchises, one storied venue, Yankees and Cubs. 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Closing in on first pitch. Let's get

0: last. Doug Glanville, a couple of lefties. Max Fried is just coming back from the IL. He'll be at 70 to 80 pitches. He goes up against the Cubs' David Peterson.
1: Well, David Peterson just coming over from the Mets. The Cubs have been struggling just finding health in their rotation. So he brings a lot because he literally does need to paint the corners to be successful. A lot of pitches. The sinker is the key because he's a ground ball pitcher. Got the four-seamer, slider, changeup, and curveball. And just trying to get a consistent delivery. If he's right, you're going to see the ground balls. Now, Max Fried is, you know, this is an all-star who's getting healthy. So the pitch count is limited. But when he's on target, which is often, I mean, this is power. He can hit the upper 90s. He's got a lot of complimentary pitches, a fantastic curveball against lefties and righties. He has so many different weapons to attack them with. So when he's right, it's a lot of zeros going up, and he's a good athlete who fields his position.
0: Weather-wise, there's been rain in the area pretty much the entire day. Now that the rain has stopped, the wind is blowing in off the lake. Right now, the American flag atop the manual scoreboard in center field is starched, blowing straight in. This should also give you some information. The retired number flags that are usually attached to each foul pole, they didn't even bother putting them up because they were worried how much the wind was going to be whipping. Same thing with the standings flags out in center field, and then as well some of the banners and flags that celebrate championships that the Cubs have won out in center. So again, the wind really howling to begin. You're going to have to absolutely smoke one in order to get it out. Craig Counsell alluded to that here in the pregame. Cubs take the field. Let's give it to starting lineups. Yeah, they're brought to you by Energy Transfer, the company that safely moves energy fueling your everyday life. 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All right, first for the Yankees, 62-48. Aaron Boone has Max Schumann to lead things off, and he'll play left field. He's followed in the order by Paul Goldschmidt, the first baseman. Ahmed Rosario is the DH. He homered yesterday. He'll hit third. Jason Dominguez will hit cleanup, and he's in right field. Batting fifth, the second baseman, Jazz Chisholm Jr. Anthony Volpe will hit sixth, and Volpe is at shortstop. Batting seventh, the center fielder is Spencer Jones. In the eighth spot, Ollie Sanchez will hit eighth, and Jose Caballero will play third base, and he will bat ninth. Meanwhile, for the Cubs, the identical record to the Yankees at 62-48. Craig Counsell has Pete Crow Armstrong leading things off in center, followed by Seiya Suzuki, who is in right field. Alex Bregman is at third base, and he'll hit third. Carson Kelly cleans it up, and he'll do the catching. Batting fifth, it's Michael Busch. He's at first base. Batting sixth, it's Nico Horner at second base. Ian Happ in left field, batting seventh. Dansby Swanson hits eighth at shortstop. And batting ninth, the designated hitter. And his first major league start, it is James Triantos. So David Peterson on the hill. And the left-hander, who's 30 years old from Aurora, Colorado. He goes 6'6", 240, originally a first-round pick out of Oregon by the Mets back in 2017. The Cubs acquired him earlier this year at overall 6-7, a 5.80 ERA. With the Cubs in five starts, a 5.06 earned run average. And coming off a solid outing against the Cardinals, two runs allowed in 5 2/3 innings. So here's Schumann to dig in on the right side. We're ready to go at Wrigley. Peterson turns, kicks, deals. And a swing and a miss from Schumann. And we are underway at Wrigley. The Cubs wearing their home white pinstripes. The Yankees in their road grays. Peterson working off the third base edge of the rubber. The 0-1. And that is a little bit low. Ron Culpa is the plate umpire. He's also the crew chief. So he has balls and strikes. Scott Barry at first. Manny Gonzalez umpires at second. And Tom Hanahan at third. The 1-1 is tapped softly towards third but foul. And Bregman will pick it up and toss it into the Cubs dugout third base side. The Yankees come out of the dugout first base side.
1: Well, and Aaron Boone is really searching for some offensive production. He expressed some frustration the last couple of days, feeling like there's more out of this lineup. Even though they're missing the big guys, Aaron Judge, they still have an upside here. And too often the pitching has been leaned on to the point where they're just not getting the runs across.
0: Yeah, they won the game yesterday 2-0, but it's hard every game to try and win that way. Peterson ahead, 1-2, time called. And the southpaw steps off. Now

0: Newman steps back in. Inning 203 with two homers and eight knocked in. Here's a 1-2. That's outside. Defensively for the Cubs, it's Happ, Crow, Armstrong, and Suzuki left to right in the outfield. Those are three good defenders. 2-2. Outside on the infield, third to first. Bregman, Swanson, Horner, and Bush. Carson Kelly does the catching. So he's gone the distance. Peterson, 3-2 on Max Schumann. And here comes the payoff pitch. And that is in there. Got him looking. And now Schumann is going to challenge.
1: This is called strike three, Kelly.
0: And Ron Kolpa saying this call's been challenged. ABS challenge right here. And it's a strike.
1: This is strike. Got one challenge left.
0: So the call is confirmed.
2: And I mean, Schumann, in his young career, he's very aggressive on challenging in first batter of the game. You want to have it egregious, but it's so hard to strike out, walk back to the dugout with that doubt. So he challenged, and he lost.
0: Here's the pitch to Paul Goldschmidt, and that's a ball, 1-0 on Goldie. Right-hand hitter at the plate, the veteran at 38 years old, the 1-0. And in there for a strike. Throughout this year and his career, he has absolutely clobbered left-handed pitching.
2: I mean, totally. Over 600 slugging percentage this year. It's just what he does.
0: The 1-1 is outside. He's probably been asked to play a little more than he anticipated, than the Yankees anticipated, but they've needed the bat. The 2-1. In there for a strike, and that's a good changeup.
2: And Aaron Boone talks about his presence, you know, outside of the leadership. I mean, he runs the bases still well. He's a fantastic first baseman, so there's a lot he adds.
0: The 2-2. Pushed foul out of play off to the right. Well, a guy who is going to have, when he is done, I think a very good case for Cooperstown, Paul Goldschmidt. 7-time All-Star, 4-time Gold Glover, an MVP. The 2-2. Too high, and now it's filled up, 3-2.
2: And he just, you know, does so much. The prime of his career, he was stealing bases. I mean, Gold Glove, he just has just so much to offer a team.
0: 3-2 pitch, and that one is hit in the air out towards second. Backpedaling is Horner to make the catch out of the air. And Goldschmidt retired on the soft pop to the second baseman.
2: Well, there's not a lot of hits on this Cubs defense. You know, this is a, you know, they rank very high in pretty much every category of defense. Defensive run saves, outs above average, where they're way ahead of any team. So they catch the ball, and that's big for Peterson, who likes the ground ball.
0: Here's the pitch to Rosario, and that's outside. The Cubs are first in the majors in outs above average, first in fielding run value, first in defensive run save, third in defensive efficiency. The 1-0. Is in there for a strike. They won the team gold glove of the National League last year. Have a really good chance to do it again. And I think anecdotally, there's an argument to be made that they're the best defensive team in baseball. The 1-1. In there for a strike, and it's 1-2.
2: And, you know, those metrics don't always agree, but they tell you different things about their defense. They're way better than average, for starters. And they save runs. You know, it's a really powerful combination.
0: The 1-2. Fouled away. That's off to the right. The 1-2 on Rosario, who homered yesterday. He's the designated hitter. Ben Rice gets a night off. 1-2. A little bit high.
2: And Ben Rice has been going hard. They've had a long stretch of games in a row. He played in the All-Star game. He was in the home run derby. They're just trying to find some lane, even though his bat is still strong against lefties.
0: The 2-2. Pushed foul out of play off to the right and onto the roof. Yankees and Cubs game two of this three-game set. Both these teams with designs on the World Series. The 2-2. Foul back. Again, Peterson, you talked about getting ground balls. Ultimately, there's not a lot of swing and miss, so there are going to be foul balls, and he's hoping for early contact, the ball being in play, and that very good Cubs defense being used to his advantage. 2-2, foul tipped into the mitt of Kelly, struck him out. And there are a couple of strikeouts in the inning for David Peterson. The Yankees go 1-2-3, end of a half inning. The Yankees nothing, and the Cubs coming to bat. This is Major League Baseball on ESPN Radio and the ESPN app, presented by Progressive Insurance.
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0: Now we go to the home half of inning number one. Max Fried on the mound for the New York Yankees. The 6'4 lefty, 32 years old from Los Angeles, California. And Fried to face his buddy, Pete Crow Armstrong. 8 years separate Fried and Pete Crow Armstrong. They attended the same high school in L.A., Harvard Westlake, produced a number of elite-level players, including these two, Lucas Giolito, Jack Flaherty. Crow Armstrong digs in on the left side, and Fried is ready out of the windup. He turns, and Fried kicks and fires. And a fastball for a strike. That one at 95. Max Fried with elite level stuff. Last year, his first year as a Yankee, 195 and a third innings and a 2.86 ERA. Here's the 0-1. And that one in the dirt.
2: Well, he features a lot of pitches. The cutter is one that he really likes to top off. Very balanced attack. Sinker, four-seamer, curveball, changeup, sweeper. Likes the sweeper to lefties.
0: The 1-1, swing and a miss. And that was the four-seamer. His four-seamer has some natural cutting action to it. But he also throws an actual cut fastball that is a bit slower. So now 1-2 on the left-hand hitter. Crow Armstrong having a marvelous year. Leads the majors and wins above replacement. The 1-2. And that's outside. So now 2-2 on PCA, as they call him around these parts.
2: Well, he's become an institution. I mean, just the ability is just off the charts, and he has seemingly no limit.
0: The 2-2. A little bit low. And this is a good example of where the improvements have been made. The plate discipline that has seemingly come from out of nowhere. We're talking about a guy who had a walk rate under 5% last year. It's north of 11 this year. Well, that's pretty well unheard of. Here comes the 3-2. Foul back. And they'll do it again.
2: And they talked about some things they've adjusted. For example, he's moved closer to the plate or up in the box. Different things that he actually did to face lefties and have more success, so he'd have a chance to be in there every day. Well, that paid dividends not just against lefties, but against righties as well.
0: 3-2. Fried is ready. Here comes. Foul tipped in and out of the mitt of Sanchez behind the plate, and they'll do it again.
2: Well, the leadoff hitter with Pete Crow Armstrong is just a tough guy to start off the game to face because he has the power. And if he gets on, he's got the legs, and he's walking more. So you have to be at your A game from the time the game starts. And he's already gone seven pitches in on Fried. So, I mean, he's already done already some work to make this harder on the Yankees.
0: Fried pushing the pitch come that's on his left hip, letting Sanchez know what he wants to throw. Nobody on, nobody out. Here comes the 3-2 pitch. And that's down and away, and it's ball four and a walk for Crow Armstrong.
2: It's a great at bat and wins the day. You push him to eight pitches, that's already something. But to get on base at the end of it, where now he still has to get three outs, and Fried is already eight pitches in.
0: And Dougie, you saw him last year. He was a really good player last season. But the strides he's made, I mean, it kind of blows your mind.
2: Oh, yeah, and Council has mentioned it.
0: First one to say is Suzuki is a breaking ball too low. That's the curveball, ball one. Suzuki hitting 270. With 18 homers, 60 knocked in. And he's been hot. Last 28 games in OPS, just under 970. No score. We're in the bottom of the first. And a throw over to first. And Pete Crow Armstrong steps back in. PCA on the season with 26 stolen bases. He's been caught seven times. Fried working out of the stretch. The 1-0. In there for a strike, and now the count is even. That was the sinker.
2: Well, it's worth noting that when the new rules went into effect, you know, pitch timer, bigger bases, disengagements, we were thinking, oh, base dealers are just going to steal at will. Well, the catching and the defense have kind of caught up, and now it's hard to steal bases. It's not as easy as it was.
0: The 1-1 is fouled off into the mitt. The catcher Sanchez, and it's 1-2. Yeah, it's a great point. When the bigger bases and pitch clock came into effect, you saw a stolen base rate around the majors close to 80%. This year, it's at 76.9%. The 1-2 is in the dirt, kicks away from Sanchez. Good read from Crow Armstrong as he races to second, and it's a wild pitch.
2: Yeah, a great read by Crow Armstrong. You know Max Fried has the big curveball, and that's the pitch that he can spike. So as a base runner, you're anticipating that. And as soon as you see the trajectory short of the plate, you can start getting a little hops towards the next base because it's hard to block that ball, keep it close, and then get up and throw you out.
0: 2-2. Off the inside edge, it misses, and now the count is 3-2, and this right here is a great example of when the Cubs' offense is good. This is what they do. Pete Crow Armstrong sees eight pitches. Suzuki has seen five. We're two batters in, and Fried hasn't recorded an out. 3-2. Broken bat roller, right side. Chisholm is there, gathers it in, slings to first, and Suzuki is out. And on the play, Crow Armstrong to third, one out.
2: Productive out by Suzuki with the broken bat, hitting it to the right side. And you have to avoid Fried. He fields his position really well. But that slow roller accomplishes the job by moving Crow Armstrong up 90 feet.
0: Yeah, indeed. Max Fried has won the Gold Glove four times. Infield comes in. Here's Bregman. And the pitch. In the dirt. It squirts past Sanchez all the way to the backstop. Here comes Crow Armstrong in to score. A wild pitch, and it's 1-0 Cubs.
2: Well, you talk about manufacturing a run, but also a self-induced problem here for Fried. You know, the curveball is an exceptional pitch for Fried, but his location right now has been really short. And we're not talking about bouncing close to the pitcher. This is bouncing way before the plate and in front of the batter's box, just not close.
0: The 1-0. Is off the inside edge. No, that last pitch, yeah, that is not a pitch that should be expected to be blocked. It's just bouncing too far out in front. 2-0 to Bregman. He's at 248 with 11 homers. He swings here and lifts a fly ball to center field. Moving to his left, Jones. He makes the catch, and there's two away. Yeah, the batter now will be Carson Kelly. Cubs lead 1-0 here in the bottom of the first. So Kelly at the plate. The Cubs catching combo, Carson Kelly and Miguel Amaya. They've done a solid job this year. Kelly at 260, six homers, 37 knocked in, and he takes a strike from Max Fried.
2: Well, Kelly's just a solid all-around player, and you know, he defends well, he throws out runners, he hits lefties well, hence being in the lineup tonight.
0: Here's the 0-1. Too high.
2: And he takes his walks. You know, he'll get on base by any means necessary.
0: Fried is ready. The 1-1. Fouled off at the plate. Kelly was born in Chicago, grew up in Oregon. Originally a second-round pick by the Cardinals as a third baseman. The 1-2. Foul back.
2: Now, the curveball for Fried, very effective, 182 batting average against, but so far he's only thrown a couple, and they've bounced really badly. So Cubs hitters start saying, well, I can possibly eliminate a pitch that he throws 15% of the time against righties.
0: Here comes a 1-2 in the dirt, and that was the slider. His last time out, he lasted three against the White Sox. And again, we told you at the outset of the broadcast, Aaron Boone thinking he'll go 70 to 80 pitches here tonight. He's already at 22. The pitch. Swing and a miss. Struck him out. Kelly is gone. But the leadoff walk comes home to score. And the Cubs, at the end of one, lead the Yankees 1-0. This is Major League Baseball on ESPN Radio and the ESPN app, presented by Progressive Insurance.
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0: here at Wrigley as we go to the top of the second. David Peterson back to work. Dominguez, Chisholm, and Volpe against the southpaw. Jason Dominguez, switch hitter batting right. And we're all at 229, six homers, 14 knocked in. And the pitch. It's outside. Ball one, no strikes. Peterson ready, fires. In there for a strike.
1: Well, Dominguez is, for a while, it's like, well, he's not been hitting as well right-handed. But now, this season, he's hit lefties pretty well.
0: 1-1. Swing and a miss. That was the changeup.
1: And some of it is just getting some rhythm. He's getting fairly consistent playing time. And that is the possibility when you have Stanton, Bellinger, and Judge out.
0: The 1-2. That's outside. Yeah, so Dominguez getting an opportunity to play. Guy was signed $5.1 million in 2019. Huge signing bonus. 2-2. Cut on and missed. Struck him out. And Peterson has struck out three of the first four, and there's one away.
1: Right now, Peterson's doing a good job of changing speeds. He has a changeup about 87, kind of hard, but then he goes in the fastball 93. He's seeming like he's getting those imbalanced swings, and Dominguez was really late on a 93-mile-per-hour fastball.
0: One down, base is empty. Here's Jazz Chisholm Jr., the pitch. Swinging a ground ball up the middle. Swanson to his right on the backhand. Throws to first in time. Chisholm retired. Dansby Swanson has won a couple of gold gloves and has been one of the better defenders at shortstop in the National League the past six seasons or so.
1: Well, ground ball is David Peterson's friend, and especially with this infield, so good.
0: Here's the pitch to Volpe. In for a strike. Nothing in one. The Yankees shortstop has been in a funk. Last 25, hitting 197. Started the year injured, the 0-1. And that's outside. Remember, he had left shoulder surgery. When he came back from his rehab assignment, they actually optioned him. So he didn't debut in the majors this year until May 12th. The 1-1 is cut on and missed. So 1-2 on the kid from New Jersey, who grew up a huge Yankees fan. He went to the 09 parade in New York City. First rounder out of high school in 2019. The 1-2. A little bit high.
1: Well, wins a gold glove his first year. I mean, he just came on the scene. And, you know, there's some disenchantment a little bit with his defense over the last year or two. And he made 19 errors last year, trying to find it again.
0: The 2-2. Broken bat roller up the middle. It's Horner to the right of second. Fields flips the first. And out is Volpe. 1-2-3. Go the Yankees again. We're midway in inning number two. Cubs 1, Yankees nothing. 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
0: Back at Wrigley as we go to the home half of inning number two. It'll be Bush, Horner, and Happ. John Ciambi and Doug Glanville with you. 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Free delivers. And a curveball is too high. Ball one to Michael Bush. Bush.
7: Pitch is called the ball. The catcher's challenging.
0: Pitch is called the ball. Catcher is challenging.
1: Yeah, I think he might win this one.
0: And it is a strike.
7: A strike. We've only got one challenge left.
0: Dougie, that's a terrible challenge, though, when you're risking blowing all of your challenges on the first pitch of an at-bat in inning number two. The 0-1. Swing and a ball drilled towards left center. It hangs up. Jones races, makes the catch. And there's one away.
1: You know, and we've talked to so many managers about this ABS challenge strategy, and you hear a lot about egregious calls early, just make sure you're sure kind of thing.
0: Yes.
1: And then the emotion sometimes takes over because you have to get it right. You know, you're out of challenges in the first three innings. You're really hurting your bullpen for starters if you even have the lead.
0: Here's the pitch to Horner. And that is in there for a strike. I saw a clip.
7: Pitch is called a strike. Hitter's challenge.
0: And Nico Horner will challenge. So an ABS challenge. It's been active early on for Ron Culpa. And it's a ball. So Horner gets it overturned, and it's ball one, no strikes. And the pitch. Swing and a miss. I saw a clip early in the season. I don't remember who the umpire was, but the manager was Marcotte, and he was barking about a call to an umpire, and it was early in the game. And one of the things you have seen umpires do now is respond to the barking by saying, well, you can challenge it. The 1-1. Swing and a miss, and it's 1-2. Well, Marcotte got wise. I would say I'm on his side on this one, where he said, no. I'm allowed to tell you that pitch was down. I'm not wasting my challenge on a low leverage spot here in inning number two. The 1-2. Check swing. And he went, says first base umpire Scott Barry. And Horner is rung up.
1: Yeah, he was very hesitant about leaving the batter's box. Felt like he did not swing. But no case can be made. So he's got to turn it to the dugout.
0: No, I don't think he went. I just showed the replay. Here's Happ now. Now the pitch in there for a strike from the lefty Max Fried. Well, Fried is just nasty.
1: Well, he's got the turnover going, the two-seamer. He's cutting the ball in right now.
0: The pitch, and that is in the dirt.
1: Well, you think about instant replay, right? If there's that, the call matters. Why does it matter? Because now when you're overturning it, that's the baseline. You have to be better than that to prove it. And so it matters if it's ball strike, because then if it's just called the call that you're thinking is right, then you don't challenge it. You don't have to worry about it.
0: The 1-1, and Happ swings and misses 1-2.
1: So, you know, that sets the precedent, and you're very cautious early on to use those challenges, and you don't want to use it in a situation just to get back to equal what it should have been, right? That's the problem for some of the managers.
0: Here comes a 1-2. Tapped foul at the plate.
1: So I'm very curious, like, how it continues to evolve. And, you know, I mean, I think overall you're just seeing how good these umpires are.
0: Yeah, no question.
1: So many of these calls are close either way.
0: One and two, the pitch to Happ. And that's outside. Yeah, we're sitting here talking about a 96-mile-an-hour pitch that is a quarter of an inch off the plate, and we're arguing and talking about it like, I can't believe he missed that.
1: And it's cutting, and it's sinking.
0: 2-2. Check swing foul back to the screen. That was the curveball. And it remains even on Ian Happ. Cubs lead 1-0. We're in the bottom of the second. Yeah, both these teams with the identical record of 62-48. And both in second place in their respective divisions. Cubs chasing the Brewers. The Yankees chasing the Rays. 2-2 pitch. And that one fouled back.
1: Well, it's been good that Max Fried has got the confidence to get back to the curveball. He was bouncing a couple, not even close, but he kept throwing it. And it's a key pitch for him because it acts like a changeup. It's 75 miles an hour off of a 96-mile-an-hour fastball.
0: Here comes another 2-2. That's outside. And a cutter that missed by a lot.
1: And it just never got there, and way outside, up and away.
0: Fried, who signed 8 years, $218 million. This is year two of that deal with the Yankees. 3-2. Swing and a miss. He struck him out. And Max Fried has struck out three here tonight. The Cubs go in order. 1-2-3. We'll head to inning number three. Cubs 1, Yankees nothing. This is Major League Baseball on ESPN Radio and the ESPN app, presented by Progressive Insurance.
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0: Back here at Wrigley as we go to the top of the third. And for the Yankees, it'll be Jones, Sanchez, and Caballero. As the Cubs lead it 1-0, John Ciambi and Doug Glanville, and the big slugger Spencer Jones will stand in. Jones getting the start in center field. Jones will homered yesterday. The Yankees right now without Cody Bellinger. Here's the pitch. Foul back. And it's nothing at one.
1: Well, Spencer Jones has ludicrous power. I mean, I got to see him at Fenway, and he was hitting balls straight away center field, parts of the stadium I hadn't seen before.
0: Here's the 0-1. And that's outside. Now their regular center fielder, Trent Grisham, sitting against the lefty. The pitch, foul back. And the count is 1-2. And Grisham's been in a bit of a funk. The 1-2, tapped foul at the plate. Jones, hit 35 homers between AA and AAA last year. Guy was originally drafted in the first round out of Vanderbilt in 2022. The 1-2 inside.
1: And him, he's a good athlete to go with that power. I mean, he's playing center field. He can move. So, you know, a lot of injuries, but it's also a lot of opportunities.
0: The 2-2, swing and a miss, struck him out. And Peterson has retired the first seven in a row, four by strikeout.
1: Yeah, Peterson's pitching kind of his game. I mean, it's not quick outs right now. He'd probably like to be a little bit more efficient. But he's making the big pitch when he needs it, and no two pitches back-to-back have looked the same. He's cutting it, it's dipping, it's sinking. He's taking velocity off.
0: First one to Sanchez, and that's upstairs. Ali Sanchez doing the catching here tonight, hitting 235, a homer, seven knocked in. Here comes a 1-0. Ground ball, fair ball down the first baseline. That'll kick off the sidewall. Suzuki will pick it up, quickly fire it in, and that'll be a single the other way for Ali Sanchez.
1: A nice piece of hitting by Sanchez. This ball is kind of cutting in on him, and he pulls his hands inside, gets the barrel, and between Bush and the line, there was plenty of room. But he hit it so hard, it ricocheted off the sidewall right to Suzuki, so this was not even a thought to take two on that one.
0: So man at first and one out, 1-0 Cubs, top of the third. And the pitch to Caballero. That's upstairs outside. Jose Caballero, Yankees got him at the deadline last year from the Rays. He was originally drafted back in 2017 by the Diamondbacks. Seventh round pick. The 1-0. And that is in for a strike. That's the curveball.
1: The thing about Caballero is that he's kind of done the opposite of Pete Crow Armstrong. His walk rate has kind of evaporated. You know, he's a guy that can be scrappy, get on. And, you know, he's got a lot of power on the pull side and might be falling in love with that power on the pull side.
0: The 1-1, swing and a miss. Yeah, he's got 10 home runs.
1: But that last pitch is an example. He sinks the two-seamer away, and he's in complete pull mode. Like, his whole body was out in the third base dugout trying to pull it to left field.
0: There comes a 1-2. Swing and a miss. Struck him out. And Peterson able to get Caballero two away. And with a man at first, back to the top of the order. And Max Schumann. Cubs lead 1-0. They got that run in the first. Pete Crow Armstrong a walk. Got to second on a wild pitch. Got to third on a ground ball. And scored on a wild pitch. That's the only run of the game. Full house here at Wrigley, Cubs and Yankees, and the pitch. Swing and a ground ball, softly hit to short. Swanson up with it, goes to Horner at second, and that'll do it for the Yankees in their half of the third. End of 2.5 here at Wrigley, Cubs 1, Yankees nothing. 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
0: Bottom half of inning number three, and the Cubs will come up to hit against Max Fried. John Ciambi and Doug Glanville with you. Cubs lead 1-0. And Fried back out there as he finishes up his warm-up pitches. It'll be Swanson, then Triantos, and then Crow Armstrong against the lefty. So Swanson at the plate. Hitting .214 with 16 homers at 61 knocked in, facing his former teammate. There's the pitch. Swing and a ball popped in the air. On the infield, Chisholm loses his hat and then is called off by Volpe.
1: Well, that was an example of what we were talking about earlier with the wind. This ball went up and both infielders, middle infield, Volpe and Chisholm went back, and then they saw the wind just knocking it down. Chisholm tried to be under it, and then Volpe realized that it was way shorter.
0: Yeah.
1: So he comes in and calls him off, taking priority.
0: I don't know if it's possible for somebody to hit a homer tonight. The wind is that significant. First one to Triantos is in for a strike. I mean, it'd obviously have to be a low liner. Triantos at the plate. A triple-A at 306 with seven homers. The 0-1. And that's in there for a strike. Cubs took him out of high school in Virginia, second round 2021. Pretty good athlete, can play all over the infield. They've actually been working with him in the outfield. He's the DH tonight, only 23. The 0-2, swing and a miss, and Triantos gone on strikes. For Fried, it is strikeout number four, and there's two away.
1: Well, the second pitch in that sequence, Triantos thought about, like, well, I might challenge this, but I think he didn't feel comfortable and confident that it was off enough, so he let it go, but he sat there for a minute and then had to deal with Fried with an 0-2 count.
0: Freed's pitch count at 42. First one to Pete Crow Armstrong in for a strike, and Fernando Cruz is throwing right now in the Yankee bullpen. The bullpen's out under the stands in the bleachers here at Wrigley. The 0-1. Swing and a high fly ball in the air right field. Under it is Dominguez, and he makes the catch. 1-2-3, go the Cubs. As Fried sets them down in order again. We're heading to the fourth here at Wrigley. And it's the Cubs 1 and the Yankees nothing. 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